0: You're listening to the Liberty Ford Halftime Show on the Warren G. Harding Raiders Radio Network. Rob Schmidt along with Greg Bumboo at the break. Warren Harding finds itself trailing Cam McKinley 14-0. Pup scored a touchdown in each quarter so far in the game. Cam McKinley began the contest with the football. Great kickoff return by Darius Hill gave McKinley the ball at the Harding 43-yard line. Then the Bulldogs used seven plays to go the distance. An 18-yard touchdown run by Kylan West capped off the series. The extra point was good by Henry Snyder. And right off the bat, Camp McKinley led 7-0. But they did not score again until the last possession of the first half. Their final possession of the second quarter ended up being a 75-yard drive in six plays. They went to the air because they were within inside a minute and didn't have much time to waste. And as Craylon Brooks threw one up, his airs were answered. Braylon Crook's touchdown pass ends up going to Darius Hill, who won the battle with Matt Richardson on a jump ball that ended up covering 27 yards. The extra point again by Snyder was good. And Camp McKinley has a 14-0 lead here at the half. The Raiders really just, Greg, couldn't get into any kind of scoring mode. Too many punts by, just not enough of positions even to make a decision to want to go for it.
1: You know, you got it. It's early. We talked about it. It's these kids are young. There's, we got quality. We don't have a lot of quantity of the quality. So you got to make sure the playmakers are touching the ball. And if something works, I'd run it over and over again until they stopped you, because we're doing a lot of things on offense, but we're not getting anywhere. We got to be almost negative yards for rushing. We lost five straight times, and this just to end the half. So we've got to do little things that are going to be successes and wins. A 5-yard gain is a win at this point on offense. You can't win the game if you don't score. So we got to figure out how to run the ball, because that'll open up some passing lanes if you do some RPOs and different things off the run. So we got some backs. We just got to get a lot better at blocking, because the offensive line hasn't given Bogdan any type of room. I'm not blaming him whatsoever.
0: Raiders marching band performing here at half. Nice that they made the trip from Warren Harding here for the season opener with the team. I see a few people here in Vegas Gold supporting the Raiders. They currently trail Camp McKinley, though, 14-0 here at half. We'll come back with more. 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
0: Our halftime statistics are brought to you by De Lucia's. They are not pretty for the Raiders through the first two quarters as they currently trail at Camp McKinley 14-0. Harding ran the ball 11 times in the first half for just 25 yards. Mekhi Brogdon carried it 10 of the 11 times. He finished with only 3 yards rushing the first half. It was a 22-yard run by Matt Richardson, which was Harding's best play of the half. Through the air, James Jones has thrown 7 times, completing 4, but only for 11 yards. Overall, the Raiders rather anemic offensively. 18 plays for 36 yards. Last season, the numbers weren't much better against Camp McKinley, as the Raiders only ran for 73 yards in that game a year ago. So far tonight, they've rushed it for just 25. And, Greg, we were talking, they've got to establish a running game somehow. I know it's easier said than done. Camp McKinley looks very quick defensively, just as quick, if not more so, than a year ago.
1: Yeah, their defense is always good, and we knew that. And Matt Richardson, Coach Richardson, knew that. So if you got to pull the whole offensive line and do Stew Body right, I would do it. Because you're not going to win this game having James Jones throw 30 more times.
0: No,
1: they're just too
0: enough,
1: good in the DBs.
0: The Raiders' defense has been okay against the rush here tonight. I thought that would be a problem.
1: Really?
0: You know, last year,
1: I say they were good. They've been good.
0: Yeah. I mean, McKinley a year ago ran for over 200 yards. And with Kylan West, I thought that was a given. But not so. The Raiders did a good job against the rush in the first half defensively. Camp McKinley lugged the ball 16 times as a team for just 49 yards. And their leading ball carrier, Kylan West, was held in check for the most part. 8 carries, 38 yards. He had a 17-yard touchdown run that scored the game's first TD of the night. So, really, for the most part, he had that one good run. That was about it. They've had a couple other guys try to run the ball to very little success. The debut of DeMarlo Rozier Jr. has been subpar. 3 carries, no yards for the transfer from Canton Glen Oak. But through the air now, in a weird way, Braylon Crook, who isn't maybe the same type of passer as Trent Hayden was a year ago, still has gone 9 of 16 through the air for 157 yards and a touchdown. So overall, Camp McKinley now has run 32 plays from the line of scrimmage for 206 yards.
1: Yeah, and he has gotten lucky a few times that were big plays. My feelings should be 7-0, and we should be in the halftime really feeling good about ourselves. Instead, we're saying, oh, man, we gave up that touchdown, so it's a negative. It's not a positive. We should have ended on a positive. We played well enough on defense to end in a positive. But if the offense doesn't get going, it's going to be a long second half.
0: Busiest guy for the Raiders in the first half was their punter, Jerron Edmonds. 5 punts, averaged just over 38 yards per boot. His best was his first that covered 44 yards. 2 punts by Darius Hill of Camp McKinley, averaged 35 yards apiece. Those are your first half statistics, all brought to you by our friends at De Lucia's, where they offer guests the luxury of a 4-star venue and service for significantly less. 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We'll have more as we continue with our Liberty Ford halftime show after this on the Warren Harding Raiders Radio Network.
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2: 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Ronnie Atkins, live concert Thursday, October 1st, with 6 number one hits, billions of streams, fans' favorites like Watching You, If You're Going Through Hell, Take Me Back Road. 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On Saturday, October 3rd, it's one-of-a-kind musical for the Robbins presents the Baldessari Orchestra, where the power of classic meets majesty of live orchestra led by award-winning guitarist Carl Baldessari. 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
0: Hi, I'm Attorney Kurt P. Bogan at 652-4-LAW. 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I'm Attorney Kurt Bogan. 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You know the number, 330-652-4-LAW.

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2: 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Everything, for the most part, in action for the night. Second quarter, as we had talked about in the Warren Plaza Johnny Gill pregame show, Girard is a serious force. They have state championship aspirations with Pat Pearson's son at quarterback and I think a transfer they just got in. They're loaded. Girard showing it tonight over Akron Coventry in the second quarter. The Indians already on top 47-0. Second quarter, Champion 6, Akron North 6. At half, Cardinal Mooney blanking Lake Catholic 27-0. We'll see the Cardinals at Stambaugh Stadium later in the season. East Liverpool owns a 13-10 halftime lead against Carrollton. Columbiana at the break, shutting out Lowellville 21-0. Beaver Locals doubled up Crestview thus far through the first two quarters at 14-7. Shocking, Canfield being blanked. They trail Garfield Heights in the second quarter 13-0. They had one of the bigger rivalries in week one. Howland owns a slim 7-6 edge against Niles in the second quarter. They've gone to half at Brookfield with the Warriors leading Hubbard 6-0. A little bit of a surprise here. Hudson, which finished under 500 a year ago, ends up over, must be retooling the offense, because at half, Hudson with a 24-3 lead at Austintown Fitch. So we'll see Fitch in week 10.
3: Wow.
2: Elsewhere, Newton Falls with a hefty lead in the second quarter of 33-0 over Wellsville. Second quarter, Struthers being shut up by Notre Dame Cathedral Latin 34-0. At the half, Poland owns a 10-7 lead against Salem. Also at the half, East Palestine trails Shadyside 28-7. South Range all over Parma Padua in the second quarter, 34-0. Springfield leading Lakeview at half, 13-10. In the meantime, Ursuline trails Columbus DeSales in the second quarter, 17-7. We'll see the Irish later in the year. And Western Reserve has a 27-6 lead at Columbus Whetstone in the second quarter, with Boardman trailing Youngstown. The newly formed Youngstown Defenders with a 6-3 lead in the second quarter over the Spartans. We'll see both of those teams later in the year. And then last night, Liberty, LeBray, Matthews, Lisbon, and Garfield all posted season-opening wins. 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This has been our halftime show presented by Liberty Ford. At the break, it is Camp McKinley 14, Warren Harding nothing. Second half action when we return to Tom Benson Hall of Fame Stadium after this on the Warren Harding Raiders Radio Network.
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2: Raiders get the ball to start the second half. We'll see if they can figure a few things out. Greg, I thought at times last year they were very good in the second half. They came up with some solutions to some problems, and we'll see if that doesn't happen again this year. I'm anxious to see how they try to at least open up some running lanes for Mekhi Brogdon.
3: Yeah, we did a great job last year of making halftime adjustments and came out and scored. And
0: Our offense always looked better in the second half of almost every game, so that's encouraging. You know, the defense played well, so, I mean, the defense just got to keep them in front, nothing big. I'm sure the coaches talked about the fluke play and the couple of fluke plays. You know, they're in this game, and the defense has really held them in there, but the offense has got to come out firing.
2: No, you're right. I mean, if you look at the numbers from a year ago, Harding in the first half in nine games last season only scored 45 points in the first half. That's 5 points a game in the first half. But
0: then
2: they put up 113 in quarters three and four combined, and it was pretty balanced. 57 points in the third quarter, 56 in the fourth. So it's what we're talking about. They just were very lethargic in the first half of those games, just kind of playing a chess game and losing their pawns. And then they got a little more confidence or whatever. They started to make some take some chances, and it really showed some more success.
0: Yeah, and I'm sure the coaches at halftime said, listen, you're not being alpha. They're not more athletic
2: than
0: you.
2: No, I agree.
0: There's nobody on the field that's better, that much better than anybody else. There's no, you know, the running backs and the quarterback for Canton, they're, you know, they're all good athletes, believe me. But there's nobody that's that much better than Richardson or Asia Birch or Bogdan or any of our guys. So, you know, they got to instill that confidence in them, and that's, you know, hopefully that's what will come out and you know, spurge them on a little bit in this second half.
2: Yeah, no, I mean, if I'm trying to sell something to these guys, I mean, the job they did on Kylan West I thought was admirable. And then you, like you said, you take out a couple of little fluky pass plays.
0: You got to build confidence.
2: Yeah. And now I give McKinley credit too. I mean, they've done a nice job. You know, they've protected their quarterback. You know, Renard Parnell has made short, quick throws, because you see when he has time and wants to throw deep, a lot of times it'll be 50-50 balls.
0: Absolutely.
2: The best ball he's thrown so far, you know, when Braylon Crook has been asked to throw, it's been those slants, and his receivers have either got ahead of a guy or broke a tackle to make him really big plays.
0: Right. Easy completions. He can do it on the run. He can roll out where he's a threat running.
2: Yep.
0: You know, like we talked, if they can keep him in the pocket, keep him hemmed in, make him throw over some of our big linemen, you know, it'd be, you know, like I said, that was to the legend, the tight end, that was a 50-50 ball that could have, you know, should have gotten knocked down. It just fell in the guy's hands as he was going backwards. He spun around and was falling backwards, and the ball ended up in his hands. You know, that's the kind of crazy game it is.
2: So McKinley will kick it to our right. They'll kick it towards the open end of the stadium here. Putting it in play, Henry Snyder tees it up on his own 40 near hash, back deep for the Raiders. Elijah Phillips, Matt Richardson, both hovering around their own 10-yard line. Raiders traveling right to left here in the third quarter. End over and kick will be grabbed by Richardson at his own 10. Up the near side of the 20. 25, finds a gap at the 30. Open at the 40, got one guy to beat, and that's the punter. Richardson runs into him, and he gets grabbed and brought to the ground at the 34-yard line. Henry Snyder with the touchdown-saving tackle, but the same way the game began, the second half begins, and that's with a huge kickoff return.
0: Well, players make plays. Richardson, get him the ball. You know, players make play, and he's a gamer. You know, great run, great blocking, and he found the seam.
2: Well, last year, as I mentioned earlier, he returned one for a touchdown at Maslin that covered 89 yards, so he has that ability. Now, when they look at the film on Monday, they're all going to give him the business because it was the kicker who caught him. And he ran right into it.
0: The kicker or the punter, but that's all right. That's okay.
2: I mean, he didn't even try and put a move on Snyder.
0: Yeah, he might have been able to run him over, but that's okay.
2: Yeah, the Raiders begin now on the McKinley 33. Ball spotted near hash. First down for Harding as they look for their first points of the night. James Jones give the Mekhi Brogdon. The handoff was behind him. Ball goes loose, and Brogdon scrambles backwards to go and get it at the 37-yard line.
0: Yeah, you just don't want to start off something real good with something bad.
2: Now they're going to move it back to the 38. So it ends up being a loss of 5 on that first play of the second half. So now the ball goes back to the 38, still spotted near hash. And it was really weird. It was almost as if Jones was running away from Brogdon trying to make that handoff. It just didn't look smooth, and it resulted in that loose ball.
0: It was sort of reaching.
2: But the Raiders fortunate they were able to get that and maintain possession. Jones now out of the gun again. And a flag here, and we're going to have delay of the game for the second time tonight against the Raiders.
0: Well, when you get the play in late and the play has motion, which a lot of our plays on offense have motion, it takes a little bit longer to run them.
2: So now consecutive five-yard setbacks. A five-yard loss on the opening play, a bad handoff, and now a five-yard penalty. The Raiders' second of the night moves the ball back to the Camp McKinley 43-yard line. It is second down and 20. Jones on a play action. Has time this time. He'll roll to the far side. They give chase. He's just going to heave it into the crowd. He was being chased by Amari Mitchell. Had nobody in the vicinity. Matt Richardson had already broken off down the middle into double coverage, and the pass is incomplete. And we're going to see a lot of double coverage on Matt Richardson this season. Someone's going to have to step up in the receiving corps for the Raiders.
0: Well, you know, we've got a few guys that should be able to step up, that's for sure.
2: And they've looked at Austin Blackwell a couple of times.
0: I was going to say, Blackwell last year had his moments.
2: He'll come to the near side, wide out to the left. Wide right, Kai Parker. He would be a newcomer to that receiving corps. Third down and 20 now. Camp McKinley 43, Jones down the middle, pass deflected, still caught at the 25 and then dropped at the last moment by Levez Powell. He caught the deflection, then took a pretty good wallop, and that knocked the ball loose. The ball was jarred free by Larry Hubbard, and it brings up a fourth and long for the Raiders.
0: Boy, that's a shame, too, because he made a nice catch. He caught it off a tip, turned around and pulled it in, and then, you know, got blindsided and just pulverized of a hit, held on to it, and then just fumbled it out of bounds. He had possession, but they were never going to call that he had possession.
2: And they might have gone for it there on fourth down.
0: Oh, I think they would. They'd have been a yard short. Yep.
2: But now that you're looking at fourth down and 20 at the McKinley 43, Jerron Edmonds will come in again in the first half. He punted five times, averaged 38 yards per punt. So the Raiders open up the second half with the ball on the Bulldogs 33. They go backwards for 10 yards and now a punt. Edmonds, for the second time tonight, will put McKinley inside its own 10. That ball will roll dead and be down by Elijah Phillips at the Bulldogs 3-yard line. So Kent McKinley will take over there. 10:25 to go in the third quarter. They lead Warren Harding 14-0 on the Warren Harding Raiders radio network.
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2: In the first half, Camp McKinley began a drive on its own 6-yard line. They ended up turning the ball over on downs, but not until they got to the Raiders' 20. They begin here at the 3. They go to the transfer, DeMarlo Rozier Jr., who is upended and spun down at the 5 after a gain of just 2.
0: Well, he's a bigger back. He's about 195 pounds, but he's... Well, we've got a Raider down there.
2: Yes, we do. Right now they're going to attend to Asa Coleman sitting down on his own 13. That is an injury timeout presented by the attorneys at Heller, Moss, Morrow, and McGill Company. 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
2: Off the injury timeout, McKinley goes right back to the ground with DeMarlo Rozier Jr. Another pickup of 2 for him as he comes out to the 7-yard line now. Camp McKinley looks at a 3rd down and 6 as we have reached 9.5 minutes remaining here in the third frame with McKinley leading 14-0.
0: Big play here for the defense. Get out of here and get this ball back.
2: Brelin Crook in the gun, flanked to the right by Rozier Jr. Crook going to drop to the one, throw the quick slant pass, caught by Richardson. He's grabbed quickly by Elias Johnson, but he's going to have the first down as he takes it out to the 15-yard line. DeMarco Richardson Jr. in that first half had four catches for 76 yards. He's got his fifth, and it's good for a McKinley first down.
0: Yeah, another good pass. Crooks threw it right where he had to throw it. They're short little two-step drops. Get the ball out of your hands.
2: Gain of 8 gives Camp McKinley a first down on its own 15. Richardson now with 84 yards in receiving yards. First pass of this drive for McKinley gives them their initial first down of the second half. Raiders took the opening kickoff to the McKinley 33 on the return by Matt Richardson, but could do nothing with it. McKinley with his first possession of the second half is Crook's going to let it fly to the middle. Richardson's there, picks it off for Warren Harding. He'll return it up the far side, 35-30. Richardson at the McKinley 20, at the 15, grab, thrown down at the 10. He'll get out of bounds, though, right around the 9. Matt Richardson, who had 5 picks a year ago, gets his first one here tonight.
0: Well, great pick from Richardson, but the play was, I don't know if it was Birch or who it was, but we had great pressure on Crooks where he had to throw it over a big body, and he threw it long. Richardson ran it down, caught it over his back, and does what he does back best and returned it back for, 45 yards?
2: Yeah, he'll be officially taken out of bounds at the 10. So now the Raiders, who had great starting field position on their first drive at the 33 and could do nothing with it, now will begin at the Bulldogs' 10-yard line. And again, Greg, that's what we talked about. I thought the McKinley coaching staff did a good job with Crook of protecting him. Those short slants worked.
0: Yep.
2: Anytime he had to go deep, it was all one-on-one.
0: Yep.
2: And usually a 50-50 ball.
0: Well, we got a little pressure. First time we were in his face when he was throwing.
2: So now the Raiders from the far hash. Coming on late, though. And he didn't get set.
0: No.
2: There's the flag. Give to Elijah Phillips.
0: Come on, coaches. It's a possession change. You gotta have your personnel out there. We're pre-snap penalties. It's the first week, but you gotta have your players platooned and ready to go.
2: Braden Tatum, the senior, was late getting onto the field, never got set. However, McKinley's gonna decline the penalty because the run by Elijah Phillips resulted in a loss of 1. So Phillips, with his first carry of the night, but he didn't have any more success than Makai Brogdon did. Now from the 11. So the Raiders so far, minus 11 yards in offense here in the second half. Starting at the 33 and the 10 of Camp McKinley. And now a timeout taken by Harding. 8:10 to go in the third quarter. Got to get some points. It is currently Camp McKinley, 14. Warren Harding, nothing. We return with more after this on the Warren Harding Raiders Radio Network.
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2: All right, let's see if the timeout does not result in some success for the Raiders. Harding looking at a second down and goal from the McKinley 11-yard line. Off the timeout, Jones throws a quick slant, has his man at the 5. Nice catch, Matt Richardson. Took a pretty good wallop as he got bent backwards, but still hung on to the ball as he takes it down to the 3. And for Kent McKinley, Chase Ivory took the worst of that hit, and he is still down on the field. That's an injury timeout presented by the attorneys at Heller, Moss, Morrow, and McGill Company, LPA. They help you heal. But again, you go to your moneymaker. You go to Matt Richardson.
0: Yep.
2: Reason he's going Division I to the the Chippewas of Central Michigan.
0: Yep.
2: Nice catch, but more importantly, held on to it when he got hit.
0: Well, he got hit. I don't know how he didn't. He took. I mean, the tackler is down, and he Richardson caught this ball, got bent backwards, and held on to it. What a great catch. And a good throw by Jones.
2: Yes, it was. That slant was very well thrown. It was not behind. He put it right on the money. It ended up being a gain of 7. Richardson's fourth catch of the night. He now has 19 yards in receiving. And now they're going to help Chase Ivory to his feet. He'll grab his helmet, and he's going to hobble off the field. Favoring his right leg, he'll need some assistance here. So the Raiders looking at a third and goal. Now, last year, one of the problems in that loss to McKinley was Harding settled for too many field goals.
0: Well, and, you know, if you don't get in, you're going to have that same decision. And I hate to say it, that we haven't been down here enough to be kicking field goals to think we're going to get back to it.
2: All right, right. And you're 4 yards out. Third and goal for the Raiders. Ball spotted far hash. We still have right around 8 minutes left to play in the third frame. Touchdown here, and it's a whole new ball game.
0: Yes, sir.
2: Elijah Phillips is the deep back behind James Jones. Off to the right, Jeremiah Crenshaw. Jones gives to Phillips, looking for a gap. Grabbed right about the 5. Able to lean forward. He was initially grabbed by Amari Mitchell, who got good penetration, and there ends up being no gain on the play. So now it's fourth down and goal for Harding.
0: Well, I think they're going for it.
2: I think you got to.
0: Yeah, I agree.
2: I mean, you had McKinley pinned down at the 3 on the last drive that resulted in a turnover. So at worst, they got the ball at the 4. But again, now time starts working against you. You start giving away possessions.
0: Right. I'd like to see him get Jones out of the pocket.
2: I agree.
0: Sprint out. They haven't done it yet. He can run the ball. He's not, you know, he's an athlete.
2: Richardson, kind of a wing back to the right. Jones going to toss it to him. That did not get up to speed. The officials, I think, blew a whistle and then blew
0: Camp
2: another
0: McKinley
2: whistle.
0: Called, yeah, they called time.
2: Yeah, McKinley didn't like that arrangement, so they took the timeout. It's an attorney, Kurt P. Bogan, timeout on the field. Raiders fans, don't face your legal problems alone. Attorney Kurt P. Bogan is on your side. Big play. We'll keep it here. 7-11 to go in the third quarter. Warren Harding looking at a fourth and goal from the Camp McKinley 4.
0: Well, coaches do that at every level. They want to see the formation, Rob. They want to see what you're – are you going to – you know, and they want to call time if you're going to – right when you get set to see if there was motion, to see if you're going to have, you know, two – you know, trips, a twins, what the backfield looks like. So now they're betting on will Coach Richardson change the player? Are they going to come out in the exact same formation? You know, it's pretty tough to go over two – you know, have two different plays, but that's what Canton's banking on.
2: Well, it's interesting because they only had one receiver out wide.
0: Well, and it was a running play. It was a inside pitch. That play was an inside pitch to Richardson on a sprint from the split out.
2: All right, here we go again. Fourth and goal for the Raiders. Harding has the ball on the Camp McKinley 4-yard line. Elijah Phillips, the deep back behind James Jones. Now they have two receivers to the right. So a little bit of a different look. Jones, play action pass, throws it to the goal line, pass knocked away, intercepted, picked off by Camp McKinley's DeJuan Robinson. He's going to return it up the far sideline, and he's ahead of the pack. Nobody but his own teammates can catch him. He's got the ball at the Raider 20, he's at the 10, and all of a sudden he goes in, touchdown Camp McKinley off a wild interception by DeJuan Robinson.
0: Wow. Well, they threw an inside slant from the outside receiver, and Canton had it read perfectly, stepped in front of the receiver, and 100-yard return.
2: 100-yard return.
0: 100.
2: Last year, Jones threw just one interception in limited time. That's his first pick of the season. We've now had turnovers and back-to-back possessions after these two teams did not commit a single turnover in the first half. But this one, the backbreaker. DeJuan Robinson grabs it and goes the length of the field with the interception return for a touchdown. And Camp McKinley's Henry Snyder now comes on for the extra point attempt.
0: Coach Richardson's coming out to talk to the ref.
2: Well, DeJuan Robinson was a solid defender a year ago for Camp McKinley. Second on the team in tackles. Good defensive back. And I think the Raiders were just stunned that he intercepted it, which is why he was able to get ahead of everybody so quickly. I just think they were shocked that it was picked and he was going the other way. And then a problem on the extra point attempt as it fails. And with that, Camp McKinley unable to add another point to its tally, yet they are now up by three scores. It is 6:54 remaining in the third quarter. Camp McKinley, 20. Warren Harding, nothing. Raiders get the ball back when we return with more on the Warren Harding Raiders Radio Network.
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1: 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Warren G. Harding football.
2: Greg, we've seen some bizarre plays here tonight, and that interception's just another one to add to the tally. And you're right. You know, I'd mentioned it looked like Harding had just kind of been shocked, and you're right. I mean, was DeJuan Robinson kind of stopped, and then the Raiders thought that his progress had come to an end? And
0: I don't know. It was very strange, and, you know, he caught it on the one-yard line or in the end zone.
2: Yeah.
0: And, you know, it looked like he was stopped for a minute, right when he caught it. They were, like, fighting over the ball sort of grasping each other. Then all of a sudden he pops out, breaks one tackle, and beats Jones, and he's racing down the field for a 100-yard touchdown.
2: Now, McKinley's penalized during that dead ball. They receive an unsportsmanlike penalty, so they're going to have to kick it now from the 25.
0: Yeah, he held the ball up running about on the 20 and was dancing in. They're going to call that every time.
2: So for McKinley, it's third penalty of the night. They've been flagged for 26 yards. Kickoff, short, grab by Richardson. Now at his own 45 up the midfield, here comes another flag. This more than likely will go against the Raiders.
0: I was just going to say how nice it's been without seeing the hankies.
2: Mm-hmm.
0: And now we've had a plethora of them. Never thinking. All you have to do is thinking. I was like, relatively, low penalty. Oh, better yet.
2: Wow, McKinley called for face mask. Wow. So now the Raiders, who were going to begin at midfield, had there been no penalty, will begin at Camp McKinley's 35. All of a sudden, now Camp McKinley's been flagged twice at 15 yards a clip. Well, the Raiders got to do something with this field position eventually.
0: Right. We've squandered a couple different times.
2: We started down here. Started the second half at the 33 of McKinley. You went back 10 yards. Start at the Bulldogs 10, and you throw an interception at the goal line that's returned for a touchdown. Just kind of snake bit right now. Now they open up at the McKinley 35. Jones quickly throws to Richardson. Grabs the ball at the 39, goes ahead to the 36. Grabbed quickly in the backfield and tackled on the play. It'll result in a loss of one.
0: Those side passes and those little behind the line screens or little quick passes, but it gives Canton a chance to come up and make the tackle for a loss. We've seen it. You throw the ball downfield if you're going to throw it.
2: Yeah. No, it was Antonio Stevens who read it very, very well and ends up stopping Richardson for a loss of one. And really, you could split hairs there, whether it's a pass or a lateral. We'll go with a pass. James Jones now has only thrown for 17 yards tonight. Second down and 11 for the Raiders from the Camp McKinley 36 from the near hash. Nobody there to fake the ball to. Wants a throw, not going to shovel it ahead. Nice play to get the ball to his setback. Very nicely done. Good way to keep his composure. And there, just wide open, was Demarie Hughley. And he grabbed the shovel pass and ends up running it to the Canton 23.
0: Yeah, nice little forward pass. He was almost over the line. So he was scrambling. I thought he was going to run. And then he got to the line of scrimmage. He had a good presence of where the line was and gave him a nice little toss.
2: Ends up being a 13-yard gain.
0: No, smart. Give it to the kid that can run faster than you.
2: And let's put that in the playbook.
0: Well, we've been asking to get Jones out of the pocket. You just saw he can do. He is not a slow kid. He can run. He's an athlete. Get him out of the pocket.
2: Now the ball on the far hash at the Kent McKinley 23. Jones going to roll to the far side. Throws. Has a man wide open, and he missed Matt Richardson at the 5. Richardson would have walked into the end zone for the Raiders' first touchdown of the night.
0: Yeah, just a little too much oomph on that pass and sailed it on him. But, again, he got out of the pocket. He wasn't, you know, he had all kind of time to set his feet there and throw a nice pass.
2: No, you're right. Every time now. And he had plenty of time. He had a lot of open room in front of him. I like getting him out of the pocket.
0: Yeah, they did that a lot as a sophomore, if you remember. And our offense was different back then.
2: All right, second down from the Kent McKinley 23. Second and 10. They're going to hand it off once again to Hughley. He'll take it to the 21, pickup of just 2. So Hughley with his first carry of the night after he had that reception earlier of 13 yards.
0: I think Coach Richards is just trying to find something on the ground that works.
2: Well, he's got a third down and 8 here from the Kent McKinley 21. Hughley moves to the right. Jones wants to throw. Pumps, fires. Too tall again for Matt Richardson. Ball goes sailing over his head and out of bounds.
0: That play was never right from the beginning. Jones didn't set his feet. That was not Richardson. That was Blackwell again. And he just didn't look like he ran the right route, or Jones was thinking he was going to do something he did differently.
2: Yeah, it was Blackwell. Richardson was coming to the near side of the formation there. So now you're going to get some points. You got to get something out of this eventually. So Jerron Edmonds, who kicked 4 field goals last year in the loss to Kent McKinley, will try his first attempt of the season here. This will be from the 28, a 38-yarder, and it sails off to the left. He just hooks it, and the Raiders again come up dry as they fail to score, as Edmonds, who a year ago was 8 of 8 on field goals, misses his first attempt this season, and Kent McKinley will take over when we return. 4:42 to go in the third. Kent McKinley 20, Warren Harding nothing on the Harding Raiders Radio Network.
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1: The tradition continues. Warren G. Harding football.
2: First up, Kenley from its own 20. They give the ball to DeMarlo Rozier Jr. As he tried to cut back, he slips and falls right there to make sure he goes no further. Antonio Dukes, but for Rozier, a gain of 4. And Kent McKinley has a second down coming up. You know, to Edmonds' defense, that would have been a career-long in a field goal.
0: 38-yarder.
2: 38. Last year he made 2 of 34 yards against Borman and Maslin. That would have been a 38-yarder. He had the distance.
0: Plenty of distance.
2: Yep, just kind of hooked it to the left there. So after the gain of 4 by Rozier, McKinley now will go right back to him up the middle, has a hole as he runs ahead to the 30. That should get Kent McKinley a first down. All he has to do is have the nose of the ball touch the 30. It does. It's a first down. However, there is an injured Raider on the play. Stops the clock with 3:59 to go in our third quarter. Harding trails at Kent McKinley 20-0. 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
0: Jeremiah Crenshaw, that's down. I think he had a cramp. He got up, and now he's going back down.
2: I got to wonder, too, and I haven't really scanned the sideline much. We have not seen Kylan West since early in this game. He scored the game's first touchdown. He has 8 carries in the contest for 38, but they have gone with DeMarlo Rozier Jr. Maybe that's the plan. They're going to split carries all year long. But have not seen West much here in the back half of the second quarter and here into the second half. 2 runs by Rozier, totaling 10 yards. And McKinley will have a first down. Harding next week goes home. They will play host to the newly formed Youngstown City School. The Defenders will come to Mollenkopf Stadium for Camp McKinley after tonight. They've got to go to Lakewood St. Edwards. They'll be tested again next week. At last look, Youngstown was beating Boardman 6-3 in the first half. First down for the Pups now from their own 30. Ball right in the middle of the field for Braylon Crook. Just taking his sweet old time. Play clock down to 15. Game clock running as well, so McKinley starting to milk this clock. They want to shorten the game as much as possible. Crook gives to Rozier. At the 30, tries to cut it up the field off the left end of the line. He just powers his way out over the 35 and ahead to the 38-yard line. You're right, Greg. He is a strong back.
0: Yeah, he keeps his legs moving. He got an extra 2 yards there. Moved the whole pile.
2: And they move it ahead for a gain of 8. So he's going to start racking up the yards here.
0: Yeah, you're going to see a steady diet.
2: Yep.
0: And what a luxury to have, you know, West and Rozier, two solid backs. And you know, number zero, Gordon the third, it's not shabby either.
2: No, he's a good change of pace.
0: No. No, three strong options.
2: Double wing backs this time for Canton McKinley. Ball sitting on its own 38. Second down and 2 for the Bulldogs. Back to Rozier, hitting the backfield. Nice job. And again, after being hit, he's able to power ahead for a first down. He was able to work through Kendrick Brown's initial contact. Also, Roosevelt Haynes. But a gain of 3. And 4 straight carries by Rozier Jr. as the Bulldogs out to its own 44 or 41. Now we're down to right around 2 minutes left in our third quarter of play. Camp McKinley up 20-0. They have scored in each quarter. Touchdowns in the first and second were offensive. Touchdown here in the third came via the defense. Crook at a handoff, long handoff to Rozier, and this time he's unable to get past any of the Raiders. They throw him down at the 39-yard line, knifing through Asa Birch. Haven't had a chance to talk about him much, but Birch, the highly touted edge rusher, does a good job there to throw Rozier Jr. down for a loss of 2 and then an injured Raider as well. They're going to have to attend to Antonio Dukes, who's going to hobble off the field. So the loss of 2. Yeah, that looked to be a cramp.
0: Yeah, we've cramped up. Asia cramped up, too.
2: So McKinley looking at a second down and 12. Inside of 2 minutes to go in this half. Camp McKinley has won 5 straight games in this rivalry after Harding had won 4 in a row. So it's been a rivalry of streaks since 2000. You're listening to Warren Harding Football on the Warren Harding Raiders Radio Network.
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2: Sixth play of the series for Camp McKinley. Sixth straight handoff to DeMarlo Rozier Jr. After picking up 21 yards on his first 4 carries, he has now subsequently gone backwards on his last 2. That was a loss of 4 after he had a loss of 2. After moving the ball ahead to the 41, it's now come all the way back to the 35.
0: Yeah, Kendrick Brown knocked him straight, and man, Xavion Smith finished him off. Those two guys are playing some good football on defense. You got to give the defense
2: credit.
0: Yeah,
2: I mean, look what they've done.
0: They have played a great game,
2: yes.
0: And we have asked a ton out of them.
2: I mean, in all honesty, you're talking they gave up the touchdown on the opening drive of the game, and even though the touchdown at the end of the half occurred against the defense, that was a fluke. It was a one-on-one jump ball. Could have been a push. Could have been offensive pass interference. Rozier again, the workhorse, up to the 40, 45. Got a seam on the guy at the 45, able to take it into the Raiders' 35, and he's finally taken out of bounds at the 31. He had an angle. and was able to exploit that, showed a little speed there as the hole opened up in Rozier Jr. with his best run of the night. Now down to the Raiders' 31-yard line.
0: Yeah, we've kept them bottled up all game, and you saw a little bit what I'm sure Canton McKinley liked about him, certainly like his father. Yeah, he's a great athlete. When he got that little open, he got some green in front of him. You see what he can do.
2: Gain of 34. And that's going to be the final play of the third quarter. We head to the fourth from Tom Benson Hall of Fame Stadium with our score, Canton McKinley 20, Warren Harding nothing. We'll head to the final 12 after this on the Warren Harding Raiders Radio Network.
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1: 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Warren G. Harding football.
2: All right, let's flip into the field one last time. Kent McKinley now going right to left. They will begin the final quarter on the Harding Raider 31-yard line. First down and 10 for the Bulldogs. Seven straight runs by DeMarlo Rozier Jr., who returns to the backfield to start this quarter. He has gained all 49 yards so far on this series. Now standing to the right of Braylon Crook. Nope. They're going to end up putting Darius Hill in at quarterback. He'll turn and sling it to his right, find DeMarco Richardson Jr. on that little screen in the backfield that the Raiders sniffed out perfectly, and it results in a loss of two. So Darius Hill has now taken over at quarterback as Braylon Crook went through the first three quarters.
0: Well, they're getting some work.
2: Loss of three on that pass play to Richardson. That was his sixth catch of the night. We said Hill, like a Swiss Army knife, he does just about everything for Kent McKinley that you can ask of a high school player. Receiver, quarterback, defensive back, kick returner, punter. Does just about everything but the old proverbial drive the bus. He'll give to Rozier here, cutting back at the 30 inside of the Harding 27-yard line before he's knocked down by the Raiders' Elijah Phillips. Ends up being a gain of seven. Now it is third down for Camp McKinley. Ball spotted far hash. They'll need 6 yards to keep this drive alive. So Darius Hill, 5'8", 175-pound senior out of the gun. Rozier behind him. Give to Rozier. Trying to cut back, does, breaks a tackle at the 25, running far sideline, 15. Hit by Phillips and driven to the ground, just shy of the 10-yard line. But that strength by Rozier Jr. pays off as he popped off one would-be tackler and cutting towards the far sideline, found things to his liking.
0: Well, we've done that a few times where we made hits in the backfield and we haven't wrapped. We went for the big hits versus the wrap, and there was a great example of it. Just get the guy down. Don't worry about the big hit. You're 4 yards in the backfield, and you got the ball carry, and you're making contact with him first. You got to hold on to him.
2: Gain of 16 on that run by Rozier Jr. Then they have to take Camp McKinley's DeMarco Richardson Jr. off the field. He ended up getting into a scuffle along the far sideline in the Raiders' bench. So he comes off the field. But this has been all DeMarlo Rozier Jr. Now 14 carries, 76 yards. 72 of them on this drive. Coming up on 10 minutes left to play in the game. First down and 10 for the Bulldogs from the Harding 11. Ball on the far hash. Give off, Rozier 10. Cutting back to the 6. Upended at the 5. And they're going to put him down at the 6. They'll give him a gain of 5. And another Raider is down here. They're going to attend to Xavion Smith.
0: You don't want to lose him.
2: Nope. 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Back with more from Tom Benson. 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
10: I was a school custodian for 30 years. Very physical and very demanding. 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
1: 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Warren G. Harding football.
2: Camp McKinley coming up with its 12th play of the drive. The series began on the Bulldogs 20 after Warren Harding missed a 38-yard field goal. 10 of the first 11 plays on this series for Camp McKinley have been runs by DeMarlo Rozier Jr. Darius Hill now in at quarterback. We'll have Rozier on his right hip. Second down for the Bulldogs from the Raiders' 6-yard line. Harding's defense trying to stiffen here. Hill out of the gun. Rozier trying to cut back the five, gets to the three, bounces off another tackler, and gets into the end zone. Touchdown, Canton McKinley. That whole drive was DeMarlo Rozier Jr., who looked just like his father on that.
0: Yeah, he certainly did.
2: So he ends up going from the 6-yard line into the end zone. Now, Henry Snyder will come on for the PAT. They botched the last attempt after he made his first two extra points. Right-footed kicker. Flag. Still time on the play clock. It looks like we've got movement, and we do. Illegal procedure. Or false start, as they call it now. So they'll back up Camp McKinley. 5 yards here for the Bulldogs. That's their fifth penalty of the night. They've now totaled 46 yards in infractions. So this will make it a little bit tougher for Snyder, whose claim to fame tonight has been a touchdown-saving tackle off the opening kickoff to start the second half. This one, he'll get up, end over end. Does he have enough? He does. No, he didn't. He had enough. Well, that ball almost was short, but he had it off to the right. He had enough distance, barely.
0: Yeah, it was like a chunk sandwich.
2: Ooh, no accuracy. 9:45 to play in the game. It is now Camp McKinley 26, Warren Harding nothing. Raiders get it when we return on the Warren Harding Raiders Radio Network.
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2: Yeah, nothing fancy about that drive for Camp McKinley. Just down and dirty. They go 80 yards in 12 plays. 6-yard touchdown run by DeMarlo Rozier Jr. He was the workhorse. Of the 12 plays, he carried the ball 11 times. Now, the drive covered in all 80 yards. He gained 83 because, remember, there was a pass that was a loss of 3, and he himself got it back. So, Rozier now, 16 carries, 87 yards, and a touchdown. That has put Camp McKinley on top, 26-0. Snyder's kickoff down the middle, scooped up at the 11 by Richardson, running to the far side at the 23, gets to the 25, and he's upended at the 27-yard line by DeJuan Robinson, who's one of the stars of the night for Camp McKinley, returning an interception in the third quarter, the length of the field, to really decimate the Raiders' chances here tonight.
0: Well, Robinson is just a good athlete, and you can see that on that tackle he made. You know, he runs guys down, he tackles, he does everything right.
2: So they're going to put the Raiders out to the 30. Give them a bit of a break there. Take all the help you can get at this stage.
0: Oh, they moved him back.
2: Yeah, I was going to say. I was nowhere near the 30.
0: No. Yeah, 32 or 27.
2: 27, yeah, that's where he went down. I don't know what they're looking at. We'll take the 3 yards. All right, James Jones remains in at quarterback for the Raiders. Low snap, picks it up, throws behind his intended receiver, looking for Austin Blackwell, who was running a go up the far sideline.
0: Blackwell and Jones have been on different pages
2: all
0: every
2: night.
0: Pass play.
2: Yep, all night. Jones now 7 for 16, 30 yards in the game. Richardson has 5 of those catches for 18 yards. And the Raiders will live in the air for the remaining 9.5 minutes of this game. Second down and 10. From the Warren Harding 27-yard line, ball spotted far hash. Trips to the near side of the formation. Blackwell, the lone receiver, to the left. Bad snap to Jones. He'll fall on it at the 19-yard line. He had a tough snap the first play of this drive. He was able to go down and scoop that up. This one was to his left, and he just did his best to fall on it. He'll actually get it at the 20. It results in a loss of 7. And now you just got to work series by series, Greg.
0: Yeah, you do want to mix in some runs, and they're sitting there 10 yards off the ball when you're throwing the ball.
2: I mean, the last time, and if Bruce Burge is right, and usually he is, the last time that Camp McKinley shut out the Raiders is when it was the Harding Panthers in 1976 by a count of 6-0.
0: Wow.
2: And there's another loss of 5. Jones goes down again.
0: He's cramping up too.
2: So he'll come off the field. And Jerron Edmonds called upon to punt. This will be his second punt of the half. It's his 7th of the game. From the 15-yard line. This one wobbles up towards the 47. Fumbled at the 44. So the muff now leads to a scramble. But it looks like Camp McKinley was able to get it. And indeed they do. So the guy that created the muff, Shad Davis, makes up for his own mistake and recovers the fumble. And now with 8:07 to go, Camp McKinley takes over, leading 26-0. We'll return with more after this on the Harding Raiders Radio Network.
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1: The tradition continues. Warren G. Harding Football.
2: Okay, McKinley starts this drive on the Raiders' side of the 50 at the Harding 45. They decide to go to Derek Gordon III, and he is quickly pounded in the backfield.

0: That loss of four.
1: Yeah, they've really played well throughout the game. They, you know, you're asking for a whole lot against Camp McKinley to be on the field as much as they have.
0: All right, now back to the 49. Second down and 14 for McKinley. 7.5 minutes to go in the game. They're comfortably on top, 26-0. Hill going to hand it back. Again, going to Gordon. Trying to turn the near corner. Gets to the 45 and chased out of bounds by the Raiders' Elias Johnson at the 43-yard line. So a gain of 6 by Gordon, and he is now going to be the new workhorse taking over for DeMarlo Rozier Jr.
1: Well, Gordon's, like I said, it's a different type of back. So you really have all three backs that are a little different.
0: So now it brings up a third down and 8 for the Bulldogs. Ball sitting on the Harding 43-yard line near hash. Clock not running. Still sitting on 7:28. Hill throws. Slant caught. Little high, but pulled down by Kent McKinley's Elmoni Brumfield. Did a nice job to cut in front of the defender and pull down that high pass. Takes the ball to the 38-yard line.
1: That's go zone for Kent.
0: So now they're looking at a fourth down. There's a gain of 5 on the pass play. Kent McKinley has a minimal decision to make. I mean, they're relatively easy one here. Fourth down and 3 from the Harding 38, and they will go for it. Actually, they're going to let the clock expire. So the time clock expires. So that'll be a delay of the game against the Pucks.
1: No, they called time.
0: Oh, did they just in time?
1: Yeah.
0: Okay. Because the scoreboard shows Kent McKinley with 9 timeouts. Now they've corrected it. Now they're out of timeouts. All right, 6:41 left to play in the game. Kent McKinley deciding what they would like to do here, already leading 26-0. They have the ball at the Harding 38-yard line, and they're looking at a fourth down and 3.
1: Well, there's no question. They're going to go for it.
0: Yeah, they're going to punt.
1: No.
0: How about that?
1: Now, you know why? Well, we want to work the punt. Let's get a little work on the punt team.
0: And Darius Hill's your punter. Now, hang on. Darius Hill's your punter. He's your backup quarterback, and he's gone most of the way here in the second half. He had 2 punts in the first half, averaged about 35 yards for each of those kicks. He is a threat to run here if he wants to. And he's He's going to try and do it himself at the 40. 35, got the first down at the 30. Finally brought down by Elias Johnson at the Raiders' 28-yard line.
1: I am super surprised that he did that.
0: Yeah, I agree. Run a fake punt at this
1: point. You called it. You called it. You are dead on, man. And I got that. You're 100% right. I just didn't think that they would do that at 26-0 with 6:29 left. If you're going to go for it, go for it.
0: Go for it, right. Gain of 10 on the fake punt.
1: But those are the kind of things that coaches want to see work here.
0: The
1: next time we need it, we did it.
0: There's still some etiquette there.
1: Well, you know, these guys are buds, too.
0: Yeah, I know. That's right. Parnell and Richardson. You're right. They go way back.
1: Hoban.
0: All right. Well, it's a first down and 10 for Kent McKinley now from the Raiders 28. Hill and a straight handoff. Derek Gordon doesn't get anywhere. Grabbed initially by the Raiders, Michael Binford. Binford. Nope, make it Juwan Scott. Juwan Scott, 6 foot, 213-pound junior linebacker. Scott gets the stop on Gordon for no gain. We'll see a bunch of new bodies in there the rest of the way. So now second down and 10. Kent McKinley on its way to its first win of the season. This would be their 6th straight win over Harding. The Raiders, 28. Tough snap. Hill snags it. Hands off to Gordon. Trying to turn the left corner. Does it to 25. Knocked out of bounds at the 21-yard line by Elias Johnson. That'll be a gain of 7.
1: Gordon's going to get the corner. He's always, you know, that's his move.

0: You got to keep him inside and try to contain him.
1: Yep. Well, he's put McKinley in a pretty workable third down. They'll need just three from the Raiders 21. Coming up on 5 minutes left to play in the game. Harding will look for its first win of the season next week in its home opener against Youngstown. Camp McKinley try to work out a few of the kinks in time for next week's game at Lakewood St. Edward. Hill going to give it again to Gordon. Off the right end of the line, 20. Down to the 15-yard line. He's got the first down for the Bulldogs. And now some flags. We've got some pushing and shoving going on. Now you got to make sure the referees keep control of this game.
0: Yeah, Redding and one of the... It starts when they're blocking each other. Then, yep. You know, it just goes after the play, and, you know, they're always going to get caught. Normally the last guy to throw the punch gets it, and they're not really punching.
1: So the ball spotted on the 16. It's a gain of 5. It would be a first down. You've got unsportsmanlike conduct against Warren Harding. Dead ball foul, unsportsmanlike conduct against Camp McKinley, so it's offsetting penalties. They're both dead ball infractions, so the play will stand, and the Bulldogs will have a first down from the Harding 16-yard line after the gain of 5 by Derek Gordon III.
0: Yeah, the right call. They both were giving each other the business.
1: All right, Gordon stays in as the single setback to the right now of Darius Hill. From the Raiders 16, ball right in the middle of the field. Hill gives again to Gordon. Bounces off a man at the 15, at the 10, free at the 3, and he's in. Touchdown, Canton McKinley. 16-yard touchdown run by Derek Gordon III. And again, at times tackling has not been very good for the Raiders, and it was not very good there. So Derek Gordon III, who carried the ball himself on every play but one on that series, goes in from 16 yards out.
0: Well, the D's just getting a little tired.
1: Yep, getting tired. So McKinley now has just shoved it right down the Raiders' throat on the last two drives. Henry Snyder on for the extra point. That kick goes up. That one is good. 4:35 to play in the game, and is now Camp McKinley 33. Warren Harding nothing. We'll see if the Raiders can get on the scoreboard when we return with more here on the Warren Harding Raiders Radio Network.
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1: So, Camp McKinley gets good starting field position. They capitalize, going 45 yards in 8 plays. Final 16 yards covered by Derek Gordon III, who bounces his way in from 16 yards out. And Camp McKinley, on its last two possessions now, has run 20 plays for 125 yards. And of those 20 plays, 18 have been on the ground.
0: Well, time of possession, certainly in the second half, but even, you know, total time of possession is so lopsided.
1: All right, so Henry Snyder will punch it into the air from his own 40. Ball spotted far hash. Kickoff, squib down the middle. Be fielded by an up man, Lavaz Powell. He gets out to the 35 before he's tackled at the 34. Lavaz Powell, a 5'9", 160-pound sophomore, gives the Raiders good starting field position. 4:17 left to go in the game. Kind of looking forward to getting back home next week, Greg. Like being here at Tom Benson Hall of Fame Stadium, but nothing like being at Mollenkopf.
0: Yeah, Mollenkopf, we've done such a nice job there. And, you know, the fitness center there is unbelievable what they've done. And now we have a new away side that's hopefully going to be able to use there. It's right on the – we're going to be right on approval right there at the game time.
1: All right, from the 34, Jones remains in at quarterback. They give to Mekhi Brogdon, who comes back in. He's able to take the ball over the middle of the line and then is finally pulled to the ground at his own 39-yard line. So they pick up a 5 there for Brogdon. He's now into positive numbers. That's his 12th carry of the night for 3 yards. Now they'll move him back a yard. He'll officially get only 4 on that carry. Raiders looking at a 2nd down and 6, and Brogdon now will jog off the field. So they will put Demaria Hughley in the backfield. He'll take the handoff. Trying to bounce it outside, does it the 40, lost the football. Near side, flag comes out. Ball goes out of play. Camp McKinley thinks that they were able to recover it before it went out of bounds. But no, Hughley has it.
4: Yeah.
1: Yep, Hughley has it. Now let's see what the flag is.
0: I don't think it's flag.
1: No, you're right. It's where the ball came out. It's the orange.
0: Yeah, I don't think
1: marker.
0: I don't think it was recoverable. Once the ball hits out of bounds, it's out of bounds no matter who covers it, and it's offensive ball.
1: So a gain of 6, and that should be a first down for the Raiders, and it is. So a nice gain of 6. Hughley now 3 carries, 3 yards. From the 44, Raiders with 2:20 left to try and score. Brogdon comes in, takes the handoff, one to cut back, slips and falls. He goes down at the 42, loss of 2. It has not been Mekhi Brogdon's night.
0: No, he's the kind of runner that, if I could give him one advice, I would just tell him he's a big kid and a strong kid. He just needs to lower his head and hit the hole hard and not try to dance. He slipped up a lot of times tonight just by trying to make a move in the hole. Hit the hole hard and then make your move.
1: All right, 2nd down and 12. 1.5 left to play in the game. Raiders from their own 42. Jones wants to throw. Pressure from the backside. Runs out of trouble. Still running towards the far side. Just going to fling it out of bounds. No receiver in the territory, but he did his best to avoid taking the sack. So now Harding looks at a 3rd down and 12 here. James has misfired on his last 4 passes. Now 7 of 17 for the night. So the ball returns to the Raiders' 42-yard line. 3rd and 12 for Harding with under a minute to play in the game. And again, thanks to Bruce Burge, gives us the history between these two teams. Camp McKinley come in leading the series 35-22-1. Last time they shut out Warren Harding was 1976, a final of 6-0. Pass here. Caught. Levez Powell. But he goes down quickly at the 43, so it results in a gain of only 1.
0: Yes,
1: that's Powell's 2nd catch.
0: The one tie, Rob, it was my sophomore year, your junior year, I believe.
1: Would have been.
0: My memory serves me correct. Coach Wolf went for the tie. I believe that would be 1981.
1: I don't know. I got it. According to Bruce now, in 81 we lost here in McKinley 24-13 as the Raiders go for it on 4th down and 11.
0: That could be.
1: But Jones' pass comes up errant, and the Raiders turn it over on downs, and that'll be our final play of the night. I want to look here real quick while you say that. The only tie, and this is true, the only tie, 1943. 13-all.
0: Yeah, might be confusing Maslin.
1: It was 7-7.
0: 7-7 Maslin.
1: 7-7
0: Maslin. Yeah. I knew we tied one of them because we had a really good football team that year.
1: Yes, we did.
0: And both, obviously, Cannon.
1: Well, for the first time since 1976, Canton McKinley shuts out Warren Harding. The final tonight from Tom Benson, Hall of Fame Stadium. It is Canton McKinley, 33, and Warren Harding, nothing. Raiders drop to 0-1. Canton improves to 1-0 to start the 2026 season. We invite you to stick around because we've got a lot more left for you. We've got our postgame show presented by Irene McCreadis. Final again, Canton McKinley 33, Warren Harding nothing. Back to Canton after this on the Warren Harding Raiders Radio Network.
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1: Now this is the postgame show presented by the Macreatus Law Firm. Raiders come to Canton and are shut out tonight by a final of 33-0. They'll return home now to play host to Youngstown. McKinley is off to Lakewood St. Edward. Well, we look back at this one from start to finish. Kent McKinley just eventually wore down the Raiders. I thought at times, and Greg agrees, we talked about it during the broadcast, you know, there were flashes where Harding looked like they were a little bit in control of this game, just couldn't get the big play when they needed it. It didn't go well early for the Raiders, though. Kent McKinley took the opening kickoff, returned it to the Raiders' 43-yard line. The Bulldogs covered 43 yards in 7 plays, and it was Kylan West going in from 18 yards out for the game's first score. But Kent would not score again till the end of the second quarter. In between, 5 Raiders possessions resulted in 5 punts. Then at the end of the half, following a punt by Jerron Edmonds that had put McKinley at the 25, the Bulldogs traveled 75 yards in just 6 plays, and then a Hail Mary, I say Hail Mary, jump ball, 50-50, whatever you want to call it, a Braylon Crook pass was pulled down and caught for a touchdown by Darius Hill, who eventually relieved Crook at quarterback, and it occurred in the final seconds of the first half, and Kent McKinley had taken control, going into the locker room on top 14-0. Raiders got the kickoff to start the third quarter, and much like what McKinley did to start the first quarter, Harding did it. Matt Richardson, kickoff return, nearly resulted in a touchdown, but he returned it to the Kent McKinley 33. Raiders looked like they were poised to get back into the game on the opening drive of the third quarter. Problem is a 5-yard penalty followed by a 5-yard loss. They lost 10 yards on 3 plays and eventually had to punt the ball. Now they pinned McKinley inside its own 5 at the 3. Nice job by Jerron Edmonds. Second punt tonight inside the 10. And then Kent McKinley got a little careless. Braylon Crook under pressure threw an interception. Matt Richardson picked it for the Raiders and returned it to the Bulldogs' 10-yard line. It looked like Harding was ready to cash in on fourth down, but a pass to the goal line was intercepted by DeJuan Robinson of McKinley. He returns it the length of the field, and the Bulldogs led 20-0 after the missed extra point. Harding come back again. Good starting field position at the McKinley 35. 3 plays got him very little yardage, so Jerron Edmonds came in, attempted a career-long 38-yard field goal, but he was wide left, and the Raiders come up dry. Really their best chance to get points after that interception by DeJuan Robinson snuffed out the Raiders' potential scoring drive on the previous series. Then after McKinley had taken over at their own 20 following the missed field goal, they just proceeded to run the ball, run the ball, run the ball. The next series covered 80 yards, 12 plays. 11 of those were runs by DeMarlo Rozier Jr., who had 11 carries for 83 yards on the 80-yard drive. His final carry of that series was a 6-yard touchdown run. Raiders got the ball back on their own 27, went 3-and-out, gave it back to McKinley on its opponent's 45 as the Bulldogs started on Harding's side of the 50. This time, instead of using DeMarlo Rozier Jr., they decided to go with Derek Gordon III. They used 8 plays to go 45 yards. Gordon ran 7 of those 8 plays, including a 16-yard touchdown run to cap off that set. And then the Raiders got the ball back one more time, but could not do much with it. Got it up around midfield as time expires. Harding outscored in the second half, 19-0. They lose it tonight by a final of 33-0. Greg, your thoughts?
0: Wow. Yeah, a lot of scoring for Canton. You know, that's, and the problem is, our offense just never got going on any quarter. We didn't run well. We didn't pass well. And, you know, the defense played well. I mean, they kept us in the game. Mm-hmm. They were really only responsible for a couple touchdowns. You know, the mop-up touchdown at the end, you know, the pick 600-yarder. You know, could we have managed the game better? I think we could have. I think we really could have. It's something to learn. It's something to figure out. If, you know, we got to keep the defense off the field, and time of possession was, you know, we don't keep it, but it was so lopsided and so hurtful for the defense to be out there that long. We can't do that against Youngstown. Believe me, we can't. They have athletes down there,
1: yep,
0: too.
1: They sure do. 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
1: 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Final statistics, not the prettiest ones we've looked at, and hopefully it's the worst that we'll see all season long. For Warren Harding tonight, they were shut out at Camp McKinley, 33-0. The Raiders tonight ran the ball a grand total of 20 times for just 17 yards. In the second half alone, they ran the ball 9 times and lost 8 yards rushing. Through the air, James Jones, who returns after being injured a season ago, he goes 7 of 19 through the air for 31 yards. In the second half, he was 3 for 12 for 20 yards. So overall, the Raiders throw for 31 yards here tonight. Grand total for Harding, 39 plays from the line of scrimmage for 48 yards. They had just 12 yards in offense in the second half on 21 plays. Harding was penalized twice tonight for 10 yards. And Jerron Edmonds punted the ball seven times for an average of just over 37 yards per punt. He twice pinned Camp McKinley inside its own 10. For the Bulldogs offensively, they end up running the ball 36 times tonight for 176 yards. In the second half, they ran the ball 20 times for 127 yards and a couple of scores there. Through the air, a combination of the starting quarterback, Braylon Crook, and his backup, Darius Hill, went 12 of 20 for 167 yards passing. Most of the work through the air tonight was done by Crook, who in the first half was 9 of 16 for 157 yards and a touchdown. Then in the second half, Hill threw a couple of passes. They combined to throw for just 10 yards in the second half. Still, Camp McKinley throws for 167 yards here this evening and a touchdown. So overall, the Bulldogs, after rolling up 206 yards in offense in the first half, finish with 343 yards offensively in the game on 56 plays from the line of scrimmage, and that includes four offensive touchdowns. They had three on the ground, one through the air. They also scored defensively. Bulldogs were flagged five times tonight for a total of 46 yards in penalties. Three of those flags came in the second half as they totaled 35 yards in infractions. Camp McKinley did not punt in the second half. The Bulldogs' Darius Hill punted twice in the first half for an average of 35 yards. Individually, Harding's Makai Brogdon, after having a breakout second half last year, was held in check. He ran the ball 13 times, did not gain a single yard officially here tonight. One carry for Matt Richardson's Raiders' best play of the game came early on. His jet sweep resulted in a 22-yard gain. He did not run the ball again. In a couple of backup roles for the Raiders, Demarie Hughley ran the ball three times for 3 yards. Also, a couple of runs tonight for Elijah Phillips resulted in a loss of one, and James Jones get credited for one run, a loss of 7 yards. Individually for Camp McKinley tonight, three guys carried the load. The first runner, Keelan West, who ended up running the ball 8 times for 38 yards in the game's first touchdown. The leading ball carrier tonight for Camp McKinley ended up being DeMarlo Rozier Jr., the highly talented transfer. Carries the ball 16 times for 87 yards and a touchdown. And then, for good measure, the final member of that triumphant, Derek Gordon III, ran the ball 7 times for 33 yards. He had one touchdown of his own. Also, Braylon Cook carried the ball 4 times for 8 yards. One rush tonight for Darius Hill on a fake punt attempt, and it covered 10 yards. In all, the Raiders' leading receiver, as expected, Matt Richardson, 5 catches, 18 yards. Leading receiver tonight for Camp McKinley was DeMarco Richardson Jr., 6 grabs for 81 yards. Those are your final statistics. Greg, a lot to work with.
0: Yeah, a lot of things we can do better all the way around, from getting the plays in faster to having a more of a script, you know, offensive game plan. We got to make it easier for these boys, not harder.
1: Yep. All right, when we come back, we'll check out the rest of the scores in the area. We'll see who else got off to a good start in 2026 when we return to Tom Benson Hall of Fame Stadium, where Camp McKinley deals Warren Harding a 33-0 setback to open up the new campaign. This is the Warren Harding Raiders Radio Network.
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1: 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Girard, with a running clock in the second half, shuts out Akron Coventry 47-0. Cardinal Mooney lays it on Lake Catholic in week one, winning 41-7. Garfield Heights beats Canfield 27-10. Brookfield holds off Hubbard to win 14-7. Newton Falls wails on Wellsville 56-13. Struthers is beaten up by Notre Dame Cathedral Latin, losing 42-16. Salem gets a mild upset in week one as they upend Poland 21-17. East Palestine loses to Shadyside 46-13. South Range buries Parma Padua 46-7. Lakeview loses to Springfield in week one 33-10. Other finals tonight. Toronto shuts out Southern Local 33-0. United Local beats Minerva 42-7. These games are in progress. Third quarter, Youngstown leads Boardman 13-3 at the half. Western Reserve on top of Columbus Whetstone 34-6. Ursuline trails at Columbus DeSales in the second quarter 17-7. Also, game still in progress at last look. Mineral Ridge up on Pimatuni Valley 21-7 in the third. Kennedy Catholic has a 24-8 lead against Sebring in the third. They go to the fourth with Hudson leading Austintown Fitch 24-9. In the final period, Howland on top of Niles McKinley 26-12. Also in the fourth, Columbiana owns a 21-12 lead over Lowellville. And in the third, champion on top of Akron North 14-6. That's a look at our high school football scoreboard built by DeSalvo Construction. 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
1: Well, welcome back one last time to Tom Benson Hall of Fame Stadium. Greg, we talked about what a nice venue this is, one of the best in the state of Ohio. They've held state championship games here for high school football, rightfully so, a home to one big NFL game and induction ceremony every summer. But, you know, what they've tried to do here since you and I have first started coming, it has just completely changed the complexion. I mean, the stadium and school system used to sit in a neighborhood. Then they started buying the, you know, the Hall of Fame Village, you know, was a public traded equity on the market, and they were trying to buy land, which they did, and they were trying to turn this into more of a destination where you could spend more than just a day at the Hall of Fame and hopefully have you spend a week or longer than a weekend. And, you know, they kind of fell on some hard times here after they had built this new Constellation Center for Excellence. They built a bubble where they've got some indoor fields, but they ran out of money. They ran out of people that were buying the stock. The company had to sell. It went private. Now the one dream that they couldn't get started is starting. That's the Game Day Bay Water Park.
20: Yep.
1: And that is under construction. And when you come into the Hall of Fame Village, now you can see it'll be an indoor water park with some outside tubes. But it is now finally taking shape. And that was really one of the things that I never thought would get off the ground because, in all honesty, I invested in the Hall of Fame Village. I bought shares of stock. I mean, I thought this thing would take off when it was public. And then, you know, it goes belly up.
0: Well,
1: you lose your money.
0: Liberty, we have a dealership down here in Canton, downtown Canton. Yeah. So we're well aware of the, you know, the progression and the problems and everything that goes along with it. But, you know, I noticed right away, and I come down this way a lot, and the progression of building, and you see action since it's been privately purchased. I think the direction's right, and it's, you know, it's got to be more than just a Hall of Fame. The Hall of Fame has to be something, whether they're attracting teams for whether it's soccer, whatever they're trying to do in the bubble, you know, flag football. I know they're trying to have camps and a lot of things, but the visit the Hall of Fame, go to the water park, do a, you know, that's what they're trying to make a whole event center. And man, I hope it works. It's great for Northeast Ohio.
1: I love coming here. I've loved it since I was a kid. I love coming up here to the Hall of Fame. I had an opportunity to bring my son-in-law last summer. I love coming up here as much as possible. You know, it's nice they've got that new shopping area now where they've got like a microbrew and a Build-A-Bear. I think a couple of restaurants have tried to come. They've kind of come and gone. I don't know if Pizza Oven's still here.
0: I don't know. You know, Brew Kettle's there, you know, and that's open for a bar restaurant. You know, it's going to happen.
1: Yeah.
0: And if they continue to bring the water park and that comes to fruition, which it certainly looks like it is, I mean, this is, like you said, it's a destination for, you know, not only out of state, out of town people, but certainly people from Ohio, because the Hall of Fame continually changes, and it's a phenomenal venue to spend a whole day. You'll need a whole day.
1: Yep, you do. You do. Well, I'm happy to be home next Friday. We will be back at Mollenkopf Stadium as the Raiders play host to the Youngstown Defenders. That'll wrap up tonight's postgame show presented by the Macreedus Law Firm. The Raiders play their home opener at 7 o'clock. That means our coverage will begin with the Warren Plaza Giant Eagle pregame show at 6:30. Tonight's game is a copyrighted broadcast of the Warren G. Harding Raiders Radio Network. Thanks to our executive producers. I know Lenny George was not with us tonight. Carl Bloom, want to thank him for his work. Special thanks to Mike Wenchko, who did a great job tonight pitch hitting for Lenny. Mike, you did a phenomenal job. Can't thank you enough. Technical assistance tonight from Jimmy Georgiadis and Josh Booth, our executive director, who was paying closer attention than we were all night, Bruce Burge. Color analyst Greg Blumbu, and most of all, thanks to you for listening to the season opener of Warren Harding Football. Now, my name is Rob Schmidt. Remind you to play it straight, say no to drugs. The final once again from Tom Benson Hall of Fame Stadium. It is Canton McKinley, 33, and Warren Harding, nothing. With that, it's time to get us out of here. Good night, everyone.
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25: Mega churches out there, whatever. No, everything goes right into the ministry, goes into airtime, goes into feeding the hungry, housing the homeless, clothing the naked, that because we really hold to the Word of God, and we don't, again, we haven't taken any, we don't take a pay. All those folks that can drive a long way to come out here, that's all volunteers. We do it because we want our rewards to be when we get to glory. Anyhow, with that, this is Pledge Week, Pledge Week, Pledge Week. And we already have our first pledge is Claudia from Ohio, and she pledges 100. Thank you, Claudia. I know that, Claudia. I'm sure I do. But she's supposed to get like a real applause here, like a real big applause.
5: Okay. There you go. She deserves a big applause. All righty. Now, what do we got tonight, John? We have tonight was Karl Marx's Satanist by Richard Rembrandt. Richard was the guy that wrote the book, Remember Torture for Christ? And he shows you in his book how communism is Satanism, how Karl Marx, how Lenin, how Joseph Stalin, how they were all, these people were all Satanists. And, of course, we know that communism is described perfectly in God's Word, the Bible, Proverbs 1. Right there it is, folks. All you got to do is read it. It's communism, not something new. But it is to a lot of the young and, well, you might call them the young and the dumb and the simple-minded, these young people that are out there talking about communism or socialism they don't understand, has never really been given a chance. That is one of the dumbest things I've ever heard, okay? But, you know, when people say, well, communism has always failed, it hasn't, because the goal of communism is not to make a country prosper. It's not to, it's not about freedom. It's not about liberty. It's about enslavement, and it's about death, and it's about making people equally impoverished. Am I right, John?
7: Absolutely, Pastor Ernie. I mean, they've always come to power in time of, like, revolution. When you see the Russian Revolution, the Chinese Revolution, and then after World War II, what happened to Eastern Europe and Vietnam, Cambodia. And if they destroy the nations, and they never are rebuilt, Pastor Ernie. Now, China may look like an exception, but they basically became capitalists.
5: Yeah, they've got kind of a funny thing. Their economy is capitalist, but their politics are communist.
7: Yes. And Russia stayed communist, but at the end, it, they couldn't even make paperclips. They were completely, the world got high-tech, and the Russians couldn't keep up with it, with their communism, and it just totally collapsed from inward corruption.
5: Not just that, but again, communism is about death. It's about death. And here, you know, in this war with Ukraine, Russia has lost a million. They've lost a million, John, a million of their young men out there. If somehow the people in Russia have been, over these years, never really, really known freedom, have they?
7: No. No, Pastor Ernie. They've gone from one tyrant to another. And, I mean, you can go back to, Peter the Great? And all, I mean, they've had nothing, one tyrant czar after another, basically. And then they switched over to the communists. And I guess you could say it got worse under the communists. But Russia has been a impoverished nation. Of course, all nations have the rich class, all of them. But when was it, Pastor Ernie? 1880, was it? They got rid of the serfs?
5: I believe so,
7: Russia?
5: Yeah. Anyhow, we've got that book, the one with Karl Marx and the Satanists. And the other book, The Chaplains and the Clergy of the Revolution by J.T. Headley. This is one of the best books we've ever had, John, because next to the Bible Answer book, because this here is a compilation of 100 of the sermons of the pastors of the Revolution. 100 sermons of the pastors of the Revolution, and that was their Election Day sermon. And these were the men called the Black Robed Regiment that they were so feared by the British. And they led the people. And you know what, John? Both of these books are on the mail to you. So you're going to have them. And so we have, mm-hmm. I have a number of radio programs I've read from this book, The Chaplain Clergy of the Revolution by J.T. Headley. And so that is one of the best we've ever, it is really good. We've sent out hundreds and hundreds of these things over the years. Anyhow, was Karl Marx a Satanist? We ask a donation of $25 for that. for the chaplains and clergy of the Revolution, $40. Or if you want both of them together, it'll be $50. You can get for $50, you can get both of them together, which saves you quite a bit. There you go. John in Ohio pledges $25. The number is 888-281-1110. That's 888-281-1110. That's the credit card line. Or 216-901-0933. 216-901-0933 is the regular call-in line. So, folks, we're waiting here for your pledges. This is the last night. And listen, if we don't do well tonight... Now, last night we had $4,000 pledges. Boy, I'd like to match that tonight, if we can match that, or even like to shoot for five. It's very, very important that we do this, because John's a very emotional person. And if we don't do well tonight, he's going to feel it's his fault. And so it might be. so this is why it's very... And so it might be. So this is why it's very important that you call at 888

0: And the conversation got around to animals, and you started making animal sounds. And you didn't know I had a whole car full of people. I had a whole car full of people, and you're making these animal sounds, and everybody is just busting up in there, okay?
1: I remember that, Ernie. I used to, my throat, I guess with age, like everything else, there's muscles and vocal cords and all, but I can't make those animal sounds like I used to.
0: And we were hoping you'd do them coast to coast, but anyhow, we got to get into the study tonight. The title of the message, well, actually, the title of the message was "Duty to Disobey." And this is the last part. We're going to be in 1 Corinthians chapter 6. 1 Corinthians chapter 6, and we'll take it like a verse at a time here. So, whenever you're ready, and folks, again, those...
1: What verse did you say we're starting at?
0: Verse 1.
1: Okay.
0: All righty. But let me give those numbers out again real quick. So, because the guys are all there sitting there, and they're looking at those, they just look at the little phone to see the lights light up. And if the lights aren't lighting up, they have to look all the way across here to look at me. And, you know, I get a feeling they'd rather look at the lights than look at me. But or sometimes what they would be looking at would be the back of the mighty Andrew's head. And I'm not going to describe that right now, but let's get into it. Let's start with verse 1 of chapter 6 of 1 Corinthians.
1: Okay. Dare any of you, having a matter against another, go to law before the unjust and not before the saints?
0: Now, remember, Paul was the one that wrote Romans 13, too, remember? And how all of the neo-evangelicals and all the apostates said that he was making very, very clear that we had to obey the government no matter what. Now, the Apostle Paul, he kind of really does a message there in Galatians chapter 1 on the Jews' religion, didn't he?
1: He talked about them coming under, like, the law with circumcision and all of that, and showing how that has nothing to do with really salvation in Christ.
0: And so, now the Judaizers, they said, well, for the Christians, it's faith in Christ plus keeping the laws of Moses, the Mosaic laws, right?
1: Right, exactly.
0: But
1: and Paul was really coming down on them, really criticizing. Basically, you know, he was saying you started off in faith, and now you're going to works. Who's bewitched you? Isn't that, I think, the way he said it?
0: Well, not only that, but remember what he says. He said, if you preach any other gospel than what we've preached, let it be accursed, okay? And that's pretty serious,
1: yes.
0: Isn't it? So,
1: yeah, yes.
0: And in fact, as we go through here tonight, as we look at this, he's talking about, I dare any of you having a matter against another go to law before the unjust and not before the saints. Now, the unjust are those that are not saved, am I right?
1: Right. That's the world, Pastor Ernie, the world.
0: Go ahead with verse 2.
1: Do ye not know that the saints shall judge the world? And if the world shall be judged by you, are ye unworthy to judge the smallest matters?
0: What do you think Paul's motive is here for saying that?
1: Well, what he's trying to show is God has this in the future. I guess that's at the second coming of Christ. I don't think that's the white throne judgment. No, judge the world. So God's going to entrust in us to judge the evil world. If that's like large, big, powerful, and then he says,

0: Can't you judge each other in small matters?
1: Well, he's talking about that during the Millennial Kingdom. We will be judging the world during that Millennial Kingdom. We will be actually holding offices in glorified bodies.
0: I judge the world. See, when I think of the world, I don't think of the millennial reign.
1: Well, he's going to be...
0: Shall judge the world?
1: Yeah.
0: During, yeah, I hadn't thought of that. I look at that, the world system, when he comes and the people that were in that system and all, we'd be judging them.
1: Well, we'll be judging...
0: In the kingdom age, it's going to be Christ ruling. So
1: right.
0: There is no the world.
1: Right. Christ is going to be on the throne, okay?
0: Yeah.
1: But it's going to, and the population's going to be there. The person born on the first day will live 1,000 years, okay? Judgment will be instantaneously, but we will be holding offices. When we return with him in our glorified bodies, we're not just going to be hanging around the pool hall. We're going to be judging out there. We're going to be like mayors or... police chiefs or whatever, during that time, we'll be holding whatever offices are there. And in that sense, we'll be judging that. But let's go to the next.
0: Yeah, it's just the word world that kind of has me looking at it as a different way. But verse 3?
1: Yeah.
0: Know ye not that we shall judge angels? How much more things that pertain to this life?
1: So now that's pretty powerful, isn't it?
0: Yeah, well, obviously it's the fallen angels, Pastor Ernie.
1: Well, you don't think we'll be judging unfallen angels then either? I mean, those that regular angels.
0: I don't think so. They've been obedient to Christ. The fallen, those that rebelled, those are the ones.
1: Those that are reserved in judgment in 2 Peter 2:4.
0: Yes. Yeah.
1: But aren't they? They've already been judged. The fallen angels have already been judged. They're destined for the everlasting fire. But I think what he's talking about, we're going to have authority over the holy angels, for they were created for this very purpose, being sent forth to minister for, that is, to serve them to whom shall be the heirs of salvation. That's what they're there, and that's us.
0: Yeah, it's funny. You're making a lot of sense there. I do that.
1: I make a lot of sense.
0: Occasionally.
1: All right. Yeah. That's what he's talking about. The fallen angels already been judged. They've been judged. They're going south. It's not going to be good.
0: They are south already.
1: Yeah. And so...
0: they're in Tartarus. They're reserved for judgment in Tartarus.
1: Yep. And so we will be judging regular angels that God has made. And so here, when Paul says... Oh, this is a key verse. This is a very key verse right here. I speak to your shame. Is it so that there is not a wise man among you? No, not one. Oh, wait a minute. I missed a verse. Let's go back to verse 4.
0: Yep. Yeah.
1: If then you have judgments of things pertaining to this life, set them to judge who are least esteemed in the church. So, in other words, he's talking about those that are new Christians, fairly new born again Christians. So he's telling you that even the least babe in the Lord, Christian, the least esteemed Christian, is far better off to judge righteously than someone who's been sitting on the bench for 40 years and is not saved.
0: Amen, Pastor Ernie. I mean, just look out there what we're seeing now with the judges at all levels in state, federal, local. I mean, they're worse than, like, the politicians in corruption.
1: Oh, boy, you're not kidding. Boy, you're not kidding. There are some bad ones. Oh, you know what? That brings me up to something I'm going to say out here about what's going on with these. I'll wait till after the break. These cameras that they're having set in all up all over the place. These flock cameras. I think we're going to start a crusade against them here, and we're looking to maybe put together. I'll talk about it after scripture here, but he says, "I speak to your shame. Is it so that there's not a wise man among you? No, not one that shall be able to judge between his brethren." Here, why would this be the importance, or so that he's saying this here to the church in Corinth? Why would that have such an impression on the church of Corinth?
0: The Church of Corinth, Pastor Ernie, in history, was really corrupt. I mean, the city of Corinth was one of the worst cities in the world. In fact, it was a derogatory term. They would call people Corinthians. You're a Corinthian. It was a severe derogatory term. And it seems that the church, that they didn't get free from that, Pastor Ernie. There was a lot of corruption in that Corinthian church.
1: Well, what about, what was it on the weekends, instead of, you know, going to the ball game, they would go downtown, go to a pavilion or a place, and these Greeks liked to try to impress each other with their philosophy, their Greek philosophy. That was one of the main things that they did, is they would like to boast of their knowledge. And Paul is saying to them, "I speak to your shame. Is it so that there's not a wise man among you? No, not one that shall be able to judge between his brethren." And so he's talking about the Greek converts there, or at least there would be an application to that, don't you think?
0: Well, again, Pastor Ernie, I didn't know Corinth was like that. I knew Athens was like that, and Paul was up on Mars Hill, if you remember that.
1: Oh, yeah. Well, it's the same thing, yeah.
0: I just looked at Corinth was, I mean, with sexual sin and immorality. And
1: they had the Temple of Diana there, didn't they?
0: Yeah, it was really bad.
1: Yeah.
0: So you may be right. You were looking at it a little different ways, but you're making some good points here.
1: But brother goeth to law with brother, and before that, before the unbelievers. Now therefore, there is utterly a fault among you, because you go to law one with another. Why do you not rather take the wrong? Why do you not rather suffer yourselves to be defrauded? Nay, you do wrong and defraud. You know, just like in today, so often we have so much corruption in courts. I mean, there's just so much corruption in our judicial system today. I really found that out in all my years in, you know, doing the prison ministry, because I would end up going to courts often with a lot of inmates, and wow, did I get an education there. And, of course, you have, too,
0: yeah,
1: being...
0: Pastor Ernie, of course, you remember John Holman.
1: Oh, yeah, absolutely.
0: And me and him worked really hard about the corruption in Pennsylvania with the elderly and stealing their estates and, you know, and all of that. And that's where our eyes were really opened with the courts, how corrupt they were.
1: I know. Remember, I was the one that wanted me to get them on the radio program, the prosecutors.
0: Yes.
1: They were scared to death. Yeah. I would call them, and they went into a panic. I had that one police chief that started yelling, I'm not involved in this. I don't want anything to do with it. He went into a real panic. He said, I told those people, but you're absolutely right, the corruption, and it's still that way today. But we'll be back after this.
2: ...that used to sit on the public website of a religious tribunal operating just outside Dallas. If you searched for it today, you would not find it. The tribunal changed its own page. But before the language disappeared, a congresswoman from Wyoming printed it, carried it into a House Judiciary hearing room, and read it into the permanent record of the United States Congress, where nothing can ever be deleted. The exact words are in the back half of this video, and they're stranger than you are imagining. There is a little girl in a Texas suburb whose entire future runs through that paragraph. There are two organizations named under oath in that room, and there is one word answer at the very end that closes the whole question. The hearing room was a White House Judiciary Committee chamber on the third floor of the Rayburn Building. The witness at the table was identified for the record as Miss Mecklenburg, a researcher and former member of a Muslim community who had spent more than a decade documenting how Sharia-based tribunals operate inside American cities. The Republican across from her was Harriet Hageman of Wyoming, a constitutional lawyer who argued federal cases for 25 years before she ran for Congress. You may have already seen 30 seconds of this hearing. One sentence from this testimony traveled across social media within 2 days. The sentence in which the witness claimed that councils operating in America had issued religious rulings saying apostates and blasphemers could be killed. That sentence became the headline. But the headline skipped the part a courtroom lawyer would call the evidence. Hageman did not build her 5 minutes around an accusation. She built it around a document, a printout of a website that no longer reads the way it did when she printed it. Most of the coverage missed what that document actually said. This video is about the paper on her desk. Start with the word the tribunals used to describe themselves, voluntary. Every tribunal identified in this hearing presents its services as something members of the community freely choose, a private alternative for marriage disputes, divorces, inheritance questions, and conflicts with people in positions of leadership. Hageman took that word apart first. First, she asked Mecklenburg whether participation can honestly be called voluntary when the person walking in faces social pressure, family pressure, and community pressure to stay out of American courts. Mecklenburg said yes, people have been coerced into these bodies, and then she went further. She described communities across Texas where a person can now be born, raised, married, and buried without ever dealing with anyone outside the faith. Her phrase for it was fully operational parallel societies. Inside those societies, she said, there are courts. Therefore, the question stopped being whether these tribunals exist. The question became, who runs them? And this is where Mecklenburg said something no previous witness had put on a congressional record. The men acting as judges, she testified, are largely coming in from outside the country. They introduce themselves under many titles. An imam, a Sharia expert, a Sharia jurist. But look closely, she said, and they are functioning as judges. There's a name on the printout on Hageman's desk we're getting to, and the organization behind that webpage knew exactly what it was building. Here is where the paper comes in. The webpage Hageman printed belonged to one specific tribunal operating near Dallas. Not a rumor of a tribunal, a functioning body with a public website, a stated mission, and written opinions about the American legal system. Before this hearing, that website said something remarkable about what the tribunal believed itself to be. I'm going to hold the exact wording a little longer because the order in which Hageman used it matters. First, she laid the constitutional floor. She named the 5th, 6th, 7th, and 14th Amendments out loud. The guarantees of due process, counsel, a jury, and equal protection that follow every American into every courtroom in the country. Then she listed what those guarantees look like in practice. Public records anyone can request, decisions that get filed, attorneys in the room, a transcript of every proceeding. That is the machinery that lets you appeal a bad ruling, expose a biased judge, and prove what was said. Then she turned to the witness and asked how much of that machinery exists inside a Sharia tribunal in Texas. Mecklenburg's answer fit in a single breath. It does not. Nothing to request, nothing on file, and no transcript of what was decided. A ruling handed down in a room the United States government cannot see into, over the marriage, the children, or the inheritance of an American citizen. Which brings the hearing to the two names. Mecklenburg identified on the record the organizational lawyer above the local tribunals, the Assembly of Muslim Jurists of America, the Fiqh Council of North America.
1: Alrighty, we are back, and here, John in Texas pledges $40. Thank you, John. The numbers are 888-281-1110. That's credit card line, or 216-901-0933. That's 216-901-0933. So, John, what we're talking about here, this was entered into the congressional record. Right now, Nancy Mace, the Congress, or the Senator, Nancy Mace, is she a congresswoman or a senator, Nancy Mace, John?
0: I think she's congresswoman.
1: Congresswoman, yeah. She has come out and she has...
0: From South Carolina, Pastor Ernie. She's from South Carolina.
1: And she said out here that every single Muslim that's holding office is a Trojan horse, and every single Muslim that's holding office in America today is a threat to the security and the safety of American people. Now, she's not saying that Muslims are bad. It's their I don't know, is that a religion or is that their religion and is that their government? Their Sharia law.
0: Pastor Ernie, it all goes together. Their religion, their economy, the law, it's all wrapped up in one. And they believe that, we'll just say Sharia law is ordained by God. It comes directly from God. It's God's law from heaven. So if it's a choice between the Constitution of the United States and Sharia law, they're going to take Sharia law all the time. All the time, Pastor Ernie.
1: All right.
0: So their loyalty is to Islam and not to the government or the Constitution of the United States.
1: No, they're not. Not at all. And yet, there's what, something like 46 offices now that they've been elected to around the country, whether it's mayors, and now you have all these, I believe there's what, like 14 now Congress people that are supposed to, or the ones you have, the squat, and if these others get, during the midterms, if they get elected, these new ones that are running, that it'll make like 14 Muslims in Congress. And we've seen what they have done throughout, you know. And the other countries now are pushing back. The ones that they have taken over, you saw what they did in Britain. And in Britain it was so bad, and we've mentioned this several times, that recently, just recently in England, they've come out and they put enough flyers, and they made these flyers mailed out to all the citizens, showing them that rape in Britain and in the UK, rape is a crime. It's a serious crime. And also, pedophilia is a serious crime. And they sent these flyers out because a lot of these Muslims are saying in their culture, rape's not really a big deal, okay? And so...
0: It would be a big deal, Pastor Ernie, or it could be a big deal if it's a Muslim woman. There is some controls on that, but the women that aren't Muslims is very dangerous. And that if she brings out, if she said she was raped and points out who it was and all that, they'll arrest her. They'll arrest her, Pastor Ernie.
1: Huh, well. Now here, what's happened is they've been raping all these young British girls, English girls, and the people are pushing back, and they push back very hard against that. The same thing they did it in Germany, same thing, they had the same situation in Germany. And so also in Denmark now, Denmark has pushed back big time. And so that's good news, but of course that's what they're trying to do here. They're trying to get a foothold. Same thing. Get elected to mayor and then Congress. All right. Paul in Ohio pledges 50.
0: Excuse me, Pastor Ernie. Go ahead.
1: Paul in Ohio pledges $50. Thank you, Paul. Arlene in Illinois pledges 50. Joan in New Jersey pledges 105. Thank you, thank you, thank you. 1-888-281-1110. They're doing this for you, John. They don't want you to feel bad. They want you to know that
0: All right. Right. Dearborn, Michigan is the perfect example of it.
1: Yeah, let me ask you a question. Did you see all of the news talking about how all of these crusaders that came to Dearborn to stand up for Jack Lane, you know, Jake Lane. We had Jake Lane here on the radio program, the J6er. Do you remember him?
0: Yeah.
1: Well, he went to Dearborn, and he was street preaching, and they stoned him. And he cop let him in the back of his car. They would have killed him. And so you had, I guess they said thousands of, from all over the country, you had a huge group of bikers come in, you know, Christian bikers come in to stand up for him. But the interesting thing, if you watched what is called the legacy news media now, they were talking about how these Christians that came storming in, these stormtroopers, into a peaceful Islamic community. The police chief was telling people, please do not come here. Please do not come here. But prior to that, they had a town meeting, and the mayor told Christian pastors, you are not welcome here in Dearborn, Michigan. Christians are not welcome here, especially pastors. So there you go. You know, what happened to their First Amendment rights? Under Sharia law, we don't have First Amendment, do we?
0: Oh, no. Oh, no, Pastor Ernie. Absolutely not. And you dare not say it's a death sentence for speaking out against Mohammed.
1: All right. We have Dorothy in Illinois' pledges 100. Thank you, Dorothy. And did I get that right? Is that Dorothy? Okay. All righty. We're going to go back, and we're going to play another 5-minute clip, John. So listen, and I'll be right back.
2: She described the assembly as the legal arm inside the broader network, the body that issues fatwas, the religious rulings that tribunals on American soil are then expected to enforce. And she told the committee that a current category of those rulings concern what should happen to people who leave the faith or insult it. That claim is hers, delivered under oath, stated twice, and it is the sentence the internet already knows. What the internet does not know is what Hagman was holding while the room went still. She never waved the printout. She never raised her voice about it. A trial lawyer for a quarter century, she understood that the most damaging thing in that chamber was not an accusation from a witness. Accusations can be argued with. The most damaging thing in that chamber was the tribunal's own writing. Composed by the tribunal, published by the tribunal, about the country it operates in. Before the tape rolls, you should know two things are coming after the big moment. Watch what the tribunal did to its own website, and watch the single word that ends the exchange. Here's what the paper said. I'm quoting it exactly as it was read into the congressional record. The tribunal describes itself as a unique institution of its kind in the United States, established with the intention of setting a precedent that would be emulated and duplicated throughout the country. Not a quiet community service, a prototype, in its own words, meant to spread. And then the website graded the alternative. The courts of the United States of America, the tribunal wrote, are costly and consist of ineffective lawyers. A body operating on American soil, ruling over American citizens, publicly declaring the American judicial system beneath its own. Read that line again. Then hold on to this. Hagman noted on the record that the tribunal has since altered its website. The founding language is gone from the page. It is not gone from the congressional record, because nothing ever is. The words the tribunal no longer once read are now preserved permanently by the government it dismissed. Moments later, Hagman asked the witness to confirm that what she described violates the Constitution and the rights of the individuals inside those tribunals. One word came back. Correct. After the gavel, the clip of this exchange spread within 2 days, and almost every version of it cut straight to the fatwa sentence. The paragraph you just heard barely made the coverage, even though it is the one piece of evidence written by the other side. Somewhere in a Texas suburb, the little girl Mecklenburg described is growing up inside a community that will not tell her what she is owed under the 5th, the 6th, the 7th, and the 14th. The paragraph that dismissed her country's courts has been scrubbed. The record of it has not. And one more thing. There is an 11-page tribunal proceeds document out of Dallas that never made it into this exchange. That is the next video. See it for yourself.
3: Thank you. In our previous hearing on this topic, I focused on how Sharia-based tribunals will jeopardize America's rights to equal protection and due process under the law, particularly in cases involving women and minors. We learned that the presence of Sharia-based tribunals in the United States date back decades, and that it is common practice for these tribunals to stray from a traditional judicial proceedings, meaning that participants risk losing protections guaranteed under the Constitution, as was just being debated. One example of such a tribunal operating near Dallas before altering its website actually prided itself on being a unique institution of its kind in the United States, with the intention of setting a precedent that would be emulated and duplicated throughout the country. That same tribunal further claimed that, quote, conflicting problems within American Muslim society may range from personal and family matters, such as marriage and divorce, as well as disputes among community members and those in positions of leadership. The courts of the United States of America are costly and consist of ineffective lawyers, end quote. To be clear, conformity to the Constitution is the governing factor behind the operation of our judicial system. The 5th, 6th, 7th, and 14th Amendments are there to ensure that everyone has a right to a fair trial. While the First Amendment is intended to ensure that every American citizen can practice the religion of their choosing, it does not permit any parallel tribunal or body to supersede the role of our judiciary in the protections of those constitutional rights. Ms. Meckelberg, Sharia-based tribunals often label themselves as offering voluntary services, but is it not true that individuals have been coerced into using these bodies because of social, familial, and other community pressures?
4: Yes. I was actually saying earlier that right now in communities all across Texas, all across different places throughout the United States, from birth to death, they now have full operational societies. That's
1: all righty, we're back. And John, why do you think it is that, like, Texas seems to have a large Muslim population? Why do you think that is?
0: Yeah, Pastor Ernie, I don't know if it's my phone or you, but you're breaking up, and I couldn't even hear that. Everything was fine until you put the last video on, and your voice is breaking up now also.
1: Oh, boy. Well, it's you know, everything here is all right.
0: It's fluttering.
1: It's Friday
0: all
1: night.
0: Right, let me call back. Let me call back, Pastor Ernie.
1: All righty. We're going to wait for John to call back while he's calling back. Brian in Ohio pledges 50. Thank you, Brian. The numbers are 888-281-1110. Again, that's 888-281-1110. And that's the credit card line. The regular line is 216-901-0933. 216-901-0933. This is Friday night. We call it Friday night because this is usually the night these things happen to us more than any other night. That's John's calling back in, so we're going to see if we can reconnect with him.
0: Yeah, I hear you now, Pastor Ernie, but the moment that video came on, it was all fluttering bad. So I don't know if it was only me, but that happened.
1: Well, John, just to make sure that you're acclaimed and not ashamed, I'm going to pledge $1,000. I'm going to put me up there for $1,000, Mighty Andrew. Can I get a match so that John can be acclaimed and unashamed? Last night we had 4 matches for $1,000. Can I get a match tonight? Can I get a match for $1,000 out there? We've had people from Ohio, from New Jersey, from Illinois, from Texas, from, Missouri? Anyhow, can we get a pledge, a match from one of you for that amount of money out there? And don't forget, we've got Was Karl Marx a Satanist by Pastor Richard Wurmbrandt, or The Chaplains and the Clergy of the Revolution by J.T. Headley, folks. And by the way, If you don't get the newsletter, you really should get the newsletter. We send out some interesting articles. Have you gotten your newsletter yet this month, John?
0: Yes, definitely.
1: And, so folks, and you have these articles to hang on to if you want to persuade those friends and relatives that don't get it, are out there in La La Land, and show them that the things that we tell you that are actually happening out there, things that you don't hear about on the mainstream media. Annie in Pennsylvania pledges 140. Thank you, Annie. And so, like I was asking you before, too, have you heard anything on the so-called legacy media about what took place there in Dearborn?
0: Nothing really, Pastor Ernie. One little article, and it claimed pastors were upset and that they weren't living. There were two pastors, and I don't know how many others, but they commented on two pastors saying, "This isn't America. The Muslims are only like 1% of the population, and they're taking over. And Dearborn is under Sharia law. It's not under American law." So that they did speak out real clear.
1: Yeah, I know that was and the one was a black pastor, and he was very, very vocal. They had what had taken place is a number of converts, of former Muslims that converted to the Lord Jesus, came back, and they came back to their own people there, and they were treated a little better, but looked upon as traitors. And so, anyhow, how big a threat do you feel that this is here in America today?
0: Well, Pastor Ernie, in combination with the Democrat Party, I think it's a big threat. Look, Mondami is already the mayor of New York.
1: The largest city in America.
0: Yeah, and wherever they get in power, they're going to run it into the ground, So look at Minnesota with Minneapolis, and the attorney general there is a Muslim in Minnesota, and the mayor might as well be a Muslim. The way he acts with
1: I believe the mayor is Minneapolis is a Muslim. I believe so. Yeah. And a lot of your police, officers are Muslim. In fact, you remember here a couple of years ago when that woman called, she called the police, and one of the officers in the car was a Muslim, and she was in some kind of an emergency. She came running towards the car, but she was wearing her nightgown, and the Muslim shot her and killed her.
0: Yeah, and he was found guilty of that.
1: Yeah.
0: It was a bizarre. If anybody was going to shoot her, it was the driver of the vehicle. He was passenger, and he had to reach across the driver, who was a police officer, and shoot her. They found him. They found him guilty of I guess it was manslaughter.
1: Do you think he did that because the way she was dressed?
0: I have no idea. I have no idea, Pastor Ernie.
1: All right, Joseph.
0: She was the complainant. She was the complainant. She called about whatever the issue was. She called, and when the police came, she came like running out of her house, and she came running to them. I think maybe someone had tried to molest her or hurt her or something. And so she came running to the police like for help, and he shot and killed her.
1: There was a lady that...
0: Why in the world would he do that? She was unarmed.
1: Well, there was something in the article that said it was because of the way she was dressed. I remember the article, and he was offended by the way she was dressed. She was wearing a nightgown. I don't know, what that's got to do with the Sharia. I guess she was pretty much covered up. But anyhow, Joseph in Ohio pledges 300. Thank you, Joseph. Boy, this is a big night for Ohio. We got a bunch for Ohio tonight. Anyhow, the numbers are 888-281-1110. That's credit card line, or 216-901-0933. We've got one more clip on this here, John, so listen, and we'll be back right after this.
4: Somebody could actually be born in America and never have to operate outside of and deal with any kind of non-Muslim. So within these societies, they have their courts. And if you notice, most of the imams that are the heads that are coming from outside the country are Sharia judges. And these Sharia judges hand down these different, they use many different names. They will say that they're an imam, they're a Sharia, expert, a Sharia jurist, etc. But if you go and you look, these are the people who are acting as the judges within these communities. And there's an entire organization around this. If you look up the Assembly Muslim of Jurists in America, they're issuing fatwas. We have fiqh council people who are also, again, that's a Sharia judge. These are people who are putting out fatwas that you can kill apostates, blasphemers. This is happening inside America. And again,
3: that's clearly a violation of the Constitution and the rights of the individuals who are involved in those tribunals, correct?
4: Correct.
1: John, when I was in a couple of years back, very quickly, I'll tell you this. We had a Muslim fellow call me and ask me if I could come talk to him. He listened to me on the radio. He was living in a church there in Cleveland, and they gave him a place a little in the basement. And I asked him, well, why didn't he just come out and see me? He said, I can't. He said, if I leave this church, if I come out of here, they'll kill me. And he was talking about his family. And so, you know, there you go. And this guy was, he was serious. So I went down to tell him, and he said that these people are very, very serious about that. We had another situation where they killed a father killed his own young daughter. So anyhow, we'll be back after this with a lot more to come. Folks, the phone lines are open, 888-281-1110. Be right back with more.

0: 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The second hour is coming up next.
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2: All righty, we are back, and folks, this is Pledge Week. The numbers are 888-281-1110. That's credit card, or 216-901-0933. John, do you know who McKenna West is?
3: No, Pastor Ernie.
2: She's a young woman that's living in Texas. She come down there to work with Ken, or to meet Ken Paxton, because she had taken, she was paid $60,000 to carry a baby for Nasheen Gilker and Omar Ahmed. And here, when the baby was diagnosed with HLHS, they told her, well, we want you to go ahead and murder that baby. And of course, they don't use that word murder. They said abort it. And she said, no, I'm not going to do that. That's killing. That's murder. Now, the interesting thing is that the lawyers are saying they don't want to use the word used, killing, in connection with abortion. They don't want to use, well, only the slimiest, cowardly lawyers would do that. I mean, the real, I don't know, you know, sea bottom of people. God has said abortion is murder, folks. And let me tell you, to kill down this woman, McKenna West, hats off to her. Hats off to her. She said no. She gave birth to the baby, and she headed to Texas because they were trying to sue her for $100,000 there in Alaska. So she's now there in your neck of the woods with Ken Paxton, and he's going to bat for her. So what do you think?
3: Yeah, Pastor Ernie, once you explain that, I just didn't know her name. Yeah, I'm well aware of that. And they wanted her extradited back to, I don't know what state.
2: Alaska.
3: And she went to Alaska?
2: Yeah.
3: Yeah, and Paxton, the governor, Abbott would not allow it. So she stayed in Texas there and then had the baby.
2: Well, hats off now, to them, to Abbott and Paxton, too.
3: Yes. Yeah. You know, because they had an extradite her, and the governor has to agree to someone being extradited, and he refused it. Abbott refused it.
2: Very good. All right, Nick in Maryland pledges 100. Thank you, Nick. And Linda in New Jersey pledges 30. Thank you, Linda. All right, folks, the numbers are 888-281-1110. We got to make sure that John feels acclaimed and not ashamed. We have to have a very good night this night. Can I get one match for Joseph in Ohio for his pledge of 300? Can I get one match for that? Can I get a match for Annie in Pennsylvania for her 140, for her 140? Can I get a match for my 1,000? Can I get a match? Yesterday we have four matches. Can I get a match for the 1,000 tonight? I have less than 1 hour to raise enough money to stay on the air for the next month out there and to continue to bring you things that the lamestream media does not want you to know. Speaking of what we're talking about there, in Lebanon, guess what the IDF found in the mosques in Lebanon.
3: What I think that was all sorts of military equipment, Pastor Ernie, and I think a lot of it, did it come from Russia or China?
2: Yeah.
3: But, yeah, there was a lot of very sophisticated equipment.
2: Yeah, in the mosques right there. What do you think? Do you think that possibly we would find similar things right here in America?
3: I have no doubt. No doubt, Pastor Ernie. Absolutely no doubt.
2: Well, there are more and more growing number of military people in this country that are telling us, that are warning the church and the pastors, you better wake up. You guys got to wake up. It's here. They're here. We're not saying go out. Not saying to, you know, to declare war on Muslims or not. We don't want to hurt them, but be prepared because they do want to eliminate us, okay, or enslave us. So, folks, I mean, that's just reality. You saw what they have done in other countries, and there are a growing number of them right here. And now, a number of people, Nancy Mace and others, want to pass legislation that says they cannot hold public office. What do you think, John?
3: Well, I would say, Pastor Ernie, right off the bat, it's unconstitutional. But how can they take an oath to defend the Constitution of the United States when they are following Sharia law, which supersedes the Constitution?
2: Well, that's why
3: there's a real problem there, Pastor Ernie, with them. I know we have freedom of religion and all this, but I think that they would have to deny Sharia law, and that they would the Constitution would be superior to it. And they're not. If they do it, they're lying.
2: You know? Yeah,
3: they're lying.
2: All right, David from Las Vegas pledges $80. Thank you, David. David from Las Vegas pledges $80. All righty. Did you know, John, that Elon Musk said that he is going to spend up to $200 million in the midterms to stop the communists and the Muslims? Did you hear that?
3: Yes. I didn't know it was $200 million, but I did know that it was a lot of money, and he's 100%. Behind us here and providing the funds so that the at least advertising wise and promoting time wise we got the upper hand on them.
2: And some of the Democrats are in a panic because some of their big donors have pulled away. They're not donating to the DNC. And do you know why they're not donating to the DNC?
3: They're communists.
2: Well, yeah, but, you know, those donators, those guys were anyhow, they knew that. They were Democrats. But remember Mrs. Harris, Kamala, when she, or Kamala, she blew $500 million, $500 million, and they spent it on everything except for what it was supposed to go to. You know, they were, and so remember also what happened. The DNC was supposed to be getting all of this money from these donors, but when Doge kicked in and they went through and they cleared up the, USAID, all of a sudden that money that was going to DNC dried up. What do you think of that?
3: Yeah, Pastor Ernie, it had to be. Look. And the Democrats are incredibly corrupt. Now, we got the problem with the rhinos with the Republicans, but they were getting all this money and pumping it overseas, and I had no proof of it, but just the way politics works and the way the Democrats are, that they were getting kickbacks from that. So, like, let's say they got $10 million went overseas for some cause that back into the Democrat coffers would come like $1 million. And so you add that up with all those programs that are out there. So once Trump began drying all that money up, ridiculous. I mean, money would go and they wouldn't know what happened to it. We're talking about billions of dollars.
2: Yeah, you are. So he's
3: draining it now. Now they don't have that money they were getting as kickbacks for all the money they were sending overseas.
2: Well, just recently in Minnesota, they went after, they found, you talk about, it was like $2 billion or something that these Muslims had been ripping off the taxpayers for, and they had this huge mansion that they went in, and it was on the news, it showed them arresting these people, and they were scamming. And again, here, a lot of these Muslims, especially the Somalians, are saying that they should not have to be tried or held under the same laws as we are, because in their culture, in their society, they do that. That's just part of their society, cheating and that. And just like
3: we're not in Somalia. We're here in America, Pastor Ernie.
2: Yeah, I know that. And they were taking suitcases and here, Tampon and Timmy, you know that he's into that up to his eyeballs. I don't know how much they have on him. But I know that he is. I know that he is, okay? And so, and the same thing with their attorney general there. I think they're going to get him. Did you see how Comey threw his own wife under the bus?
3: Well, yeah. Apparently, they have proof. I guess she provided it. I don't know how. But that, 8645?
2: Yeah.
3: That she emailed him. They had, like, emails back and forth about what that meant. And then, 20 minutes later, he put that out there for everybody to see. So they have proof that he knows what that meant. And his wife is the one that was involved in it. Now, I don't know if she gave him up. I don't know. But I know for sure that she was in emails with him, and they were talking about 8645 and what it meant.
2: Well, she didn't give him up. They went after him, and he said no, he didn't send those emails. His wife did. He gave her up. He rolled over on her.
3: Okay.
2: So,
3: same thing. He's making admissions that he knew what 8645 meant.
2: Now there's. I understood that there's a new indictment on him. So right now, I think it's what, two or three different indictments on him. What do you think is going to happen?
3: I hope that they can get a fair jury, Pastor Ernie. The closer you get to D.C., the less chances of a fair trial. If you're a Democrat, you know, there's always filtered for them. But with evidence like this, and I think he's lied already that he didn't know what it meant.
2: Yeah, I know, and he did it under oath, didn't he?
3: Yes. Yeah, he did. So they got him for perjury at a minimum.
2: What is that? I think that's, what, 4 years?
3: I don't know.
2: All right, they just got one of Fauci's number one guys, one very, very close to him. He just rolled over, and it sounds like that he's... dropping the big dimes on Fauci. It sounds like that's what's going on there. I mean, Fauci, this guy, Fauci, would you consider him to be like Dr. Mengele?
3: Oh, absolutely. Pastor Ernie, the man is despicable. There isn't enough nasty things I can say about him. All the people that suffered back there And older people that they're sick in bed and they're infirmed and all that, they couldn't have visitors, and they didn't understand why their family wasn't coming to see them, and they died alone. I mean, all of that, and then and then it's just horrible.
2: What about all the black orphan kids in New York?
3: Yeah, he used them to experiment on.
2: And now they're claiming that there's evidence that they found that Fauci may have invented AIDS.
3: Well, that was brought up by a brilliant doctor, Pastor Ernie. I just can't think of her name. It's like a Polish-sounding name. And she was accusing him back, like when she was, Fauci's older now, and she's older, but back when AIDS was really running, you know, big, you don't really hear of it anymore. She was accusing him, just like he did with COVID-19, she was accusing him of doing the same thing with AIDS.
2: Yeah, he was much younger at that time.
3: They threatened to put her in prison without any... I think she was arrested and all, and there was no charges. They just held her and said that they weren't going to let her loose if she... free if she... She had to sign some statement that she wouldn't pursue this anymore.
2: Since you moved to Texas, there's all kinds of things, I mean, happening in Texas. And do you know where Henderson County is?
3: No, I don't. It's near me. I know that.
2: Texas is a big state, isn't it? How many counties is in Texas? Do you know?
3: No, I don't know.
2: I think in Ohio, I think we have 88. But Henderson County.
3: There's one county in Texas that's bigger than Rhode Island.
2: No kidding. Well.
3: Yeah.
2: Henderson County DA strips Trinidad, Texas Police Department of prosecution power after cops arrested two citizen journalists for exercising their First Amendment rights. Tiny East Texas

0: to bring meaningful criminal cases. The Henderson County Sheriff's Office will now handle crimes inside city limits. Pending cases will be reviewed one by one. The prosecutors themselves requested an ongoing Texas Commission on Law Enforcement to audit the department there. This is in direct fallout from Trinidad's heavy-handed war on free speech. This is kind of like, you know, you see in the movies in these southern towns, in these Texas towns where these people come in and they're from out of town and they don't get treated very well. Trinidad is a town of fewer than 1,000 people, about an hour southwest of Dallas, and has struggled for years with serious water problems, discolored water sediment, strong odors, and chemical readings far above legal limits. The Texas Commission on Environmental Quality later confirmed the major deficiencies, including chemicals more than 300% have above federal limits and are failing distribution systems. Citizen journalist Jennifer Combs, who runs the Southern Bell Watch page, posted that she had received reports of residents being hospitalized due to bacteria in the water. She asked people to share with her what they were seeing so the information could be passed to state regulators. Then Police Chief Charles Gregory responded by having her arrested on a state jail felony charge of false alarm or report. Gregory claimed the post creates fear, panic, or unnecessary emergency response within a community. Combs, a mother with a clean record, was taken from her home and handcuffed and spent 23 hours in jail. A Henderson County grand jury quickly no-billed the case, declining to indict her. Combs then filed a federal civil rights lawsuit, the Eastern District of Texas, against the city and several officials, alleging First Amendment retaliation, malicious prosecution, and deliberate effort to punish her reporting. These allegations remain pending and have not been adjudicated. The federal case is Combs versus Gregory. And then apparently they arrested a reporter from one of the TV stations. All right, the phone lines are open at 888-281-1110 or 216-901-0933. Here, Coach Dwayne pledges 50. Thank you, Coach. So, I still need to get at least one match. Can I get at least one match for my 1,000? The other night we had two guys went together and they for $500 apiece to match my 1,000. Can we get a match for that 1,000? All right. So, after a decade of spewing left-wing nonsense, Nike sees the stock tank to a 12-year low. They're starting to learn about going woke. And some of these, what do you think makes these people be so foolish to do things like what Coca-Cola did or Target stores to go woke? Remember Busch Beer? And all the, you know, by bringing out these sodomites or these transgenders or these drag queens. And here, you know, for all these years, I would have never bought any Nike shoes because they were so far left out there. Now their stocks have really hit a 12-year low, and people, and the quality, they say, is going down. They're no longer price competitive. But it's got to do with, yeah. Go ahead.
1: Yeah, Pastor Ernie, they're ideologues, and they're arrogant. It's like, are you following? I don't really care about women's basketball, but it's gone political, so now I'm following it, and they are so ideologues that publicly now, out in the open, They can't define a woman. It's women's basketball, and they can't define what a woman is. But they won't give it up. This is really hurting them. It's gotten political now.

0: starting to talking about investigations in there for what they're doing, and the state of Indiana, I think the Attorney General is looking at it, the federal government's looking at it. They won't give it up, that ideologue that men can have babies and all that stuff. And it's complicated. What a real woman is complicated. So that's why, Pastor Ernie, they're ideologues, and they won't give it up.
1: Well, AOC says that they're going to drop woke, that woke's not working real well. It didn't work very well for them. So she said that they're going to drop woke, but she went and had her eggs froze. And I don't know. What do you think about that?
0: It's awesome. Oh, I don't know. I don't think they drop it. They'll just do it until they get in power. And if they get in power, they'll go woke. You know, I don't think they drop it, Pastor Ernie. Yeah. Just for political reasons.
1: I mean, how insane can that be? The furries, they did the furry thing. The thing about going out and screaming out in the woods and screaming at the trees.
0: Oh, yeah. Yeah, I mean, I'll never forget that, watching that on the news. That screaming was not human. It was demonic. It had to be demonic.
1: It was. And the trees paid no attention to them at all, right?
0: Yeah, that's funny. No, they didn't. The trees.
1: And do you think that they were very frustrated by screaming at those trees and getting not much of a response?
0: No, I don't think so. I don't know what they're out there screaming about. I think they were screaming just to alleviate themselves, you know, to get whatever was going on. The screaming is a way of releasing it.
1: Isn't that the purpose of the baseball bats and the watermelons when they did that thing and some every watermelon was some white man that they hated or didn't like, especially Christians, and they beat the watermelons into oblivion, and that was to give them satisfaction. Do you think maybe that you and I had a watermelon?
0: A watermelon?
1: Watermelon. They beat watermelons.
0: Oh, I love watermelon, Pastor Ernie. I could never beat a watermelon. I love them.
1: Well, I know, but the woke women, the feminists, when they had that day, don't you remember, it was about a year ago last summer, and they got all the watermelons, and each one had a name of some man that they didn't like. Of course, Donald Trump, I mean, there was a lot of watermelons named Donald Trump. And they beat those watermelons with ball bats. Didn't you know that?
0: I didn't see it, Pastor Ernie. I heard it, but I didn't see it.
1: Oh, it was it was glorious. It was quite a sight. It was quite a sight. Anyhow, there you go. The phone lines are open, folks, at 888-281-1110. Or 216-901-0933, 216-901-0933. And you had that woman psychologist, a psychiatrist, and she was talking about that on why these women, especially these young women, are doing this, that if the why they're going towards communism and Islam, you know, under Islam, these women don't really have a whole lot of rights, do they?
0: No, Pastor Ernie. I mean, that would be the best thing for them to become Muslims and get shipped over to Iran or shipped over, well, anywhere, Saudi Arabia, any of those countries. They would learn real quick what Islam is like.
1: You had, remember the women's basketball teams that you had during the Olympics there. The coach, that lesbian coach, I'm trying to remember her name, very foul mouth, really a foul mouth. But she was all in favor of men and women's sports. All in favor. Why do you think these feminists out there are in favor? The one coach said that if they couldn't compete with the men, they should just shut up then and get out if they can't compete with the men.
0: Again, Pastor Ernie, they're ideologues. And they, you take, remember that case there with that man who joined the women's swimming team? At what, the University of Pennsylvania? Did you remember that?
1: Yeah, well, there were several that have done that, but the swimming team.
0: No, well, he was the most outstanding one. He was like 6 foot four. That woman, Gaynor, she's gotten a lot of notoriety since that. She stood up against it. Well, anyways, he was ranked number like 220 or 30, way, way, way down there. And he became like the number one, quote, I don't know what you call it, female swimmer. He was winning all these races and awards. And when he swam as a man, he wasn't even, it was at the, literally the bottom of the barrel. So the women just, they can't compete like that. So
1: he was in the locker room, in their shower room, naked.
0: Yeah.
1: He went in there full.
0: Yeah, I wasn't going into that, Pastor Ernie. I was just looking at the competing. He wasn't like, let's say, the 20th best swimmer, and and all of a sudden he's winning. You know, when he says he's a woman, he's winning now. He was way, way, way down, at the end. You couldn't be any lower than him. And he goes in, and he's winning as a quote woman.
1: What about the Olympic boxing match? Do you remember that?
0: That's when that guy says he's a woman from, like, Morocco or someplace, and didn't he break a woman's cheekbone or jaw?
1: The fight lasted 4 seconds.
0: Yeah.
1: Four seconds it was over with. No, you had that volleyball. They had the volleyball where that guy, that trans thing, spiked that ball into that woman's head and gave her a big concussion.
0: She is... that's affected her, Pastor Ernie. She has, like, some sort of brain damage.
1: That's right. She had permanent damage, didn't she?
0: Yeah. Yeah. I mean, what he did was, you're right, he spiked it, but, like, kind of right in front of her, and he spiked it. He could jump high, and he spiked it down, and it hit her, like, right in the forehead, knocked her out and all. And she's had certified, like, brain damage as a result of it.
1: Well, they're saying now that all of this controversy is bringing more attention to women's basketball because they were having a real problem getting people to watch it, the women's basketball. And so what happened was they passed those rules or regulations or whatever that the men's basketball association had to pay the women, they had to, because they weren't getting enough. So whatever they were doing. Why do you think people didn't want to watch the women's basketball?
0: Because it's boring, and they're not good. They've improved somewhat, but I tried a while back watching it, and it's awful, Pastor Ernie. They just are. I can't say it any way else. I mean, I played basketball, and you know, I go way back into the 1950s, and I can remember Bill Russell and Will Chamberlain. So I watch, and I can't, those women games, I can't watch them. They're boring to me, very boring.
1: Do you think that probably because a lot of those young women are young and pretty women, that the people that are watching them would be more likely to be men than the women? Because women aren't, for the most part, aren't nearly as much into sports as men are. That's been my, especially where it comes to football.
0: Well, here's the problem, Pastor Ernie. I don't know what's true or not, but what I've heard is 60% of the women are all lesbians. And they, the team in Seattle, I watched this on the news, before the game, one game, two of the women on the team came out publicly and announced that they were going to get married, and they had a little welcoming ceremony for them. This is, you know, in the arena there before the game. You know, are we going to watch men, Pastor Ernie, basketball before one of the game, two of the players on the team announced that they're going to get married, and everybody's clapping and cheering? Isn't that wonderful?
1: I know that what I was watching during the Olympics there. I was that lesbian coach for the American. When the American men showed the men's basketball kneeling for prayer, they kneel for prayer, and here the women's team they turned their back when the Pledge of Allegiance was said, or what do you call it, was played. They turned their back on it, and here they interviewed them, and those young women spoke like whores. They just the filth that came out of their mouths.
0: The chances are they're lesbians.
1: Yeah.
0: All right. So they had that spirit in them. Yes, they're lesbians.
1: Regina in Pennsylvania pledges $100. Thank you, Regina. I got to give those numbers again. 888-281-1110. Credit card line or 216-901-0933. Can I get a match for my 1,000? I still haven't had a match for my 1,000. What about the 300 match? Can I get a match for that? We have 25 minutes left to call in tonight, folks. You'll have 25 minutes left in time to call in. John, did you know that Obama-appointed judge blocks Cash Patel's plan to move the FBI headquarters to the Reagan building instead of building a new one? Hands Maryland Democrats a major victory. I thought that they were going to, that Trump was going to try to move those agencies out of D.C. because everything in D.C., you know, is so far to the left. An Obama-appointed judge, that's corrupt, an Obama-appointed corrupt judge, blocked FBI Director Cash Patel's plan to move the Bureau's headquarters from existing Ronald Reagan building in Washington, D.C., a move Patel said would save American taxpayers billions of dollars. U.S. District Judge Theodore Chong sided Monday with the Communist Party, well, the Democratic-controlled state of Maryland and Prince George's County. Those jurisdictions have been leading to a location for a brand-new multi-billion-dollar FBI campus in Greenbelt until Patel and the General Service Administration decided last year to keep the headquarters inside the District of Columbia at a fraction of the cost. What do you think of that, John?
0: What are the courts doing? What are they doing in this stuff? It's like just today, I think it was today or yesterday, well, first of all, you had some appellate court that said Trump couldn't build the dining hall that he wants, the banquet hall, the part of the White House. They stopped it. And now today, the Supreme Court said that he could. Did you follow that, Pastor?
1: Well, they put a hold on it. They put a hold for not stop on that. But here's the thing. They said it's about 60% completed already.
0: But what is the federal court doing? Why are they interfering with the White House? In fact, most of the money, from what I understand, was donated to it. In fact, I think all the money. It's not costing the government anything. But yet, some Democrat files a lawsuit, and the court, these judges, pick it up. And then they're doing what I just said to do. They stopped it. They put a hold on it. But again, the Supreme Court Justice Roberts, the Chief Justice, he lifted it. But why are they doing this, Pastor?
1: Well, I'll tell you why first, but I got to tell you that Jake and Joyce in Pennsylvania pledged $1,000. They pledged $1,000. And James in Illinois pledges $40. Thank you, thank you. And let me tell you, they just talked about what is causing that general, the one that comes always on Fox News, and I'm having, he's on there all the time, and I'm having one of my senior moments. But anyhow, he was making a point that the one thing that is causing the hard line in Iran, the hardliners in the IRSCG or whatever, is they're hoping, they're believing that they're being told that they're going to get, the Democratic Party is going to come to their aid. The Democrats, right here in America, the Democrats will betray our government, betray this country, and will somehow stop Trump. This is what King. Yeah, but no, that's not the one I was thinking about. That's a different one. Anyhow, but did you see the stuff came out about General Milley? Mark Milley. There was a number, they just did an investigation. They found evidence that a number of former generals, former high-ranking generals, were getting money from China. They were getting large amounts of money from China. And remember Mark Milley?
0: Oh, I remember him well, Pastor Ernie.
1: So I'd like to see where that goes. That's one that really needs to come out. You know, because we're being sold out. And here in Iran, and you know, in Iran, they're having things are really going bad for them. They're really, I feel sorry for the people in Iran, John, what they have to live, because, you know, those are Persians. They're not all Muslims. In fact,
0: no, they're Muslim, Pastor, and a Persian is just a ethnic type of people.
1: Yeah, I know, but so what I'm talking about, the vast majority of the people there, the leadership is all Muslim. The leadership, but not the vast majority of the people.
0: I disagree with you. They are, Pastor Ernie.
1: Well,
0: and they're coming out of it. A lot of them are turning to the Lord, especially the youth. But they're Shiite. Now, here's what you're talking about. Within their religion, there's the followers of the Mahdi. And that's like a hardcore minority. The Mahdi is their hero that's coming at the end of time, and he's going to save the Muslims, and they're going to conquer the world. Yeah, but that nation is a Muslim nation.
1: So is the Mahdi going to come up out of the well? Is he the one that comes up out of the well?
0: Yeah. Like 1,000 years ago, he fell into some well, and he was supposed to be the rule of the world. Like he was, and he disappeared. So they concocted some sort of a story that he's like hibernating, and at the end of time he's going to come out and conquer the world, and the whole world is going to turn Islam. So that's who they're waiting for now.
1: So
0: I don't think that's all of Iran. That's a certain sect within Iran, within, you know.
1: I thought that most of Iran was Shia. I didn't think that there wasn't any Sunni, Saudi Arabia Sunni, right?
0: Right. You're right. Right. And the Shiites are where the Mahdi comes from. The Twelvers, there's 12 Ayatollahs. Ayatollahs are almost under, they're under Mohammed. They're not quite at Mohammed's level, but they're exalted. The Ayatollahs, and they're the ones that are promoting the Mahdi, but the majority of the people there don't believe it. I think that this is justice, and who brought it was, remember Ayatollah Khomeini?
1: Yeah.

0: he's the one, when he came to power, he brought this Mahdiism with him.
1: Well, they had a, in the UK, they had a Pakistani wedding, and all of these very wealthy people showed up, and they had all of these very, very expensive cars. And went into a Pakistani venue in UK's Birmingham, firebombed. Guests flee as supercars are all torched, and it shows you how the very expensive cars are all parked out there on fire out in front. This is in lawless Britain. Not even attending the wedding is safe. Apart from Sadiq Conrad London, Birmingham is considered the most violent city in the UK. It has higher than average criminality, with the euphemism, the rising violent crime and burglaries. Yesterday, we learned that even wedding reception can be a dangerous proposition. Some outlets are framing the firebombs at a Pakistani venue as an attack on supercars, and maybe that is what it was, but the CCTV images show that at least one Molotov cocktail hitting the entrance of the hotel. Be as it may, two supercars did get completely torched. Well, I mean, why would they want to? Well, because obviously these are wealthy people, but these are from Pakistan. Do you think maybe the Muslims were behind that?
0: I think maybe the British were behind it, Pastor Irby. If you want to call them British patriots, I think they might have been behind it.
1: No, you might have. You might be right. Okay, Maryland and Arkansas pledges 75. Thank you, Maryland. All right, 888-281-1110 or 216-901-0933. John, former assistant U.S. attorney found dead inside a federal building in San Diego after being reported missing. This is kind of funny because it's a little strange, but they say that they don't think this guy was murdered. They think he committed suicide. And nowadays you just really wonder, don't you?
0: Yeah. What can I say, Pastor Ernie? You know, it's who knows what's true?
1: Yeah, I hear you. Well, I can tell you exactly what's true. It's called God's Word, the King James Bible. It is 110% true. I may be preaching, Lord's willing. There's two things. One of the two I think I may be preaching on this week, John. And one of them would be why the world hates Israel. Why the world hates Israel. Or the other one is contradictions in the Bible. This atheist group has put out a track, and it's got all of these, what they claim, contradictions in the Bible, and says, how in the world can anyone believe anything that comes from the Bible when it contradicts itself? So I may just be taking those and show you what the Bible actually says. But right now, you got about 7 minutes. Does he have 7 minutes for Andy? You have 7 minutes to tell the folks how they can avoid that burning lake of fire and how they can get to glory.
0: Well, thank you, Pastor Ernie. And last week, I guess it's the last 2 weeks, I've been sharing about the brochure that I wrote. It's called Islam, the Promise of Eternal Life. And I lay out in it the God's plan of salvation. And Pastor Ernie, I've been getting, I think I sent you, today I mailed you, I have them printed now, I mailed you copies of it. So you'll get it probably Monday or Tuesday.
1: Okay.
0: The brochures. But in it, I lay out the plan of salvation to the Muslims so they can have assurance of eternal life. They don't have assurance of eternal life as a Muslim. It's crystal clear from the Quran and from their secondary books, the Hadiths. But Pastor Ernie, I was looking at it, and I was thinking that in the time we have, that it would be good to share what I wrote and explain salvation. So what I'm looking at here is what the Bible says is going to happen when we stand before Jesus Christ as believers. It says that God's promise, this is what I'm writing now, of eternal life and his great love for his people, this gives us assurance of eternal life with him. And here's the scripture. Herein is our love made perfect. Notice that. Perfect love when we're before God. That we may have assurance in the day of judgment, because as he is, so are we in this world. As Jesus Christ is, so are we. That's amazing. God, our righteousness comes from Christ, and he wants to fill us with his love. The love bond between God and those that love him is like love between a young child and his father. You have received the spirit of adoption, whereby we shout with joy, Daddy, Father, Romans 8:15. For believers in Jesus Christ, God is a special loving Father, and this is why there is no fear. He that loves not knows not God, for God is love. Now, the Bible also, there's an absolute scripture that promises us eternal life. That's 1 John 2:25. And this is the promise that he has promised, even eternal life, 1 John 2:25. Now, although God promises eternal life, there's a problem. There's something that has to be dealt with, and that's called, it's a very serious problem. It's called sin. And to give us the assurance of eternal life, the penalty, the price for sin must be paid. And that penalty is the wages of sin is death. Death. That means physical death now, and it also means after death, hell, if you're not have Jesus as your Savior. But in eternity, it means death means separation from God for eternity, and what the Bible calls the lake of fire. So this has to be paid for, this penalty. It cannot go undealt with. So what happened was God sent Jesus Christ to take that penalty for our sin. Anyone that's born of us, flesh and blood here, we're direct descendant of Adam. And because Adam and Eve sinned, they fell into sin, it passed on. It's inheriting, like we inherit blue eyes or the color of our skin and all. Sin nature is inherited. So Romans 5:12 says, for by one man sin entered into the world, and death by sin. So death passed upon all men, so that all have sinned. That's Romans 5:12. So now what God did is he sent Jesus Christ from heaven to be born of a virgin. He doesn't have the sin nature. Amen, Pastor Ernie?
1: Amen.
0: So he could be the Savior, because he didn't sin. And then during his entire lifetime, he didn't commit one sin. He didn't have the sin nature, and he didn't commit one sin. So therefore, he could pay the penalty. If not, whatever sin you've committed, if you don't accept Jesus Christ as the one that died on the cross and paid your sin, then you have to pay it. You'll be judged in what's called the Great White Throne Judgment, and every sin you'll have to give account of, and that goes into, the person then goes into the lake of fire for eternity. So listen now of how this this comes down now. It says, God proved his great love for us by sending his only begotten Son into the world to die on the cross for our sins. 3 days later, he rose from the dead. Now, whoever believes in him has the promise of eternal life and assurance of never perishing. God was able to make this promise because, now, this is from Scripture. All things are of God who reconciled us to himself by Jesus Christ. God was in Christ reconciling the world unto himself and not counting their sins to them. We plead with you in Christ's behalf, be reconciled to God. Notice God was in Christ. For God has made Jesus to be sin for us who knew no sin, that we might be made the righteousness of God. That's from 2 Corinthians 5. So on the cross, Jesus Christ took the penalty for our sin. Then God placed his righteousness in us. This is the reason we have assurance of eternal life. Folks, good works has nothing to do with it at all. If we do good works after we come to Christ, yes, that's our nature now. But you can do all the good works in the world. That's like telling you've been arrested for sticking up a bank and telling the judge, Your Honor, I was a good Boy Scout. I was an Eagle Scout. It had nothing to do with it. Same here with sin. So what I have is a prayer that I laid out in the brochure for the Muslims to come to Christ. And this is what it says. I'll just read what I said. I invite you to receive God's promise of eternal life.
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5: 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The Chicago Cubs at plus 1200 and the Boston Red Sox plus 1400. Jordan Alvarez, the betting favorite to win the AL MVP at minus 1,400. Pete Carl Armstrong, minus 155 to win the NL MVP. With your VSiN Action Update, I'm Tony Desiri on the Vegas Stats and Information Network.
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14: Music to the president's ears. I'm Angelo Bavaro, Fox News. Supreme Court Chief Justice John Roberts is allowing the White House to continue construction on its $400 million ballroom project for now. President Trump says it's vital for national security.
15: It's going to be the greatest of its kind anywhere that's ever been built, and it's something that presidents have wanted to be built for over 150 years.
14: The Supreme Court is considering the Trump administration's emergency request to intervene in lawsuits over that project. That temporary order came hours before lower court rulings would have forced a stop to above-ground construction of that project because the president did not get congressional approval. The president made those comments while campaigning in South Carolina for Senator Darlene Graham. She's headed for a primary runoff election on Tuesday against Congressman Ralph Norman.
16: I will always stand for the Second Amendment. To me, gun control is how steady you hold your weapon.
14: Graham was appointed by the governor of South Carolina to finish out her late brother, Senator Lindsey Graham's term. Nancy Kissinger has died. The widow of the late Henry Kissinger died at her home in Connecticut almost 3 years after her husband passed away at the age of 100. Former New York City Mayor Mike Bloomberg posting on social media that she was the ultimate diplomat. No cause of death has been given. She was 92 years old. ICE is now considering shifting to a find and arrest posture of Haitian nationals. That's after giving them several weeks to turn themselves into ICE officers since TPS officially ended on July 27th. Fox is told that in recent days in Ohio alone, about 300 Haitians have been arrested by ICE. That number is expected to increase dramatically. 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
14: The defense has rested in the trial of a Massachusetts mother who strangled her three children. Lawyers for Lindsay Clancy argue she was experiencing postpartum psychosis, while prosecutors say her actions were deliberate.
29: A leading expert in filicides, cases where parents kill their children, testified Lindsay Clancy heard a male voice commanding her to kill her three children and herself. Defense witness Dr. Philip Resnick says Clancy delusionally believed she was morally right and lacked the capacity to stop.
30: Ms. Clancy had the psychotic, distorted belief that her children would be better off in heaven rather than being motherless.
29: Resnick diagnosed Clancy with bipolar 2 with severe depression and concluded she was in the throes of postpartum psychosis on the day of the killings. But in a tense moment on cross-examination, prosecutors pointed out Clancy's medical records never showed homicidal thoughts.
14: That is Fox's Brian Yenis. Prosecutors also brought in their own psychiatrist who said he found no indication of psychosis. NASA is making more progress in its quest to return to the moon.
31: 2 months after NASA officially named him mission commander of Artemis 3, astronaut Randy Bresnik is actively training for launch next year. As with the previous mission in April, four astronauts will launch in an Orion spacecraft atop NASA's powerful Space Launch System rocket. But instead of a lunar flyby, they'll stay in low Earth orbit, docking with two lunar lander prototypes from SpaceX and Blue Origin, each launching on a separate rocket. After a catastrophic launch pad explosion in May, Blue Origin is modifying oxygen valves on the engines of New Glenn, the type of rocket that will carry its lunar lander into orbit for Artemis 3.
14: That is Fox's Jonathan Seri. The goal is a 2027 launch date. I'm Angelo Bavaro. And this is Fox News.
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11: Good to have you with us for this hour of America's sports talk show, Sports Byline. We're going to be talking baseball. You know both these names. I'm going to tease you a little bit about that. But first, I want to remind you that if you ever want to email me with a suggestion for a guest, or if you've got a compliment or a complaint about this show or anything on the network, I'd love to hear from you. All you have to do is go to sportsbyline.com. Just click on my picture
0: on the homepage. And after you read the bio, or if you don't want to, just go down to the bottom of that page and there is a link in which you can email me. And I really enjoy hearing from the fans, because when we launched this network back in 1988, I've always said this show and this network actually belongs to you fans, and we try to make it that way and responsive. And you'd be surprised how many times people will email me back after I've responded to their email, if they've been thoughtful enough to sign it and say, I never thought you'd respond. Well, that's very important to me, and I like hearing from the fans. So again, you could do that by going to sportsbyline.com. And also, you can take a look at all the different shows that we have. We have the 2Gs if you want to listen to something on soccer, Tee to Green if you're a golf fan, Through the Ropes for all you boxing fans if you're into ultimate fighting. Don't forget about the show on Sunday called No Holds Bar. And also, we've got Speed Freaks, Wrestling Observer Live for all you pro wrestling fans on Sunday as well. So again, check it all out at sportsbyline.com. Cal Ripken Jr. is in the Hall of Fame, and deservedly so. The third baseman for the Baltimore Orioles played his entire 21-year career with the Baltimore Orioles, and of course he played in a record 2,632 consecutive games, breaking Lou Gehrig's mark of 2,130, and he was finally replaced at third base by Ryan Minor on September the 20th, 1998. And I think we all know that we were someplace and we remember where we were when he broke that record. He has a book out called Get in the Game, 8 Elements of Perseverance That Makes a Difference. So we will spend the first part of this hour with Cal Ripken Jr., the Hall of Famer. And then former All-Star first baseman and two-time World Series champion Kent Herbeck is going to join us. He has a book out as well called Kent Herbeck's Tales from the Minnesota Twins Dugout. And he spent his entire 14-year career in a Minnesota Twins uniform. He was born right there in Bloomington, Minnesota. And as a kid, he could see the stadium lights from the old Met Stadium from his front yard, which is where the Minnesota Twins played. And also, he had a game-winning home run in his first Major League game. So we're ready to crank it up. Good to have you with us on Sports Byline.
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0: Cal Ripken Jr. joins us on Sports Byline, the Hall of Fame third baseman for the Baltimore Orioles, of course, played in a record 2,632 consecutive games, but he has a wonderful book out called Get in the Game, Eight Elements of Perseverance That Makes the Difference. First of all, Cal, it was a foregone conclusion that you were going to be going into the Hall of Fame, and we've talked many times before, but I thought after it was announced, I wondered what your personal appreciation for that announcement was.
8: Well, I mean, you know, I was overly excited, and I think when you you finish playing baseball, you get to look back and want to feel good about your accomplishments and maybe leave your mark on the game in some way. And when the call came in from the Hall of Fame and said, congratulations, you made the Hall of Fame, it made me feel like I'd made a significant contribution to the game, and I just felt I felt good all over. You know, they started to give me the statistics on what percentage of the vote voted for me and et cetera, et cetera. But my mind kind of went numb on that at that point. I really didn't care about the stats. I just cared about those words early on that said, congratulations, you're in.
0: That reflection, was this book an outgrowth of that reflection and appreciation for all the hard work you put in to get to the Hall?
8: Well, you know, the reason for the book actually it came out of a speech that I was asked to deliver after retiring. I guess I was on the I don't want to say the most wanted list, but I was high on the list for speakers to go out there. I was new meat on the speaker circuit, and they said I had a message to deliver. And one of the messages that we delivered was about perseverance, and how I defined perseverance really was an answer to a question that Derek Jeter asked me. You know, how do I do it? And basically, you know, I defined it in terms of what traits it would have another player would have to do to break my record, and so I started looking in the traits and values and principles, and really, so we framed the whole book in basically what was some of my secrets to my success, and we framed it around perseverance, and we broke it into a nice little a list of the eight principles and values, eight elements is the way it's said in the book, but these are really principles and values that there's lessons that are learned in there that I hope to share with the reader, and maybe he can think about, he or she can think about his business life or personal life and maybe take one or two things out of there and apply it.
0: The connection between Cal Ripken Jr. and Lou Gehrig, how did that come about? I mean, did you know much about him as far as what motivated him, what made him as good as he was?
8: No, I refrained from learning a whole lot about him when I was going through the streak. You know, I thought it might be counterproductive to, because I really never set out to break his record, and I didn't want to be obsessed with it. But I tell you what, once the speech started to become molded, and my list of eight of the eight traits that it would take to break my record came out, I hired a writer, and his name was Don Phillips, and he did two of Coach K's books. He's done Phil Mickelson's book. He's also done Greg Norman's book that just came out. And he immediately looked into to my traits, and we revised the list. And one other thing he said, he says, look, he says, this is good stuff. I'm going to challenge you on stories that will match up and confirm your values and principles. But I'd like to tell the story and put a thread, you know, from some comparisons through Lou Gehrig just to make it all fit.
0: Yeah,
8: and so the threads of the Lou Gehrig similarities that went through there, like, for example, you know, he loved to play basketball, and he used basketball to get in shape. You know, that was my sole source of getting in shape in the off season. And, you know, there's many more of those. But telling those stories about Lou really did draw a parallel, and it made it much, much more interesting to read.
0: It says in the book, Lou Gehrig and I shared the connection that goes back to old school values and principles about going to work every day and hanging in there when things get tough. It's the basic belief of simply rolling up your sleeves and doing the job to the best of your ability. Ideals such as these harken back to a time when baseball was just a game. And you were always able to keep it a game. I know in all the conversations I had with you, you always harkened back to the fact that it was a game. Most people can't do that. They look at things as a job. Why were you able to do it?
8: Well, I mean, I think it was the way that I was brought up. I mean, Dad's philosophy, and we were in there as well under the passion side, that you have to love what you do. Dad's advice to me was go find something that you really love to do. The key to happiness is finding something and going for it, and therefore you wouldn't have to work a day in your life. And certainly, once you find something that you love, it's easy to roll your sleeves up. It's easy to work at it. It's easy to try to be good at it and continue to make you come back each and every day. And it

0: action each and every day. And at the end of the day, you could look at yourself in the mirror and say, I did it. And then you could live with the consequences or the ramifications of that day. And if they were negative, then you tried to learn from them and apply them to the next day. So really, it was about the effort. It was about being able to look in the mirror and say you gave an honest effort and you tried to help your team win. And it was also understanding that things always don't work out. You have to accept the ramifications. But if you've given it your all, then you could at least go to sleep that night.
1: Cal, when I look through these eight things, the one that jumped out as a management, I always call it balance, and that is knowing what is important in your life. Can you talk a little bit about how you were able to keep that balance during your long career?
0: Yeah, I mean, that's interesting, that category, because it brings everything together. What I was trying to say in that particular category was that you do need to achieve a balance, and that means achieve balance between your personal life and your professional life. But it also means, sometimes to exert control over areas of your life where you don't think you have control. So the balance one is easy. From my experience, a lot of people who failed with the balance of their life, whether personal and the professional, they tended to look at their life as two separate lives, one being a personal life and one being your professional life. And the ones that I've witnessed that had success and I found personal success is that you realize that you're the common denominator in your life, and you really need to look at it first and foremost as it's all one life, and how am I going to make this work? And the second thing is to try to exert some sort of control over the things that you can't control. We all have bosses. I had bosses in the form of managers and general managers and owners. And, your situations or your expectations, they weren't always easy. But there were techniques, and I used many of them by just going in and asking key questions to managers or general managers that would give me more clarity in my situation, which ultimately would allow me to gain more control and understanding of the situation. So, getting that life management and learning how to deal and gain control over things and achieving balance, that's a challenge that we all have, and it's not easy, and there's no exact science to it. But I discuss a couple of key ways in which you can go out there and maybe exert some control or maybe achieve balance just by looking at things a little differently.
1: Cal, you were not only a great player, but you were also one of the good guys when it comes to sports, and I say that as a preference to a preface to the fact that in talking to Michael Jordan in depth and also to Tony Gwynn, a fellow Hall of Famer, and thinking of the three of you guys, I know how tough it was with everybody wanting a piece of Cal Ripken, a piece of Michael Jordan, and to having to say no. But how did you maintain that balance so that you could perform as good as you could in baseball?
0: Well, again, that sort of balance is the same as in your personal life. Is that you have to be accepting to what's around you. For example, the fan interaction or the media interaction. You have to build it into your routine somehow. And I know that I've been around Michael Jordan a little bit when I saw him play, and the demands on his time were so great, and you couldn't possibly live up to all those expectations, but you could exert some sort of control and put some sort of systems in place that would allow you to deal with it better. I know he signed a lot of things for everybody. He met with the media all the time. And, I tried to build in, dealing with fans and signing on the road into your pregame routine. And the same with the media. You might not want to deal with the media, but by accepting your responsibility sometimes and going out and doing it, it freed you up and it allowed you the chance to really go out and do the best on the field.
1: We only got about 40 seconds before we break, but I know he said one thing to me, Cal, meaning Michael Jordan. He said, the first day I don't enjoy this game, the second day I won't play it. Did you take that same type of philosophy toward playing baseball?
0: Well, I think in the end I knew it was time for me to retire. The enjoyment started to fade. The rebuilding processes got old. And I felt that I could still compete, and I proved it on different occasions. I like to brag that even in my last year, A.J. Burnett was coming up throwing 100 miles an hour. And I was able to rise to the occasion and turn around his 100-mile-an-hour fastball for a home run in my last trip to Florida. So the skills were still there, but certainly the desire and the fun started to fade. So I was more interested in the next phase of my life than continuing playing. And I think it was about the fun. I realized that it wasn't fun anymore, and I wasn't ready or willing to go through a rebuilding process, so it was time to go.
1: Hall of Famer Cal Ripken Jr. has joined us and you. The name of this wonderful book is called Eight Elements of Perseverance That Make the Difference. Get in the game. We'll talk about some of those other eight elements as we continue across the country and around the world on the American Forces Network, the Internet, Sirius Satellite Radio. We've got you on Sports Byline.
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1: Cal Ripken Jr. has joined us here on Sports Byline. Again, if you'd like to check out this book, it's called Eight Elements of Perseverance That Make the Difference. Get in the game. One of the things that I've always marveled about the professional athlete, Cal, is how they deal with difficult situations. I mean, they're not machines. They have problems off the field with family, with business, a myriad of things, and how they're able to departmentalize those to be able to go out and play at a level that they're satisfied with. How does an athlete do that?
0: You know, I think we're all human, and we all, get hit with all those different feelings that failure brings us. And dealing with failure or dealing with stress or dealing with personal issues away from the field, you got to somehow figure out how to go out there and play. And so by compartmentalizing, as you said, you're able to put it into an area and delay dealing with it. And so a lot of times the game can last for 3 hours, and a lot of times I would think, okay, I'm going to go out here and escape, in some senses for 3 hours and really focus on, swinging at a ball or fielding or doing those things. You can really get immersed in the competition, which is a really healthy thing. And I think most people that had success, on the field were able to compartmentalize their problems, really just by delaying dealing with them and really getting immersed in what they did. And it's easy to get immersed out there in the field. The last thing you want to have happen is a thought to come into your mind while you're standing there in a crucial point in the game trying to hit a 95-mile-an-hour fastball. And that exists. Those thoughts do come into your head, and your personal life and some of these other things that are bothering you do affect your ability. But the good ones are able to really focus and at least temporarily suspend those problems to a time after the game.
1: I guess it's the professional pride that these athletes, highly skilled athletes in all sports, have, but I have found that the fear of failure is a great motivational tool. How important is that? I mean, how strong is that fear of failure among professionals as far as a driving motivational force, Cal?
0: Well, you know, I think that's really a secret of persevering and going at it each and every day. You can't have the fear of failing, but at the same time, it's healthy to actually insulate you from failing. I know I didn't say that right. You know, if you're too fearful of failing, you're going to bypass and sidestep the challenge. So if Randy Johnson comes in and it's too great, and you feel that you can't hit him that particular day, you know, and it, you're over the top, then you're going to step away from it. So, you know, a certain healthy fear of failure, but still there's a little confidence in the back of your mind that it's possible to do it. You can force yourself to go meet the challenge of the day. I guess there's a fine line between, dealing with that fear. You know, I thought a little bit of fear was healthy because it kept you on the edge. A lot of fear would actually make you back away too much and you'd lose your confidence.
1: One of the other things in this book that I was interested in was anticipation. Think long term, create opportunities for yourself instead of waiting for someone to create them for you. Is that controlling your own destiny? Is that what you mean by that?
0: Yeah, pretty much. I mean, anticipation had a lot to do with a sense of awareness, you know, about looking at all the factors around you and using all those things. If you anticipate what's going to happen, you know, some people would call that visualization, but take the factors in front of you, whether the hitter's hitting well, whether the pitcher's pitching well, what is the count, what is the situation in the game, they're all indicators on where you might play. And there's information that goes on the game that you need to have confirmed. You know, I always believed that there was a bunch of information out there and all you had to do was ask. If a player, for example, was running on a steal and the guy swung and fouled a ball off, you know, first of all, I'd tell him to stand up. You know, I didn't want him to slide, and I want him to trust me, you know, coming into second base. But while he was there, I'd say, you know, I'd want to find out, was that a busted hit and run, or was that a straight steal that the guy just swung at? And so sometimes I'd say, you know, hey, you got a bad jump. You were dead on that steal. And he'd say, that wasn't a steal. That was a hit and run. So those sorts of things that you gather information helps you anticipate what's going to happen next, and that makes you better.
1: Anybody that has longevity in any sport, and I think this applied very much to you, Cal, is they're very adaptable. And as I think about your career, and I particularly think about you going through all those games, I always had the sense that you were adaptable to the circumstance. You understood from a moment-to-moment basis in your sport, in a particular game, what you had to do, what you could do, and you adapted to that moment. Am I correct in that observation?
0: Yeah, well, that's absolutely true, and that's a sense of awareness that leads to a sense of anticipation. But, you know, to take the adaption a little bit further or make it more simpler in explanation, Dad used to always say that you have to adjust and you have to readjust. And, you know, in many ways, the game is a little bit of a chess match, that something happens on the other side which requires you to have a reaction. And if you're aware of all the things that are going on and you're aware that's what's happening to you, you can make the necessary adjustments to make contributions. Again, you might not be quite on your game, you know, as a hitter. You can't really react to all the pitches. But if you figure out which ones are coming, and figure out the probability on what you're going to get in this particular count, you give yourself a better chance to hit. And consequently, the same way on defense. If you understand, you know, what's happening from a strategic standpoint and positioning standpoint, you put yourself in a better position. So, you know, certainly making those sorts of adjustments, that was in my strength. And I think Dad, you know, innately, I think I had a sense of awareness, but I think Dad taught me really well to look around and take in all the data that was necessary to help me be a better player.
1: You hold the single season record for highest fielding percentage by a shortstop, and that is a position that has to cover an awful lot of ground. As you became more mature as a baseball player, how did you adjust playing that position?
0: Well, I think it's keeping an open mind to first when I started to play shortstop, I was a bigger shortstop. And I looked around for suggestions from other shortstops in the form of how did they make plays. And I figured that I had to start to figure out how I made plays at my size. And, going around and trying things and really understanding that, it was about the fundamentals, number one, and there are certain fundamentals that apply to us all, but it was also about the individual talent that you had to merge to that position. Making three errors in the whole season that one year, I had a very accurate arm. I got myself in position to throw long before I had to catch it and throw. And being really precise with those sorts of fundamentals allowed me to make those plays. But really, it was understanding, how I made those plays and how I could make that throw to first base. I couldn't teach that sidearm flip that I had, to the young kids that we're teaching now. I say first develop your overhand arm strength. That's really what you're going to need to count on. But as you play baseball longer, you're going to learn yourself how you can be accurate, how you can throw from different angles on different plays that are going to make you more effective. And then once you learn yourself, then you can really be consistent.
1: We only got a couple minutes left, Cal, but you played for a number of managers, and I'm just wondering, each one had their different personality. I mean, Earl Weaver, you had your dad in there as well. The adjustment of player to manager, what does a player have to do in order to be able to be functional with all the different philosophies and managers that they have?
0: Well, I mean, there's two choices you can make. You could leave it to the manager to come let you know what he expects, or you could be a little more proactive. I chose to be a little more proactive. I mean, Earl Weaver, I didn't go in there and make statements. He was my first manager, and he brought me along. But subsequently, every manager after that, I created a rapport, an open exchange. I asked questions that made him give answers back that allowed me to know where I stood. One of the examples I use in the book is I would go to a new manager right in spring training and ask him a question at the first day of spring training: how do you see my spring training unfolding? And it was a leading question, but really how he answered that would give me an understanding of how he felt about me. And most all of them would say, and I think really all of them, they would say, well, Cal, you've been doing this for a while. How do you see your spring training unfolding? Which gave me an indication then to offer my opinion and maybe slot how I wanted spring training to go so I could actually do all my work necessary and come out of spring training in the best position to be successful. So it was always about preempting and being a little more proactive in the form of questioning and starting a rapport so I could better prepare for my job.
1: In about a minute, Cal, that we have remaining, when you reflect back on your career and at least on a personal basis, what are the memories and what means the most to Cal Ripken Jr.?
0: On a personal basis, I felt that I had a chance to fulfill a dream and live out a dream that I had as a kid. And, I don't have to sit back in my rocking chair now and wonder, if I would have played more, what could I have done? I laid it on the line. I played as much as I possibly could. I think I achieved, to the highest level of my ability, and I'm content with that. On a professional level, I got a chance to win the World Series and feel the greatest feeling that you could ever feel. I caught the last out in 1983, long time ago from today, but certainly that sort of feeling was second to none. That was the best feeling in all of sports or all of my feelings, and there was one of contentment and fulfillment that can't be rivaled by anything you do personally.
1: Cal, I want to thank you very much. Congratulations on this book. We're going to make it a selection of the month on the Sports Byline USA Book Corner. Please come back and visit with us again.
0: Thank you. I'll be glad to.
1: Cal Ripken Jr., the Hall of Fame third baseman for the Baltimore Orioles. We continue with more of you and America's Sports Talk Show.
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6: Ken Urbeck joins us on Sports Byline, the former All-Star first baseman and two-time World Series champion, and he has written a book that I want you to check out because there's some great stories in here. It's called Ken Urbeck's Tales from the Minnesota Twins Dugout. And one of the things, Kent, was that you were born in Bloomington, Minnesota, and as a kid you could see the stadium lights from the old Met Stadium in your front yard. What are the pros or cons of growing up in a town and playing for that team in that town?
7: Well, you know what? I didn't see any cons. they were all pros, really. People always thought it would be hard because, you know, pressure and what have you. But, you know, I always thought ever since I was 5 years old, I would tell Mom, hey, Mom, I'm going down to the park to play. We lived just a couple houses down from the big park where we played ball all the time and as kids. And it just kept on going right until I was, 20, well, when I first started playing in the big leagues, 21 years old. And, hey, Mom, I'm going down to the ballpark to play ball. Just kept on going. I had friends and family right there. Didn't have to worry about moving anybody or anybody coming on trips to see it. Everybody was right there. And it was simple. Lucky enough, I did halfway decent, so I didn't get booed out of town.
6: Did you ever sneak into the ballpark? I remember Kirby Puckett telling me when I had him on the show one time growing up in the south side of Chicago about how his favorite tricks is sneaking into Old Comiskey. How about you?
7: Yeah, we got on there a couple times where we tried to there was a spot out in center field that we could, if we distracted a guy enough, where we could sneak in there. But it only cost a buck to get in there on Monday nights. We spent a lot of time there on Monday nights. The guys would, we'd scrape up a dollar and go in there and watch ball games on Monday night because it was senior night and also kids under, I don't know, 16 or whatever got in for a buck. So that was kind of our night to go to the ballpark.
6: You know, I remember that old Met Stadium, and particularly when I was doing NFL games there and talking to some of the old Vikings, they would tell me that when they played West Coast teams there that those guys could hardly wait to get back on the plane and get to the warmer climes. What was it like when any of the warm weather baseball teams would come in? It would be either early in the season and a little bit on the nippy side.
7: Well, you know, it was always a home field advantage, of course, when you had the cold weather, especially for the Vikings, like you said. Bud Grant had their had the guys on the sidelines and not giving them any gloves or anything like that. They made them play in the cold weather, and they loved it. But, you know, for baseball, you know, our weather is very similar to what Detroit and New York and Boston and stuff is in the springtime in April, so it wasn't that drastic. Luckily enough, we didn't play there in the I don't know if it was lucky enough, but we didn't get to play in October too many times when we were at that ballpark. And when we played in 87, of course, we were in the dome, and it was cold in 87 and 91, both it was cold. So, no, it was no fun. I mean, when playing as a kid growing up in high school here in Minneapolis, I remember pitching with our jackets on and stuff like that. It was cold, and it definitely wasn't comfortable.
6: One of the things you say in the book, Kent, is one thing about my big league career is that I did it the way I was taught, the old-fashioned way. What was the old-fashioned way?
7: You know what? Go to the ballpark, have fun. You know, there's too many guys in the game nowadays, or even when I play, not a lot of guys, but there's a few guys that they always thought there was something special because they played big league baseball or they're a professional athlete. You know, you're no different than anybody else when you're out there playing. Go out there, have fun, and do the best you can. And you know, when the game's over with, you sit down and have a beverage of your choice and talk about the game and have fun. There's too many people that think they put their pants on a little different than everybody else just because they all of a sudden they play Major League Baseball or, you know, a major sporting event. And I just try to be, you know, my simple. I played the game. I played with 1,000 guys in the minor leagues that were probably better athletes than I was and never really got the chance to play. And I just played the old-fashioned way. I had fun at the game and you know, tried to win the ball game and put on a show for the fans.
6: One of the things that I think helped you play that way was that you had a manager that kind of reflected that way, did he not, in Tom Kelly?
7: Yes, he was a very strong believer, and the game is a lot bigger than you know. If you think you're better than the game of baseball, if you're going to try to show off, you're going to get eaten alive. And Tom Kelly always stressed, you know, as soon as you're done with playing the game of baseball, baseball's not going to, you know, fold up and go away because you're not playing anymore, he said. So make sure you respect the game with what it got, and give me all you got. Give me first or give me last, but give it to me. And that's kind of the way we approached the game, a lot of guys in the Twins organization did.
6: Yeah, Kent, I was just going to get to the organization because one of the things that I certainly lament about the game today with the movement of players around, it used to be that if you came up through the Dodger organization, the Yankee organization, the Twins organization, then you learned to play the game the way those organizations wanted you to play. That's not the case today. Has that been lost to a great deal, that players understand how an organization and a team wants you to be a part of that organization?
7: Yeah, I think the Twins, and they've shown it here in the past by winning all kinds of different awards as far as the minor league system and stuff like that. They try to work at the fundamentals. And you know, baseball is a very simple game. If you take it from like when you played as a kid, it's no different. There's, you know, six outs in an inning. You get three balls and two strikes. You know, if you work at it that way and do the fundamentals right, and there's so many times that you see so many teams messing up with just the very basics of the game, and the Twins try to stress that let's get the basic fundamentals down. I've talked with a lot of different reporters and stuff and scouts and down in the spring training, and the team still works on all the basic fundamental stuff, which a lot of teams don't do anymore. And I think that's the reason for their success. These guys do the things right and know which base to throw to and all this kind of stuff strictly because they work on that stuff in spring training and try to do the basics.
6: Tell me about the cleaning of the fish in the clubhouse.
7: Well, I used to like to do a lot of fishing, and I know Ron Davis, I remember Ron Davis, relief pitcher, he pitched with the Yankees, and he also came on and pitched with us for a while. Came on in the clubhouse one time, was getting kind of late and had a whole cooler full of fish, was in the back room, cleaning fish, and Ray Miller didn't go for that. And it wasn't the greatest thing to do, I don't think, is try to clean fish in the clubhouse before you go on the ball field. So that was, he put the kibosh on that, and actually put the kibosh on fishing. They told him nobody that could go out and go fishing before the games because they didn't want, you know, anybody sitting out in the heat and the sun and all that kind of stuff. But that didn't last very long. We got to We figured out a way to go fishing without getting beat up by the sunshine.
6: Tell me about getting called up, because you were playing in California at Visalia, weren't you?
7: Yes, I was playing in the California League in Visalia in 1981, and was having a pretty good year. Actually, I led all of baseball that year in batting average. I hit .379 that year, and the Twins were struggling at that time, and me being from the hometown, I figured that's probably why they called me up. Maybe let's give this kid a shot. They gave me a shot. I hit 200, and I hit one home run in the 2 months I played. But they gave me a chance, and luckily I stayed there. I never went back down to the minor leagues and stayed in the big leagues, and ended up playing 14 seasons with them.
6: Was 1987 the first championship season?
7: Right, yep, 1987.
6: Yeah. The reason, and that was against St. Louis, wasn't it?
7: Right.
6: Yeah, the reason why I bring that up is because I have not ever seen a series, Kent, in which all the teams, you and St. Louis, each won your home games. Three won by the Cardinals in St. Louis, four by you guys in Minnesota. But I have never seen a series that I felt that the home field advantage with the noise, the energy, all of that factored into the ultimate outcome of a series. First of all, am I correct in that observation? And can you describe what that series was like from a Minnesota standpoint, playing in the Dome with the energy and the noise?
7: Well, as far as the home field advantage, it was definitely two different teams playing in two different places. When we played at home, and we were unbeatable, and it looked like we would dominate the series. And then we go out, we played the first two at our place, and we went and played three in St. Louis, and didn't even look like the same team. They dominated us in those three games, and we came back to Minneapolis, and again, it was like two different teams again where we dominated them. So it definitely was a home field advantage type of deal. Playing at the Dome was, they broke those sound meters, whether the Richter meters or whatever meters they call them, decimal meters or whatever. We had some loud fans, and inside that Dome, boy, when they got rocking, it was really loud. And you had to learn how to play with that. It made the hair rise in the back of your neck when the people started screaming out there. And there was no communication at all. You had to almost use hand signals out in the field because you could not literally talk to I could not literally talk to our second baseman because they could not hear you. It was so loud.
6: Well, I got to tell you, I think it played into the heads of the St. Louis Cardinals. I want to switch gears because we only got about 3 or 4 minutes left. In this book, you talk so lovingly, and I use that word, about the late Kirby Puckett. Your thoughts on him and playing with him as a teammate?
7: Well, to play with a guy like that who is a Hall of Famer and I hit fourth and he hit third, so all the hits he got, I pretty much was standing in the on-deck circle and watched him get them all. But I think that the thing I remember most was Puck's laughter and smile and a great team player and a great guy to have in the clubhouse along with the guys that we had in our clubhouse. They fit right in. But to walk up to home plate after he had just got a base hit and have the catcher sitting there on his knees, he'd look at me and go, "How do you get that guy out?" That's what I remember most. This guy was a tremendous hitter. Had no real attack at the ball. He'd swing at anything, but, man, the guy could hit. We missed the smile. We missed the Kirby Puckett smile is what we're going to miss.
6: In 1991, you guys go back to the World Series. This time you win the championship against the Atlanta Braves, and there was the controversial play with Ron Gant in Game 2 of that 91 series. From your perspective, talk about it.
7: Well, he came back in the first base, and instead of sliding, he just came back standing up. As you've seen little leaguers do it, they run up to first base and they stand and try to stop right on the base. And you know what happens? The momentum carries them, right off the base. Well, that's exactly what happened with Ron, and he actually hit my thigh and started teeter-totting over my thigh. So I knew I could feel that he was going to be falling off the base. I kept the tag on him, and he just kind of pushed me right back, and I fell off and kept the tag on him, and he was out. The umpire called him out like he should have because the guy, he almost knocked me off the base. Well, everybody and their brother thought in Atlanta thought that I picked his leg off and pulled him off the base, but and also Tim McCarver, who was announcing the game that day because he was a National League fan, had proven me guilty right away that I pulled this guy off the base, but it was a fact that he didn't slide into the base and he actually teeter-tottered and over my leg, and I just kept the tag on him and he was out.
6: What was the catalyst of the victory in that series for the Minnesota Twins? Where was the turning point and the catalyst for them winning?
7: you know, Puck had that great game in Game 6. The tournament, you know, we were down 3-2. You know, there's a couple guys that we got during the season, too, that helped us out there. And Chili Davis was there. Jack Morris, who, to me, pitched the best game of a seventh game of a World Series, maybe of any game ever. We had, you know, it was a team effort by everybody. It wasn't just one guy. It was a multiple of guys, and all the way down to guys like Al Newman, who were guys that played the backup roles in our team. So, and then Gene Larkin, who got the big game-winning hit for us. So it was definitely a team victory.
6: Kent, when I think about the Minnesota Twins, I don't know, and I know every team has its family-like atmosphere, but maybe it was the community, the Twin Cities up there, the state, you know, Midwestern ideals, all of that. The players seem to reflect the community so well. Am I correct in that assumption?
7: Well, I think it goes with the Twins organization. The people that run the organization are they try to, and it goes to, even to Tom Kelly, they try to draft guys who are level-headed and understand what baseball is all about, and learn about the game, and look for good people in the community. And the Twins have tried to really keep that strong in their organization. And the people that run the organization are great. They're good family people, and I think they try to find those kind of players in their organization. And they teach that to the players to be not only great athletes and good people, but good citizens. Where else but Minnesota with that old Minnesota Nice thing.
6: What will people take away from this book?
7: You know what, that the game is, you know, everybody thinks that baseball and Major League sports are so, you know, these people are so great. There's, you know, I get a kick out of watching somebody type. And I can't type, and I think somebody that can type, it's awesome to watch them type. I could hit a baseball as a kid. I got lucky enough to play Major League Baseball. Some of these people are just people, and I don't think, you know, the heroes are the guys that are over in Iraq right now and doing all that kind of stuff for us. We're great role models and stuff, but, you know, it's a very simple game. Just enjoy watching and have fun with the guys, and we're no different than anybody else.
6: Kent, I want to thank you very much for telling the story about your years with them and also this book, because we're going to make it a selection of the month on the Sports Byline Book Corner. And speaking of that, the troops get a chance to hear the show each night over in Iraq and Afghanistan, and I know they appreciate your comments. Kent, come back anytime with us here on Sports Byline.
7: No problem. I appreciate it. Thanks a bunch.
6: Bye. Kent Herbeck with us, the former All-Star first baseman, won 2 world championships with the Twins, and it's called Kent Herbeck's Tales from the Minnesota Twins Dugout. We'll take a break, continue with more of you and America's Sports Talk Show.
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6: When it comes to talking baseball, doesn't get much better than Cal Ripken Jr., the Hall of Fame third baseman for the Orioles and first baseman for the Minnesota Twins and a two-time World Series champion, Kent Herbeck. And if you'd like to check out their books, Cal's book is called Get in the Game, Eight Elements of Perseverance That Makes a Difference. And for Kent Herbeck, it's Kent Herbeck's Tales from the Minnesota Twins dugout. 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
1: Construction continues. I'm Deborah Valentine, Fox News. Construction of the White House ballroom will continue at least for now due to a decision by the U.S. Supreme Court. Here's Fox's Shannon Bream.
2: That order from the Chief Justice came just hours before a lower court decision would have kicked in, forcing a halt to much of the construction on the ballroom complex. The president reacting to today's order, saying he is grateful for the decision and adding that construction is under budget and ahead of schedule. So for now, that 2-1 lower court decision against the administration is on hold. According to today's order from Roberts, that is the status quo until either he or the Fuller court takes further action. That could include anything from upholding the lower court decision, meaning portions of the project would be halted, to granting a longer-term stay that would fully allow construction to continue.
1: The lawsuit challenge is because the president did not seek congressional approvals. President Trump traveling to South Carolina Friday night to rally for Republican Senate candidate Senator Darlene Graham. Here's Fox's Christina Coleman.
3: President Trump took the stage showing a strong support for Darlene Graham before she takes on Representative Ralph Norman in Tuesday's runoff election. He said that she was a perfect appointment to carry on her brother's term. And Trump said that he asked her to run for Senate. The president also made clear that he feels electing Darlene Graham will help ensure the Democrats don't succeed in pushing open border policies and massive tax hikes while destroying the progress he says his administration has made. The late Senator Lindsey Graham was very effective in carrying on the president's agenda, and his sister says she would be very proud to do the same, noting Trump's crackdown on illegal immigration and crime.
1: Senator Graham hitting back against critics who say she has no political background, saying neither did President Trump. 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
1: The defense has rested in the trial of a Massachusetts mother who allegedly strangled her three children, arguing she was experiencing postpartum psychosis, while prosecutors say her actions weren't deliberate. Fox's Brian Yannis is in Plymouth with the latest.
7: A leading expert in filicides, cases where parents kill their children, testified Lindsay Clancy heard a male voice commanding her to kill her three children and herself. Defense witness Dr. Philip Resnick says Clancy delusionally believed she was morally right and lacked the capacity to stop.
8: Ms. Clancy had the psychotic, distorted belief that her children would be better off in heaven rather than being motherless.
7: Resnick diagnosed Clancy with bipolar 2 with severe depression and concluded she was in the throes of postpartum psychosis on the day of the killings. But in a tense moment on cross-examination, prosecutors pointed out Clancy's medical records never showed homicidal thoughts.
1: Prosecutors brought in their own psychiatrist who said he found no indication of Clancy's psychosis. More progress in NASA's quest to return back to the moon. Fox's Jonathan Sarey has the details.
9: 2 months after NASA officially named him mission commander of Artemis 3, astronaut Randy Bresnik is actively training for launch next year. As with the previous mission in April, four astronauts will launch in an Orion spacecraft atop NASA's powerful Space Launch System rocket. But instead of a lunar flyby, they'll stay in low Earth orbit, docking with two lunar lander prototypes from SpaceX and Blue Origin, each launching on a separate rocket. After a catastrophic launch pad explosion in May, Blue Origin is modifying oxygen valves on the engines of New Glenn, the type of rocket that will carry its lunar lander into orbit for Artemis 3.
1: NASA officials say they're confident that the mission is on track for a potential 2027 launch date. I'm Deborah Valentine. This is Fox News.
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18: Hey, it's that time again, folks. Four Seven on America, a different kind of show. We are heard everywhere. Sirius 217, XM 203, all those apps. I love TuneIn. We're on Sports Byline, Sports Map, American Forces Radio, radio station including KSHB 1400 in Las Vegas, Nevada. Art Source, the world's oldest human being at 128 years of age with us, former kicker for the Rams and the Trojans. Laura Snoke, attorney and 5'3". She's asking for eligibility from the NCAA. We'll see how that works out. And the PR director for Paul Skeens, Mark Mancini, is with us, and he'll be pushing Skeens, and more Skeens. All right, Josie Emba's our guest. When football was football, the story of football way, way back, and we'll discuss that with him. And, of course, in the wonderful and wacky world of sports, I'm going to throw you some names. You tell me later what you think of these names. All right. John Smoltz, former pitchers. John Smoltz, Steven Strasburg. Let's see. Justin Verlander. Shohei Ohtani. Chris Sale. Zach Wheeler. Nathan Eovaldi. Let's see what we go to here. Max Fried. Tarek Skubal, now of the Dodgers, Yu Darvish, Adam Wainwright, and others. What do these guys have in common? Well, they had Tommy John surgery, and they came back, and some of them became all-stars. Some of them became Hall of Famers. Some more will become Hall of Famers. That's why I've said before on this show and other shows, Frank Jobe has to get in to the Baseball Hall of Fame. I don't know. He passed away more than a decade. He was my doctor, too, so I'm a little bit slanted here, but he must get into the Baseball Hall of Fame. What do you think? SportsFred at AOL.com. SportsFred at AOL.com. On Thursday night in the National Football League, the Raiders win a game against Houston, but that wasn't the story. The story was Fernando. He threw an interception, ran back for a touchdown. It doesn't matter. Listening late night to talk shows after the interception, and that proves that he wasn't the number one pick, shouldn't have been the number one pick. No, it proves nothing. If he had thrown an 80-yard touchdown pass, it would have proven nothing. It's the darn exhibition season, which if you buy season tickets for most of these clubs, you're stuck with those tickets as well as the regular season. Email us, sportsfredadale.com, sportsfredadale.com. All right, finally, if there is baseball in 2027, Natalie Harp will be throwing out the first pitch, sponsored by Kimberly Clark, Adult Diapers. Back with more on Sports Over Ryan America right after this.
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18: 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Later, Josie Emba, when football was football. You're going to hear more about this book. You pick it up, amazon.com. But I opened the show talking about number of all-star and Hall of Famers and maybe future Hall of Famers who had Tommy John surgery. Of course, Tommy passed away a couple of weeks ago, but Frank Job was the guy. Dr. Frank Job, who developed the Tommy John surgery, not just because he was my doctor. Art, you heard the list. Yeah, I read the list. Some of these guys, again, in Hall of Fame, All-Stars, whatever. Frank. Comments. Art, your comments.
22: 100% right. 100% right, Fred. The guys revolutionized the game and brought pitchers who were basically done back into the game. I mean, you're talking about a lot of Cy Young Award winners, a lot of, you know, great pitchers in that list. But let's not forget that Tommy John himself won 288 games in a 26-year career, one of the nicest men you'll ever meet in the world of sports, never had did anything wrong. I mean, why isn't he in the Hall of Fame, you guys? There's a lot of pitchers that are great pitchers that have less victories. Yeah, maybe they didn't play as long. But, you know, you look at Curlin and you look at, you know, Job, and you look at guys like Tommy John and Vada Pinson, and you see a lot of people who kind of got slipped out of there. And I think that's just a real travesty, and it really bothers me that if they do put him in the Hall of Fame, it'll be posthumously. And that's one of my big pet peeves.
18: Laura, Frank Job, Tommy John in the Hall of Fame?
23: Yeah, I think so. I mean, the Hall of Fame is not just for players, even though Tommy John was a player. Of course, Frank Job wasn't he wasn't a professional baseball player. But they have broadcasters are in the Hall of Fame. Coaches are in the Hall of Fame. I agree with Art and you that he brought so much to the game and prolonged the careers of so many baseball players. So, yeah, you should definitely be in the Hall of Fame, in my view. I don't have a vote, though, unfortunately.
18: Always too late. Mark Mancini, the PR director for Paul Skeens, you think they deserve to be in the Hall of Fame?
0: Well, he won more games after the surgery than he did before the surgery, so he was successful with it. And you know, with the Yankees and the Dodgers, it was kind of a weird delivery. He almost had to hit that ball as it was coming out of his, you know, because it broke like a curveball. But I don't know. I've got mixed reactions as if he belongs in the Hall or not. I like them, but he should moniker that. He, you know, Steve Carlton and Tim McCarver, they should have said born 60 feet 6 inches. Maybe Tommy John and Frank Jobe should have been 60 feet 6 inches.
2: On Thursday night, I mentioned this in the opening, Mr. Mendoza, Ferdinand, threw an interception. They ran it back for a touchdown, and on the talk shows later Thursday night, oh, no, he doesn't deserve to be the first pick, proving he doesn't deserve to be the first pick. Laura, you're a Raiders fan. I said if he had thrown an 80-yard touchdown pass, that wouldn't prove he deserved to be a first-round pick or the first-round number one pick. Your comments about his performance on Thursday night?
23: Well, first of all, I think that what the preseason is, I mean, Art can testify to this. I think the teams are practicing their plays. They've got their second and third stringers in there that are they're looking at to see how the plays work. Mendoza's been seeing what he can do. I thought he showed great poise after throwing the interception. He almost tackled the guy before he got into end zone.
22: Great hustle, yeah. That was fabulous hustle.
23: And he jumped right back up, and I loved it when Crosby went over and told him, hey, you know, it's just football, don't worry about it. We've talked about this on the show. Young quarterbacks don't necessarily need to start their first season out of college. And, you know, the Raiders they didn't draft him to win the Super Bowl next year. They drafted him to win the Super Bowl in 2030 and 2031 and 2032. Wow. So, yeah, I mean, and I think, yeah, I mean, I'm not, I think that those people are just a little hysterical.
2: Super Bowl never. Mark Mancini, your comments about Mendoza's performance, Ferdinand's performance on Thursday night.
0: Well, I think he's going to be a good quarterback because he's got good leadership there with Cousins and, you know, Brady running the presidency to a certain extent. But, you know, I've always said my rookie of the year, he's got a high ankle sprain now as a kid in Arizona. I think Jeremiah Love is going to be something. But it just goes to show you guys, are you startled? There must be a lot of money in this country because some of these stadiums for preseason are putting in 50,000 people in the stands. So there's going to be a lot of star-studded football fanatics that are watching preseason games.
2: Yeah, but if you buy season tickets, in most cases, you have to buy the preseason games. That's why they're there.
22: Correct.
2: They're not all stupid. Art, your comments about Ferdinand on Thursday night.
22: Well, you know, the one thing I love about Mendoza, and I think Laura alluded to it earlier, is he has a great ability to stay in focus. He doesn't make a lot of mistakes. He's got good footwork in the pocket.

0: He has Kubiak, who I think is a brilliant offensive coordinator. His dad was. His dad basically helped back up John Elway and then coach John Elway. So I think all I want them to build this team slowly but surely. You know, they tried last year to come out and just make it happen with Pete Carroll. Pete had no chance at all in that situation. I think he may have known that he just wanted to coach. But I'm a Fernando Mendoza fan. I just don't want him to be put in a situation in the regular season too early where he throws a pass like last night, gets it intercepted. But, hey, let's not forget something. Even though it was an exhibition game, that was a huge comeback victory for the Raiders. The entire team to come back from a 20-3 deficit and win a game 22-20 on the last play of the game, that was pretty phenomenal. I was happy to see it as an old Raider employee and fan.
1: Let me ask you a question. How life changes because of somebody else doing something. Michael Penix at Indiana, 3 years. He transfers to Washington. If he doesn't transfer to Washington, maybe we never hear of Fernando Mendoza. What do you think?
0: And that's what's so amazing about the transfer portal, you guys. I went down the list of college football players last week. You got Colton Joseph, who went from Old Dominion to Wisconsin. There's probably 12 or 15 highly rated quarterbacks who left where they were and went to play somewhere else. Rocco Becht, Iowa State, followed his coach to Penn State. I mean, there are so many little things that matter. Even the toss of a coin. If you're a field goal kicker and they toss the coin and they call tails, and in the fourth quarter you're kicking it into the wind instead of with the wind, that changes your chance of making the kick. Small things mean big things in football. So, you know, you have to kind of rely on faith. And go ahead, Mark.
2: You know what I like about these, and I like it even better in the preseason, is the practices, the joint practices this past week.
0: Oh, those are fire. They're really fun to watch.
2: Look like something out of the WWE. Steiner's son, Rick Steiner, was a WWE wrestler. His son plays for the Saints. They were throwing chairs, helmets. This is what I like to see in the joint practices.
0: Did you hear what Jerry Jones said?
2: I pay money to see.
0: Did you hear what Jerry Jones said? They find both teams $500,000.
2: Yeah.
0: And Jerry Jones said, boys, start getting your checkbooks out because I'm not paying that fine. I didn't get in a fight with anybody.
2: This is what I like seeing, man. This is where the reporters should get in it, you know, with the players and just have an all-out brouhaha right there, right in the middle of Thousand Oaks.
1: All right.
0: You get tired of beating up on your own guys, you know, in fall training camp.
1: We're going to come back and play some Barron Sports Trivia. You can email us, sportsfred@AO.com. And later, Joe Ziemba, when football was football, all straight away. Sports tonight, Barron.
3: Yeah, what you doing with your phone? 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
2: I'm Joe Don Rooney from Rascal Flatts, and I absolutely love being a part of this band. It's an honor and really a lot of fun. 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It can get stressful. Thankfully, I know my bandmates will look out for me, and I'll look out for them. When you see a friend feeling the effects of stress, let them know you're there for them. Sometimes that's all they need. This message is brought to you by the U.S. Air Force.
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5: 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And again, Art being the world's oldest living human being at 128 years of age,
6: wow,
5: needs legal medicinal products to answer some of these questions. He answered them very well. Art, what legal medicinal product might you be taking this evening?
7: Well, you know, I love my focus factor because it has all the vitamins in it. But to augment that, I go with the professional formula of Prevagen. And I'm sure you guys have heard about it. It's a great product. The jellyfish are hiding in the ocean because they know they're coming after them. That's what they make it out of. And jellyfish, you know, live almost forever. They have no natural enemies. So I don't know if I'm going to make it forever. I think I'd be a little tired after a while. But to stay up late at night on Sports Overnight America, we got Prevagen. And another good one is Asian ginseng. Really wow. Good stuff. Fantastic. So, you know, take care of yourselves, you guys, because we're not getting any younger.
6: No.
5: All right. As indicated, if there's baseball in 2027, the Nationals will have Natalie Harp of Kimberly-Clark Adult Diapers throwing out the first pitch. So my question to you guys and gal right here.
7: Fred, I actually got to meet her. I got to meet her 2 weeks ago up at Bedminster. You know, and she's hiding in, like, things with President Trump when they're leaving Turkey. I mean, and she's a very nice young lady. But I was kind of trying to figure out, you know, is she going to be the next press secretary now that Carolyn has stepped down? I mean,
5: you know who she looks like?
8: Ivanka.
7: His first wife.
8: She looks like Ivanka.
5: Yeah. Laurel's right. She looks
7: his first wife, yeah.
5: Like a twin sister. I wonder what's going on there.
8: Daughter.
5: All right, Laura, you're very
7: I wonder what's going on there.
5: Stop shopping in the sports. We got to go with Barron Sports Trivia. Laura, you ready?
8: For sports trivia or for the binky? For Trump's binky?
5: for sports trivia.
9: This is the blonde hair, blue eyes.
8: With all due respect to Matt Haberman, I'm ready. As ready as I ever am.
5: This is a history political question. Since we're talking about Natalie Harp throwing out the first pitch next year for the Nationals, if there's a next year for the Nationals, who was the first president to throw out the first pitch in the history of Major League Baseball? Oh. First president.
8: I don't know why I'm going to say Grover Cleveland or Taft. I'm going to say.
5: Which one? You only get one guess here on Barron Sports Trivia.
8: Can I just hedge?
5: No, you cannot hedge. No hedging.
8: Well, who makes up these rules anyway?
5: We are.
8: I'm just going to say Taft. I don't know why.
5: You say William Howard Taft?
8: Yes.
5: Mark, was it William Howard Taft, the first president to throw out the first pitch at an MLB game?
9: No, but before I answer, I want to know if Artie's older than the Ice Age or the prehistoric dinosaurs.
5: He's pretty old.
7: I know a couple of dinosaurs.
8: I think you have to add a few zeros on age.
5: Mark, I think you're
8: like about six.
9: I'm going to go Roosevelt.
5: Franklin or Teddy?
9: Teddy.
5: Teddy Roosevelt.
9: Yeah.
5: So we've got Art, we've got Teddy Roosevelt, and we've got William Howard Taft. Which direction will Mr. Prevagen take?
7: I'm going with Herbert Hoover.
5: Herbert Hoover. All right, so we have an aberration here.
8: Who used to be our worst president. Go ahead.
5: I think it was Taft, though. We have an aberration here. Mark, who's up and down doing this, is wrong. Art, who's taking Prevagen, not working tonight. And Laura, who doesn't like playing Barron's trivia, actually was correct.
8: Wow.
5: With William Howard Taft. Laura, congratulations.
8: Where's my dad?
9: I thought you were allowed
7: to. And it was probably with the Cincinnati Redlegs, right?
5: Yeah.
7: Was it a Cincinnati Redlegs game?
5: I believe it was.
7: She was the president from Ohio. Yeah.
9: I didn't know you can have two birthdays in a year, Laura.
5: No, Laura's birthday is September 25. By the way, Art's birthday is September 11th. It's like 3 weeks from right now. And something else happened on September 11th, although Art's birthday, of course, more.
7: 9/11. It's been a lot of fun since 2001, let me tell you. I celebrate on the 13th since that was my retired number at USC.
5: Mark, are you ready for your chance on Barron's Sports Trivia? We asked this question a few months ago. Let's see if you've been staying awake and remembering the question. 1970, first Monday Night Football. I missed because I have two tickets on my life. I got one ticket right before then. I had to go to driver's school. I missed the first half of the game. Monday Night Football. Who was the play-by-play announcer? ABC, Monday Night Football. Mark Mancini,
9: Howard Cosell.
5: No, he was the color commentator.
9: Howard Cosell. It was Dandy Don Meredith, and it was, wait a minute, Don, was it Don Drysdale? No, it wasn't Don, no. I think it was, no. Cosell, Dandy Don Meredith, Joe Namath? No.
5: Joe was playing.
7: Joe Namath played in the game.
9: I want to see it was Don Drysdale.
5: Oh, he was
7: who's the greatest college football announcer of all time, Mark? In your book, the greatest college football announcer of all time.
9: Oh, I know.
7: Yo Nelly?
5: Yo Nelly.
9: Yeah. I'm trying to think of it. I can't think of his name. Boy,
7: how soon they forget.
5: Keith Jackson.
7: Jackson!
5: As a college kid, I met him at KABC Radio. Very nice guy. Always a very nice guy. Very nice guy. All right.
7: Hey, Freddie gave me and Glenn Walker a ride from the airport in the Bicentennial Liberty Bowl. We overslept because we may have had too good a time, and we got to be with Frank Broyles, the old Channel 2 Jim Lampley, and Mr. Keith Jackson, and he took us to the airport. And when the bus got there, McKay got off the bus. He said, "What are you guys doing here so early?" We got in trouble anyway. It was like so bad. I swear.
5: All right.
9: We all go on vacation. We know Artie knows the people. We can hang on his trousers.
5: Art, you ready for Barron's
7: America's guest.
5: All right. Art, you ready?
7: I am ready.
5: Later we're gonna talk to Josie Emba about a whole slew of things, including the movie Brian's Song. Art Source, who played Brian Piccolo's wife in Brian's Song?
7: His wife. Wow, I got to really dig. Was it Stephanie Powers? Was it Stephanie Powers?
5: Stephanie Powers,
7: William Holden's old ex?
5: Stephanie Powers. Laura, was it Stephanie Powers who played Brian Piccolo's wife in Brian's Song?
8: I don't really remember Brian Piccolo's wife that much in the movie, so no, I don't have a clue. I'll pass the baton to Mark.
5: Mark, any idea?
9: Oh, I love Stephanie Powers. I remember her in Vegas with the little red car. But I'm going to throw it out there. It's probably not even close, but I like this lady too, Catherine Zeta-Jones.
5: You think she was old enough at that
7: time? She wasn't even about
8: that.
7: She's like 11.
9: Well, what do you want me to say? Hey,
5: Let me give you a hint.
7: You're going to get a hint here now.
5: Let me give Art a hint, because he's on Trevigen. This might do it. Elvis Presley.
8: Oh, Anne Margaret?
5: Anne Margaret, you're saying, Laura.
8: Was it
5: Anne Margaret, Art?
7: I don't think it was Anne Margaret.
9: She was with Anthony Hopkins. How did she get over there?
7: Let's see.
5: Need another hint?
7: Played in the movies with
8: Elvis Presley. I mean, there's a lot
7: need another
8: of options.
7: Hint.
5: Another hint? Donna Reed.
7: I would think so, yeah.
5: Donna Reed.
7: Donna Reed.
9: Doris Day?
8: The one who, Shelley Fabre?
5: Shelley Fabre, Laura, congratulations. You've won twice tonight.
7: Wow, Laura, you pulled that one out of right field.
5: George, seriously. Is Artie
7: I'm telling you, that was awesome.
8: I've got Prevagen in my matcha, wow. So it's I'll have to confess.
7: It's in her matcha.
5: Art, send her some more because she's hot tonight.
7: I'm telling you, that was like a grab. That was better than Fernando Tatis against Lindor the other night at the right field wall.
8: Well, you know, I was going through all the women that Elvis was involved with, and I didn't even get to, obviously a third of a list. And
9: I'm
8: then
9: just thinking of all my
7: exactly,
8: yeah, Shelley Femmer,
9: Angie Dickinson.
5: All right, let's go, Laura. You ready?
7: Well, Mike Montgomery. Dad had the biggest crush on Shelley Femmer. That's funny.
8: I already won.
5: Laura, you ready? Here we go. Yes, another chance for a major prize right here on Sports Overnight America. Shelley Fabres is married to a famous actor, Mike Farrell. What show did Mike Farrell star in? Laura, it's your turn. Mike Farrell.
8: Didn't
5: was
8: he
5: a star
8: in one of those cop shows?
5: That's not the, we got to, that's hedging.
9: I think.
5: We talked about hedging before, Laura.
9: I think.
5: No hedging.
8: But I always like to ask the questions, not to answer the questions.
5: No, you're hot.
7: And they taped that show right in your neighborhood, I think.
5: You're hot sure.
8: Something, one of those cop shows. I don't remember the name. Adam something or
9: no.
8: Something in L.A.
5: What if I said it was a war show?
8: A war show? Not MASH.
7: Yep, 4077 MASH.
5: Mark, was it MASH?
9: I think she's right.
5: She's right?
9: I think it was because I was going to see the streets of San Francisco.
7: 100%, Fred.
5: Yeah, but here's the question. If you were on Jeopardy
7: the,
5: and
7: the
5: she
7: first
5: said,
7: show.
5: Man, wait a minute, if we're on Jeopardy now and Laura said, it's not MASH, would she get credit for getting it right? I don't think so.
9: No.
8: But we're not on Jeopardy. Oh. So I get credit. I need all the credit I can get.
7: Just so you
8: show.
7: Know, just so you know. So Fred has always wanted to have his own talk show, his little game show. So this is Jeopardy for Fred. And yes, it was.
9: Lord's
7: MASH 4077. And that was, and you got to remember, they also had Rogers who came in on that show, but Alan Alda, Colonel Potter, they had a couple of different Colonel Potters. But what a great show that was. Crazy.
8: And one woman.
7: Who was the guy that was the trans dresser?
8: It's a great show.
5: He's still.
7: What was his name from Toledo?
5: He's still alive.
7: Yeah. Yeah. Farrell or no?
5: No, Mike Farrell.
9: Farrell?
5: But let me throw you this story. You might find this interesting. I think I've said this before. 1976, Gene McCarthy is running for president again, right? One of his backers was Ray Bradbury. Ray Bradbury, the famous author. He couldn't drive. So Gene asked me to pick him up. So I picked Ray Bradbury up and drove him, guess where? To the home of Shelley Fabres and Mike Farrell. They hadn't been married. They weren't married yet, but they were together. So I've met Mike Farrell and Shelley. In fact, I met Shelley a few times during our long lives. But Ray Bradbury didn't know much about baseball, but he definitely knew politics. And now I can tell you.
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5: Hey, welcome back, everybody. Sports Overnight America. We'll talk this, that, and anything in sports. You can email us, sportsfred@aol.com. And everybody loves pro football. And when football was football, the second edition, written by Joe Ziemba. He's in Chicago. Joe, welcome to the show.
17: Hey, thank you. Thank you very much. Thanks for having me. For once, it's not raining in Chicago. So must be a good luck with everyone here.
5: We hope so. It's interesting that the first volume won awards. I have a hunch the second one will also. It's very, very heavy, not just in weight, in knowledge. Let me just throw a few things out to you as we speak with Joe Ziemba. Bottom line, the Green Bay Packers, coached for 30 years by you-know-who, before Vince Lombardi, of course. However, he coached the Chicago Cardinals for a year or two, and I did not know that.
17: Oh, yeah, 1950 and 1951.
5: What happened? Why did he do that? And how did it go? Couldn't have gone too well.
17: Well, yeah, unfortunately for Curley, it didn't go well. What was interesting was the Packers being an independent team and Curley being around since it started. At the end of that 1949 season, there were some difficulties with the board. And with the coach, they wanted to restrict some of his power and over the players and personnel, etc. And so he resigned and said he really wasn't going to go anywhere. And all of a sudden, the next day or so, the Chicago papers announced that Curley Lambeau's coming to Chicago to take over the Cardinals. And he got a whopping $30,000 a year plus bonuses, which were unnamed at the time. So, yeah, it was quite a surprise for everyone. Here he was. And, in fact, I always tell people he's the only Cardinal coach to have a stadium named after him.
5: When football was football, Joe Ziemba, our source, Joe, Art happens to be 128 years of age, the world's oldest human being. So, Art, you're on with Joe.
7: Well, I want to go back to those great halcyon times in Chicago when you had George Callis, you had Charles Bidwell, who was quite an interesting figure, along with his wife. Tell the people what it was like in crazy Chicago in the 30s, and then, you know, the matriculation of the Cardinals themselves, who, you know, basically went from Chicago to St. Louis to Phoenix, then became the Arizona Cardinals. The family still runs them, the Bidwell family. I used to have a couple of beers with the owner of the Cardinals now. He's a great guy, Michael. And just a little bit of background on the great Chicago Cardinals vis-a-vis George Halas and Papa Bear and the great Bears as well.
17: Yeah, it was quite a rivalry with the Bears and the Cardinals when Charles Bidwell was around until early 1947. He, of course, was a shareholder in the Chicago Bears. And so when he took over the Cardinals, Halas kind of arranged it. Dr. David Jones was the gentleman who sold the team. And Halas said in his autobiography he wanted to make sure that a good person, Maybe he's talking about the Chicago underworld, but a good person would be running the team and not someone who could probably bring bad news to the professional league. So they got along so well, and there was a great rivalry from the teams when Chicago had the two teams in the 20s, 30s, 40s, and 50s. Quite interesting, though, too, that the Cardinals never drew as well as the Bears. And in the 1930s, they moved their home games to Wrigley Field and shared it with the Bears, which was kind of unusual because there was a major league team called the Chicago Cubs that got their choice of dates. And then the Bears got the second choice for their home dates, which meant the Cardinals playing their home games at Wrigley might not have their first home game until November. And it starts to snow in Chicago around then, which kept the attendance down quite a bit. And one of the writers in Chicago, George Strickler, said something like, well, Chicago is always a football town as long as it's the Bears. So that was a little bit of the rivalry. And then when Charles Bidwell unfortunately passed away in 1947, Mrs. Bidwell took over the team, kept active. She was involved. The Bidwell family had interest in racetracks, so women's baseball, softball, etc. And she eventually married a gentleman named Walter Wolfner, and he and Hallis did not get along at all. They would argue over very, very petty things like Cardinals playing their games at Comiskey Park. Hallis complained the grass was too high. It would slow down his runner. So interesting things like that. And for the next few years until the Cardinals eventually left Chicago, they were always butting heads. And that passed down to the players who like to have a good time on the field or stories of many fist fights, even the coaches getting into it. The fun-loving Chicago fans, of course, if the game was cold, they would set fires in the bleachers to stay warm. So a lot of fun things happened. But going back to Bidwell, he did so much for the team. He built the Cardinals up. They won the title in 1947 with the Dream Backfield. With the first time that a professional team had four All-Americans in their backfield. So it was kind of a nice reward for Charles Bidwell, although he wasn't around to see it. Of course, he was part of the Cardinals team that we can trace back to 1890s when they became the Morgan Athletic Association. And one of the founders of the team was actually a Chicago policeman. So we always knew that there was a lot of protection for the Cardinals. For example, 1922, and I won't bother you with a lot of stories, but the Al Capone mob broke up a game between the Bears and the Cardinals. And what happened there was the pride of the Cardinals named Paddy Driscoll was running around then, and George Hallis and his partner, Dutch Sterneman, tackled Driscoll so hard they threw him face down. Well, Paddy wow. got up. He was all of 5'7". He knocked out Sterneman. He went after Hallis. Pretty soon, both sides were in the fight. Well, that meant the fun-loving fans could jump over the railings. They can come out in the field, which prompted Chicago's finest on horseback to come out. So the story goes that Hallis was knocked to the ground. He woke up, and one of the fans of the Cardinals had a .38 pistol to his head. And as the game finally was cleaned up and several players were tossed out of the game, but after all of that, George Hallis in his autobiography said, yeah, we lost the game 6-0, but everyone had a good time.
5: Josie Emery with him said, when football was football, Amazon.com, major bookstores everywhere. Laura Snoke is from Chicago. I'm not sure if he's a Bears fan or a Cardinal fan, but Laura, you're on to Joe Zamba.
8: You know I'm actually a Raider fan, but wow. I have a little piece of my heart dedicated to the Bears. You know, I was going to bring it up to current times and ask you if you have any inside information on this situation with the stadium, because I would just hate to see the Bears leave Chicago for Indiana.
17: Yeah, that's very troubling, I think, to a lot of fans in Chicago. And I must admit, I am a Bears fan. I'm not allowed to be around human beings on Sunday afternoon. In fact, my wife has banished me to a little 12-inch black and white TV in the attic. We don't have an attic, but she sends me up there anyway. But it is troubling that it seems like it's dragging on for a while. For myself, Indiana, my family, which is of Polish descent, grew up in that area, in a place called Haguish, Illinois. And we're going back to Al Capone again, and he had a bunch of different business interests right on the state border for Indiana, which is part of that Wolf Lake area that the Bears are looking at. Of course, that was years ago. But we would like to have them, I think, talking personally, decide somewhere. Both places obviously would have access to transportation, et cetera. Perhaps Arlington Heights a little better. I haven't heard anything recently about which way they're weighing in. That was a little surprising just last week when it said that they're focusing on Indiana. And that's kind of a little bit of an underdeveloped area with a golf course and a lot of swamp area. In fact, my family used to pick mushrooms. That was our main meal back then. Well, only kidding. In that Wolf Lake area of Indiana. So it's very close to Hammond is much closer to downtown Chicago than most of the suburbs. Then we got to remember, too, that George Halas played for the Hammond Pros way back in 1919 before he started the Bears, which was a kind of a fun team. It was called the kind of the All-American or the $100,000 baby team, which went really well for the Hammond Pros until the players had the owner thrown into jail because their checks bounced. So there is some history at the Bears and Hammond. Yeah, sorry.
5: Mark Mancini from Pittsburgh. Marshall Goldberg, of course, one of the great Chicago Cardinal ball players and in the Football Hall of Fame and forward for this book, When Football Was Football, Joe Ziemba. And Mark Mancini, you're on with Joe.
9: Joe, you can take a shot at my Pirates after I try to lay this thing out. But I go back to the 70s with the Cardinals, and I can remember the Neil Lomaxes, the Kurt Warners, Jim Hartz. But when I look at two franchises that stand out in the NFC and the AFC, the Cardinals and Jets come to mind, kind of downtrodden franchises from the 70s on. I know the Cardinals were in the Super Bowl against the Steelers, but, you know, and you talked about attendance. I don't know how the hell the Cardinals got in the same division with the Cowboys, Redskins, and Eagles. Maybe it was to draw attendance. But why
7: the old, NFC East, yeah. That never made any sense.
9: Why did they never get into a division if they started in Chicago? We're in a division with Chicago, Minnesota, and Green Bay. Any thoughts?
17: Boy, that is interesting. You know, after the team left, of course, in 1960, going to St. Louis in search of greener pastures, and a bit of controversy in Chicago was that the Bears and the Cardinals, starting in the early 50s, did not play each other twice a year. So that was a natural rivalry that seemed to dissipate a little bit. But as far as being in the divisions, et cetera, you always wonder if the Cardinals could have been positioned a little differently, I guess, back then. It did seem that they, and I'm probably babbling a little bit here, but probably would have had more natural rivals in an area that might have been closer to them, if that makes sense.
9: Yeah.
5: Joe Ziemba with this one, Football Was Football, Amazon.com, major bookstores everywhere. We've got about 30 seconds in this segment, Joe. I've made the argument that in my mind, Brian's Song, 1971, ABC TV, was the best sports movie of all time. And I'm talking TV or movies. Like, I've never seen a movie like that. I teared up. I think everybody teared up. How good, in your opinion, was Brian's Song? I know there were a little bit falsehoods in it with, of course, Halas at that point not coaching the team, but I thought it was just a great movie. Your thoughts?
17: Yeah, it was a fabulous movie. And, of course, we all know the ending, almost like Titanic, but we're still drawn to it. It's one you can watch again. Field of Dreams comes to mind, this one I liked about baseball. And, again, didn't really make a lot of sense, but it brought emotion to us. And I think that's what Brian's Song did. It brought emotion. We saw some of the key players that were brought to life, which is unusual for a feature film at the time with the National Football League being, I guess, focused
7: also,
17: on.
7: And
17: the
7: also the relationship between a black man and a white Italian American man. Yeah. That was pretty cool, too.
17: Yeah, it was Sarah's and Brian Piccolo, and that, of course, was very accurate, and it was just so tough to hear about when it happened in Chicago. I vaguely remember when it was announced that he was ill and how quickly, really, it kind of happened for us to lose him. But what a touching story, and I agree. Probably my favorite football movie as well.
5: Josie Emba, this has been fun. I really enjoyed When Football Was Football. Forwards by the late Marshall Goldberg and Pat Summerall. The first one won awards. I think this one will win awards too. Joe, thank you for appearing on Sports Overnight America.
17: Oh, thank you all. This is a lot of fun.
18: That was great.
17: Good, thank you.
5: Good luck in Chicago.
7: That was awesome. Really.
5: More
7: you
5: on
7: sound
5: Sports
7: like
5: Overnight
7: Pat
5: America
7: Hughes
5: right
7: of the Cubs.
17: Uh-oh.
7: I couldn't believe it. I'm listening to him, and I said he sounds like Pat Hughes. If Pat's ever sick, they could throw you right in there. You'd never know the difference.
5: More right after this on Sports.
19: I'm a wife and the mother of two kids, and I've got a good job.
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21: See you, Mom.
19: A pretty important job. 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
5: Hey, welcome back, everybody. Sports Overnight America. Thank you, Josie Emba, very, very much. Folks, When Football Was Football, Amazon.com, major bookstores everywhere. This is volume two. The first volume won all kinds of awards. You pick this one up, I think you'll give it some awards. When Football Was Football. Let's talk football, Art, because you played for the Trojans of USC. And let me throw this out to you. We're a week away from college football beginning in 2026. There are still player transfers going on as we speak in the middle of the night on Sports Overnight America. Art, do you have any comments about that?
7: You know, like I said, I used to love getting all my college football magazines, Fred, and I'd get Lindy's and Street and Smith's and you name it, you know, Athlon. And it's tough because I have to go through and actually make editing mistakes, you know, because you don't, you know, they have their lineups, and there's a lot of these guys that are happening. But college football needs to have one transfer cycle, make the time, and don't do it in the middle of recruiting, you know, or in the middle of the CFP playoffs. That's another thing that's really goofy. Like, the coaches don't have enough things to worry about. But, yeah, that's just absolutely ludicrous in my mind. I mean, you know, I don't mind these kids getting a chance to transfer, but, you know, one day I'm going to be doing play-by-play somewhere, and I'm going to say, this guy played at Oregon, he played at Indiana, he played at, you know, Kalamazoo. You know, how many teams do you need to play for, and how many years do you get to play? So I'm going to go to you, Mark. What are your thoughts on that?
9: I like it. You know where I stand with it. You know, there's really no pressure on
7: the free agent boy.
9: No, well, here's the thing. There's no they have less pressure on themselves than an athletic director or a coach, because if they don't seem fit in that you know, school or something, they waltz on out of there. And I kind of like it. But, you know, everybody's got their own.
7: Now, let's say they give you $2 million to come play at Wisconsin. And after three games, the coach says, "Now you're not our guy." Can you leave and keep your $2 million, or do you have to, you know, fulfill your contract?
5: Well, Laura, in 15 seconds.
8: I like the fight about whether these guys that left college can come back even after they're trying out with the pros.
7: That's another one, yeah.
8: That's kind of fight. There's two court decisions that are directly opposite each other. So, you know, we don't know where that's going to end.
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1: Trade Talks Tank. I'm Angelo Bavaro, Fox News. The U.S. is imposing 50% tariffs on $20 billion worth of Canadian products after trade talks with Canada fell apart late Friday. The import taxes will hit about 5% of what Canada ships to the U.S. every year, including items ranging from hockey sticks to tongue depressors. Canada immediately saying it would retaliate. The Supreme Court ruling Friday the White House can continue construction of that new ballroom.
2: That order from the Chief Justice came just hours before a lower court decision would have kicked in, forcing a halt to much of the construction on the ballroom complex. The president reacting to today's order, saying he is grateful for the decision and adding that construction is under budget and ahead of schedule. So for now, that 2-1 lower court decision against the administration is on hold. According to today's order from Roberts, that is the status quo until either he or the fuller court takes further action. That could include anything from upholding the lower court decision, meaning portions of the project would be halted, to granting a longer term stay that would fully allow construction to continue.
1: Fox's Shannon Bream. President Trump spent his Friday campaigning in South Carolina for Senator Darlene Graham to have a full term. She's headed for a primary runoff election Tuesday against Congressman Ralph Norman.
3: I will always stand for the Second Amendment. To me, gun control is how steady you hold your weapon.
1: Graham was appointed by the governor of South Carolina to finish out her late brother, Senator Lindsey Graham's term. ICE is now considering shifting to a find and arrest posture of Haitian nationals. That's after giving them several weeks to turn themselves into ICE offices since TPS officially ended on July 27th. 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
1: The defense has rested in the trial of a Massachusetts mother accused of strangling her three children. Lawyers for Lindsay Clancy argue she was experiencing postpartum psychosis, while prosecutors say her actions were deliberate.
12: A leading expert in filicides, cases where parents kill their children, testified Lindsay Clancy heard a male voice commanding her to kill her three children and herself. Defense witness Dr. Philip Resnick says Clancy delusionally believed she was morally right and lacked the capacity to stop.
14: Ms. Clancy had the psychotic, distorted belief that her children would be better off in heaven rather than being motherless.
12: Resnick diagnosed Clancy with bipolar 2 with severe depression and concluded she was in the throes of postpartum psychosis on the day of the killings. But in a tense moment on cross-examination, prosecutors pointed out Clancy's medical records never showed homicidal thoughts.
1: Fox's Brian Yenis. Carmelo Anthony's lawyers rest their case as they tried to get him a new trial. He's currently serving 35 years for killing Austin Metcalf at a track meet last year.
15: There is a whole lot of evidence that both prosecutors and the defense never wanted to be made public, and that's in part because of how volatile and divisive this case had become, and how for many it had become a proxy war over race. And this afternoon, the lead prosecutor in this case touched on that, Bill Worski, when he said there were complaint calls, there were death threats, the most vile stuff from people on both sides. There were some very disturbing signs put around Collins County, more specifically Frisco, looking to exploit race and make it potentially more violent. If you're racist, you're going to find something in this case that confirms your beliefs. Both sides of this case felt like they could argue what their case was without introducing any of the character evidence that they had collected.
1: That is Fox's Garrett Tenney reporting. I'm Angelo Bavaro, and this is Fox News.
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24: 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Rick Tittle brings home the bacon, fries it up in a pan, and then he eats it.
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0: Thank you for that. Welcome back to the show. Rick Tittle with you, coast to coast and around the world on the American Forces Radio Network. Come on in and get heard. Whatever you got, whatever you get, we're right here for you. It's funny because I was talking about how I didn't want Fernando Mendoza to try to tackle the guy with a pick six. Wood-ass. Sit your wood-ass down. But yesterday when the Niners were playing the Chargers and the Niners won 41-17, late in the second quarter when Jacob Cowing ran a punt back for a touchdown, Harbaugh had some words for Chris Rimm, the punter. He said he's got to have a plan when he's in that position to make a tackle, something we need to work on and coach up. So, I mean, I'm with him. I'm, you know, around the same age as Harbaugh. He's a little bit older than me, but it's the kind of thing where just as a football player, if you're if you're right there. Now, I know sometimes like when, like what happened was the punter was standing right in front of the guy, Cowing, and then he kind of just turned the play in. He did nothing. And it looks horrifying. But I'm sure in his mind, he's like, it's preseason. I don't want to get run over. But it was so humiliating the way he just was like, whatever. It's almost like Dan Marino's last game in the pros. He threw that pick six. He ran over and he just tapped the guy on the shoulder pad. It's like they were playing one-hand touch in the street, right? But he's like, he goes, you got to have a plan. So that's the thing, too. Even if it's on preseason, I know that I'm on television. And I can't just stand there and be like, never mind. Go ahead. Take it back for a touchdown. It is preseason. But on the other hand, man, everybody's watching. And then your coach calls you out. I think he deserves good. And he didn't say, what a mashugana. He just said, we need to coach him up. You don't need to coach him up. By this stage, he knows what to do. All right, I'm Rick Tittle. Come on back on Byline.
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0: better, but it's better. Rick Tittle is back. He's so great. I can't believe how awesome he is. More sports talk, yes. Hour two of Titillating Sports.
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2: All right, thank you for that, and welcome back to the show. And lines are open the rest of the way. We got Carmine Marino coming in an hour to talk a little ponies, but other than that, we is here. 1-800-878-PLAY. I do think it's rather interesting that, you know, when you see people being laid off that have been on the air a long time, like recently Carl Ravitch from ESPN with the baseball coverage that he's had, and we know that they had a big shakeup a couple years ago when they decided, ESPN decided to give all their money to the former NFL punter Pat McAfee because he was more what apparently America wants, and that is a bro, a guy who lifts weights even though there's no reason to lift weights like that, like a madman. You're not playing sports anymore. It's nice to have muscle tone and be in shape and be strong, and unless that's your if lifting weights is your passion. But otherwise, I always laugh when I see these guys totally yoked up in their 50s and 60s. Go for it, dude. That's fine. But he wears a black tank top, and then he's got a bunch of guys. No one knows their names. I don't even think he knows their names. But it's kind of like backwards hat, goatee, piercings, neck tats. Bro, what about that, dude? Totally, dude. I mean, bro, dude. But in his defense, he's cashing in on what people want. And so good for him. I have nothing against Pat McAfee. He's just not my cup of tea. If I met him in person, he'd probably be a very nice guy. I saw him at Radio Row. I didn't go over and invade his show. We were both doing shows. But it's just that I bring him up because yesterday, Linda Cohn, who retired from SportsCenter after 34 years. By the way, no one did more SportsCenters than Linda Cohn. And as soon as she retired, she launched the Linda Cohn Show, which I guess is a YouTube podcast type of thing. And she had a go at Pat McAfee because of the oversaturation of him. And she was saying, is it smart for ESPN to have a love fest with Pat McAfee? That's what she put. Now, Michael Wilbon might not think McAfee's the face of ESPN because he made that clear the other day. The other thing is I know that I'm in a very small minority of people who don't watch any of these shows. Like, I've never seen Tony Kornheiser. I know who he is. I've never seen the show with Kornheiser. I think he's with Wilbon. Or someone's like, oh, did you hear what Shannon Sharp said on the Shay Shay Undefeated or the Indisputed? And I would interview these guys like Jeremiah, not Ginsburg, but Love. Now that's a running back. But anyway, you don't know who he is? No, I don't. I'm just not that guy that sits there and watches two guys talk. I do enough. It's like asking a butcher to cut meat when he gets home. But Linda Cohn was doing a live stream, and she said that she opted for the compliment sandwich because she said that the Pat McAfee show is attracting a younger following that ESPN has been so desperate for. She said, quote, I admire it all, but admiring what Pat McAfee has accomplished does not mean I believe he needs to be everywhere at every time. Because, yeah, ESPN wants McAfee to be everywhere every time. How much Pat McAfee is enough Pat McAfee? The answer, apparently, was more. And then she said that she saw a report, Andrew Marchand released this, that McAfee and ESPN are about to introduce a Monday Night Football altcast on the Deuce. And it would be on the weeks when the Manning cast wasn't doing it. So Eli and Peyton do a thing where they watch Monday Night Football, and then you can watch it with them. Never seen a second of it. At least not live. Like, I remember during the World Cup, watch the World Cup with David Beckham. I'm like, David Beckham is a match. He's going to be sitting there going, oh, lovely through ball. Cross it. Where's the number nine? Oh, he's on the other side of the pitch. No, he's not going to do that. By the way, I know that he was a played for Manchester United, but David Beckham is a Londoner. Just thought I'd throw that in. So Cohn said, quote, so let's review your potential Monday during NFL season, which is just a couple of weeks away. 3 hours of Pat's daily show, the Pat McAfee Show, from the game site. Then Pat joins Monday Night Countdown before the game. And then, on certain nights, his own broadcast of Monday Night Football. At this point, let's just call it Monday Night McAfee. Let's just call it Monday Night McAfee.

Now, she said, as do I, she doesn't blame McAfee for accepting every opportunity thrown his way. But you might remember that the guy who founded ESPN, Bill Rasmussen, I didn't mention it, but he died a couple of days ago. And Cohn said, you couldn't script it any better, you couldn't script it any worse. Pat would later address it on his show, saying he had nothing to do with it, and that's true. Pat had nothing to do with it. The network did, and that is exactly the point. This isn't about blaming Pat McAfee. It's about asking why an environment has been created where Pat McAfee still ends up at the center. So, anyway, she said, ESPN has done this for decades. They have their favorites, let me tell you. And they make sure you know it over and over and over again. The viewers speak up. They say they don't like it, but ESPN most of the time turns a deaf ear. They do it more than you know. Trust me, I was there. All right. Except for the fact that I don't think people are speaking up. I think when I have seen Pat McAfee, like on the College Game Day stuff, he seems rather likable. You know, he's not saying incendiary stuff. He's just kind of like a dopey, harmless bro. You know, check out my guns. It's the gun show. And by the way, I'm the greatest punter. He was just at the Hall of Fame where Vinatieri, now he should be there. He held his field goals. But that's when Vinatieri had that very off-color joke about his testicles and his own wife after going after Bill Belichick. But look, ESPN is putting Pat McAfee everywhere because they think that will get them ratings. That's the only reason that they're doing it. What does that say about our society? Nothing. It's not the end of civilization because Pat McAfee is everywhere. It just shows that people like me and Linda Cohen, they don't want us. They do not want us. Take a quick break. Come on back on Sports Byline.

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4: 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I deal with the customers so the engineers don't have to. I have people skills. I am good at dealing with people. Can't you understand that? What the hell is wrong?

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1: That's not true, only if you're smaller and weaker than me. Welcome back to the show. Rick Tittle with you, coast to coast, and around the world on the American Forces Radio Network. I hate the angels. Let's just get right into it. I hate them. Let's get right into it. Why, Rick? Bobby Gridge, Brian Downing, that whole Rex the Wonder Dog. Ugh. I just hate them. And the A's never really had a rival. I remember when I was on 95.7 and I said the A's and the Giants aren't rivals and the Raiders and the Niners aren't rivals. People just exploded on me. The Bay Area almost shut down. The text line had 200 texts saying the Raiders are the Niners' biggest rivals. I go, no, maybe at school or in your house or when you're welding or maybe when you're, you know, dumpster diving. But they're in different conferences. They're in different leagues. They're in different divisions. They don't. None of that stuff matters. Right? Am I right? So, the whole thing about the stupid Angels, this is like the A's really only rival. I mean, they had some rivals, but especially back when there were only two divisions in each league. So the AL West used to have the Royals and the White Sox and the Twins. And believe it or not, Atlanta was a Western team in football and baseball. The Braves were in the NL West, and the Falcons were in the NFC West. It's just the way it was. It was stupid. I bring this all up because Anaheim is PO'd that the Angels call themselves Los Angeles. They're the old PCL team, the Pacific Coast League. This is the league when my dad was a kid because he grew up watching the Oakland Oaks. He took the cable car to Oaks Park in Emeryville. Yes, there was a trolley in Oakland at that time. And Oaks Park, there's now an Oaks card room there, which is where the field used to be. It's now like a Home Depot, but an IKEA over there, you know. And so I need to buy another Hemnes or Billy. Do you know there was, I don't know if you ever knew this, but there was a, you know, they have those Swedish weird names, like the bookcase called Hemnes. Billy, they had a potted plant called Ron Barr. It was R-O-N-B-A-A-R. Of course, Ron Barr, the founder of Sports Byline. I'd like three Ron Barrs, please. Anyway, the PCL was a great league. It was the Major League of the West Coast. And you had the DiMaggio brothers, and you had Casey Stengel coaching the Oakland Oaks, and you had Billy Martin and Jackie Jensen and all these great players. And in Los Angeles, they had the Los Angeles Angels, and they had the Hollywood Stars. And Los Angeles Angels is the most on-the-nose, obvious, total name ever. And so then they moved into Angel Stadium. And then at one point, remember, they go, we're going to be the Anaheim Angels, because Anaheim was famous because of Disneyland. I always call it that because when I worked in TV, there was a Visa commercial. It said, now my family and I can go to Disneyland. So Disneyland was there. And Anaheim was like, we're a city. Remember when the Maloof brothers basically sold the Kings to Anaheim? They didn't move there, obviously. But the mayor said, I'm stoked. I'm the mayor of Anaheim, and I'm, like, so not mad at you for sure, dude, but I am, like, way stoked, dude. So, then they decided, you know what? Anaheim, when we tell people in Germany and France and Japan and Korea, come to Anaheim, they're like, what? But Los Angeles. Los Dodgers de Los Angeles. Yeah. We'll call ourselves Los Angeles. Well, they're sick and tired of it there in Anaheim. And so this home run for Anaheim, quote, act has now passed through the California State Senate and Assembly. It's a bill entitled, I'm just a bill, only a bill, burr. It's entitled quote, Assembly Bill 2512. It was authored by Avelino Valencia. That's a great name. A Democrat in Anaheim. And it gives the city of Anaheim an exemption to require the Los Angeles Angels to go back to being called the Anaheim Angels. They have to do it? Well, the bill says you don't immediately have to do it. So what is this bill? The bill, apparently, is they don't have to do it right now. But they say if they ever sell Angel Stadium, or if there's ever a new lease of Angel Stadium, that would then release them being called Los Angeles, and then they would be forced to then be called the city of the Anaheim Angels. So this has passed through both chambers with ease, and now they have 2 months to get signed by the governor, Gavin Newsom, and he's too busy smoking weed and watching porn. Just kidding. Just wanted to get a reaction. I don't think he does either of those things, just on the record. You have to make fun of the governor, whether you like him or not. I remember him when he was just a guy down here in San Francisco, county supervisor. San Francisco is very weird in that they're a city and a county, even though they're a tiny 7x7 city. And so there is a sheriff's department for San Francisco County, and all they do is they stand guard at the courthouse. They don't pull anybody over. They don't arrest anybody. I'd like to be a sheriff. Where are you going? Laredo? Dodge City? Cody, Wyoming? I thought I'd be a sheriff in San Francisco. You know there's no Old West anymore. There's just dirty-ass West. Yeah, I know. So, Valencia said, not the city with Magic Mountain, but Valencia said, is that Verona? Valencia, something with a V. He said, quote, the city of Anaheim has been home to this franchise for 60 proud years, yet the team's name, for whatever reason, does not reflect that history with our community. What do you mean forever, whatever? You know the reason. If they were called the Hackensack Yankees, do you think everyone in England would have an H hat? Now, the city gets more love. Valencia continues. As someone who grew up in the city of Anaheim, who wore an Anaheim jersey, I can tell you that names really do matter. Pride in place and purpose really does mean something. And erasing Anaheim from the name diminishes not only my community, but what this fan base stands for. What it stands for? What do you mean what it stands for? So Los Angeles stands for fake boobies and movie star baristas and fires and gangs? We know that Anaheim is an hour south on 5. It's in the OC, as the TV show called it. And they were the Angels for 36 years. And then they switched in 97 to... they were California. I got to correct myself. They were the California Angels until 97. Then they became the Anaheim Angels until 2004. They were the Anaheim Angels when they won their lone World Series, those scumbags, in 2002. So, the Anaheim wasn't officially dropped, they say, and it's been a point of contention. So, when the city of Anaheim agreed to sell the stadium controlled by Artie Moreno in 2019, they were very upset by the fact that Moreno was going to cash in, and he had a sale for $320 million. Think about that. That's just 7 years ago. Now it'd be worth $1 billion. $320 million, and then he said, forget it. There was an FBI investigation into corruption, and he goes, never mind. So, by the way, if you think they're going to get a new lease, the lease goes to 2038. Valencia said the city is also tied to unfair conditions due to the lease that they are under. Yes. They said they only get revenue at the stadium if 2.6 million tickets are sold. They only get a dollar from parking. Well, am I worried about it? No. Do I think Anaheim's a dumb name? Yes. I'm Rick Tittle. Come on back. Open lines on Sports Byline.

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0: be getting your granny panties all in a bunch. We got Rick Tittle up in here.
1: Yo mama up in here. Woo! Come on back. 1-800-878-PLAY. Aaron Rodgers is selling his New Jersey mansion. And I only bring it up because he bought it 3 years ago for $9 million, and he's asking for $15 million. It's 58% price increase in 3 years. It's in Cedar Grove, New Jersey, which they say is by Montclair. One thing about New Jersey, if you're like me and you're a West Coast native, your impressions of New Jersey is that it's an open sewer. Right? It's just the mafia and, you know, AC. I went to Atlantic City, actually, when no one goes there in December. But I did go. I stayed in Atlantic City. When I was coming back to Philadelphia, I drove down through Tom's River and all that. But it's the Garden State. And I remember when I drove from Brooklyn to Cooperstown, drove across the Brooklyn Bridge, went up the east side, what's that, the FDR, crossed over like in Harlem or Washington Heights, GWB, and then you're in New Jersey, and you go, oh, this is why they call it the Garden State. It's actually mostly quite nice. Okay. But the funny thing is that, you know, maybe Tony Soprano at the Jersey Shore, like, that would be the only place. Oh, there are some nice houses there. But, and I saw a picture of this house. It's got a million windows and no shades, so it's basically a fishbowl. I don't understand. Even if, like, you have 100 acres and a perimeter fence and there's no way anybody could look in, that would feel really creepy at night when the lights are on, knowing you can't see out and everybody can see in. This is what happens when you grow up watching scary movies. All right. Emails rick@sportsbyline.com. This is from Scott. Rick, is PAC your National League MVP? I think you mean PCA. If you do mean PAC, I think that's a political action club or whatever, a PAC group. PCA, yeah, P. Crow Armstrong. Well, I mean, it's basically him and Otani, and we might have MVP fatigue. You know, we got that with Jokic. We've had that before. Just give it to somebody new. How about Embiid? Give it to him. It's like, well, Jokic is actually having a better year this year than the 2 years prior where he won it. We can't give it to him 3 years in a row. Don't give it to Jordan, give it to Karl Malone. So, I mean, yeah, he's not running away with it. Let's see, 279. Okay. That's not really an MVP average. Unless you have crazy power numbers. Well, his OPS is second in the senior circuit at 928. He's got 31 jacks, 79 ribs, 90 runs. The only guy he's going against, of course, is on Otani. Now, 31 steals, that's second in the league. 23 outs above average, 7.8 WAR if you care about that. But Otani, of course, has had some injuries this year, was taken out of the rotation for a while. He's batting 291. His OPS leads the league, 942, 30 jacks, 80 RBI, 82 runs. It's basically the same. So I have a feeling, because everybody loves the lovable losers until the Chris Bryant Rizzo Cubs ended up winning the whole thing. I don't know. I would say I would probably agree with you that PAC, PCA is going to be the MVP at this point, but we still have a couple more weeks, but something crazy would have to happen. I think Otani, maybe if he had back-to-back four-homer games, it might be too much. And I also feel like the team that traded PCA, I mean, that's the thing that always bites you. This is why people hate giving. I hate giving up prospects. Because all you hear about, he's so great, he's so great, he's so great. We've nurtured him. And now he's gone. I wonder if, like, Indians fans when they saw, or sorry, Guardians fans when they saw Tugboat pitching at Cleveland a couple days ago were like, Patrick Bailey, he still can't hit 200. Mike Kruko said he's not an everyday catcher. Well, he's right. If you can't get over the Mendoza line, and that doesn't mean pick six, how are you going to be an everyday catcher? I think some of the more interesting races is for the American League Cy, because you're mostly looking at ERA, because there's Cam Schlittler with the Yanks. He's got a 2.19. He's 10-6. He's struck out 189 guys. That's third most. Only 34 walks. Great KBB. 5.2 WAR. Dylan Cease with Toronto, as bad as they're playing, he has earned every penny. But you might see 7 wins. Let's say, remember when Felix Hernandez won the Cy with 13 wins? It's like, how's that possible? Well, he was the best pitcher. He played for the Mariners. What do you want? They have no penance. They went to confession. They won't say their penance. By the way, I saw my homie the other day open for... He did a guest set before Andy Haynes, who was in studio with him. And he had these... Adam Ferrara. And this great dichotomy of when he said, I'm going to go to therapy, and his mother said, don't you pin that on me. She goes, you go to a priest, you go to confession, and you tell him. And then his dad said, don't you tell that priest, you confess to nothing. He's not your friend. Pretty good. Right. But Dylan Cease is 7-5 with a 2.42. But he leads the league in Ks with 201. 59 walks, a little bit higher strikeout walk ratio. His WAR is behind Schlittler. So, I mean, right now, it's got to be Cease because, I mean, it's got to be Schlittler, sorry, because he's on a playoff team and he has better numbers. But just looking through the AL MVP, I mean, Yordan Alvarez has a triple crown growing right now, 317, 36, 88. His OPS is 1.040. The closest competitor would be Junior Caminero with his 35 jacks and his 899 OPS, but right now it's Yordan Alvarez. The Cy in the National League is done. It's Mizorowski with his 175 and his 075 whip and his 210 Ks. The only other people who are close are Sale and Sanchez. And by the way, Chris Sale versus Jacob Mizorowski today, 1 o'clock Pacific, 4 p.m. Eastern, Brewers and Braves. Mizorowski and Sale. If you like seeing people strike out, either watch Nerds at a nightclub or watch this game. But Roy, Rookie of the Year, Kevin McGonigal of Detroit, he's second in the AL and WAR. You still have the White Sox, Munetaki Murakami, 29 home runs. I don't frown on the players who have already had a career in another country, but he has. There's also J.J. Weatherholt in the National League, probably above Sal Stewart. He has 27 jacks. He now leads an RBI with 94. I always feel like people are throwing at Sal Stewart and he's always getting mad. And to me, that's such an old-fashioned name. Salvatore Stewart. So, but on the other end of the spectrum, think of this. Have you ever thought, what would happen if I played baseball? Because right now you look at Kyle Tucker, oh my gosh, $240 million and he's hitting 230. Oh, what a waste. Do you know who would kill for 230? Is the Braves shortstop, Ha-Seong Kim, South Korean player. He is batting 0-66. is a guy who got MVP votes 3 years ago. I can laugh because he's a millionaire. There have been, I didn't look this up, but some guy did, or gal. There have been a total of 45,719 players who have had at least 85 plate appearances in a Major League Baseball season. 45,719. And 066 is last. You think you could close your eyes 10 times, 10 ABs, and you would, like, get a hit. Remember, baseball, the nuances between... I'll always be fascinated by the fact that if you get 2 hits out of 10, you're out of the league, and if you get 3 hits out of 10, you're an all-star. Isn't that weird? Just that one extra hit between a 200 and a 300 hitter. It seems simple. It's true. 2 hits, get out of here, you bum. You have no talent. 3 hits, here's millions of dollars. Let me bow down. But right now, we have the very worst hitter ever who has had at least 85 PAs at this point. And he is Ha-Seong Kim. And so at that point, and like I said, this guy got MVP votes a couple of years ago. At some point, something's going wrong in his, I don't know if it's going wrong in his approach, if he's hurt. Has the league figured him out? But the funny thing is that if he gets cut, or he just, you know, they let him go in the offseason, guess who'll pick him up? That's right, the A's will pick him up. Because he was once pretty good. Yeah, why don't you come on in here as a, non-roster invitee? Well, let's see what you got. All right, I'm Rick Tittle. Let's take a quick break. Come on back on Sports Byline.

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0: Tittle ain't the man, but Rick Tittle know who the man is, and he slapped his white fanny.
1: Thanks for that, and welcome back to the show. We got another hour to go, Rick Tittle, with you. And I'm sure people listening on SLC Sports Radio in Salt Lake City are very proud about Xavier, or I should say Xavier, that's with a Z, Xavier Gozo. He joined Real Salt Lake when he was about to be a junior in high school. And after coming through the academy, he's a Utah native, did very well in MLS, and was spotted by the scouts in the Premier League at Crystal Palace. And so that's a side in South London. They play at Selhurst Park. The Eagles, they do have a couple of, well, they have a couple of FA Cup experiences. They just won the FA Cup and the Conference League under Oliver Glasner, who quit and joined a different team, the Austrian coach. But they also have a center half named Chris Richards, who starts for the United States. So he will definitely... he's already taken pictures with Chris Richards in London, but $15 million, which is, and there'll be a sell-on as well for RSL. That means if he gets sold again, they're going to get a chunk of it because they figure, you know, he's 19. What if he becomes really good and then Crystal Palace sells him to a bigger team? Because no offense to Crystal Palace, they're more of a seller than a buyer usually, but they are an established Premier League team. Gozo said, "I'm really looking forward to playing in the Premier League with Crystal Palace. It's the dream of any footballer. I'm excited by the people and the project they have going on here. I've seen a lot of it, and that's what excites me about this club, the success that they've had." And over the years, you think about the great, I mean, Wrighty and Brighty, and even recently with guys like Eberechi Eze and Mark Gaye. They have been selling a lot of their players. Luckily for him, Chris Richards is still there. But 43 appearances with Real Salt Lake, 10 goals and 8 assists. He has represented the United States at the U15 and U23 level. And so hopefully he'll be a part of the next World Cup team, you think. But this is what we need. We need... Come up with MLS, great. But when you're 19, 20, 21, go overseas. This is how you get better. Congratulations to Xavier Gozo. I'm Rick Tittle. We got another hour, so get on back.

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1: New tariffs. I'm Deborah Valentine, Fox News. U.S.-Canada trade negotiations are suspended after talks broke off. President Trump's 50% tariffs on roughly $28 billion in Canadian goods took effect at midnight, with Canada promising retaliation. Fox's Marianne Rafferty reports.
2: President Donald Trump's import taxes will hit about 5% of what Canada ships to the United States every year. Now, that includes products that range from hockey sticks to tongue depressors. The country sold each other $880 billion worth of goods and services last year. The tariffs were initially supposed to kick in at 12:01 a.m. Wednesday, but President Trump extended the deadline for 3 days to allow talks to continue, but the two countries still could not reach an agreement in time.
1: Canadian Prime Minister Mark Carney vows dollar-for-dollar retaliation against Trump's 50% tariffs. Carney suspended trade negotiations with the U.S. on Friday, blaming unfair last-minute changes to Washington's proposed terms. President Trump traveling and rallying in South Carolina Friday night for Republican Senate candidate Senator Darlene Graham. The president urging the GOP vote and highlighting his administration's accomplishments.
3: If we lose, you're going to lose your border. You're going to lose your tax cuts. You're going to lose everything that we've done. We've gotten the biggest tax cuts in history. Think about no tax on tips, no tax on Social Security for our seniors, no tax on overtime.
1: Senator Graham highlighting some of her priorities.
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1: A Texas court Friday slashed a $50 million judgment that conspiracy theorist Alex Jones was ordered to pay to families of the 2012 Sandy Hook Elementary School massacre to $6 million.
17: The judgment was over the Infowar founder's public pronouncements that one of the deadliest mass shootings in the United States was a hoax. The Texas appellate court decision to reduce it to about $6 million was unanimous. It has no bearing on a separate $1 billion-plus judgment against Jones in Connecticut. The punishing financial verdicts forced Jones into bankruptcy and forced him to leave the InfoWars platform. Gary Baumgarten, Fox News.
1: Federal investigators have retrieved some important information from the plane and helicopter that were involved in a deadly collision at a small airport in Pennsylvania on Wednesday night.
18: Investigators pulled electronic storage devices from the two aircraft that collided at the airport in Carlisle, Pennsylvania.
19: We were able to get data cards off both the Cessna 150 and the helicopter, so that is very good news from a data standpoint.
18: The NTSB's investigator in charge, Aaron McCarter, told reporters neither aircraft was required to have black boxes like airlines to record flight data and audio.
19: Fingers are crossed that we are able to do a download.
18: McCarter says the helicopter was on a training mission with two state police pilots and not on the runway when the plane struck the chopper's tail. That sent both aircraft plummeting to the ground in pieces, killing the Cessna pilot Paul William Sokolowski and injuring the two state troopers. Carmen Roberts, Fox News.
1: Pennsylvania's Governor Josh Shapiro identified the two helicopter pilots injured as Corporal Bryce Corman and Trooper Jason Mills. He said on Thursday that Corman is out of the hospital and that Mills was recovering with a good prognosis. I'm Deborah Valentine. This is Fox News.
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25: Hi, and welcome back to the Dirtbag Baseball Talk Show here on the Sports Byline USA Broadcast Network, Dirtbag Nation. Great to be back with you for another week. Nolan and I, as always, lots to talk about. We'll do our very best to get through as many things as we can. Nolan's had a real exciting week. He's been checking off his young players coming up between position players and pitchers whole season. And obviously the latest one, Mr. Baez, outfielder coming off the being moved up with a record-breaking, history-making first game. So I know he'll be talking about that one tonight. Be talking about the teams like the Toronto Blue Jays playing good baseball. Milwaukee Brewers, a couple of weeks ago, I wasn't sure about them. All of a sudden, they're winning 22-0 last night, setting a franchise record at home. I think it was since 1885, I think it was the biggest home game shutout that I've ever seen, or that's been recorded and stuff. So just all kinds of stuff, as we always have to do, talk about and stuff. Even the Padres officially being sold in the last week. So again, it just like every week in this world that we live in and we always talk about dirtbags, there's just always stuff to talk about, and it just keeps moving along no matter, that's what makes it awesome. So bottom line, that's what makes it awesome. And before we get there, as always, so can't thank you enough for being a part of the nation, being a part of the show. Spreading the message, keep sharing it. If you have your questions, curtain call questions, personal baseball journey questions, send them in to Nolan and myself on Facebook or Instagram at Dirtbag Baseball Nation. You got a guarantee that we'll reach right back out to you and get in touch with you and help you navigate it if it's a baseball journey one. And we'll try our very best. I know through the summertime with all the events going on and stuff like that, it's tough to be talking about curtain call questions and stuff. So we have gotten away from it a little bit, but we'll certainly do our very best to get them on the show as well. So and again, if you were playing there this week, tournament as a player, a coach, a parent of a player, a fan, just in general watching baseball, hopefully it was a great one. Hopefully you were a dirtbag on and off the field and getting up, getting after it, and getting dirty, as we always say. So I know over here in Germany, I'm getting ready for playoffs. We got two more end of the season, regular season games, and then we're into the playoffs. So lots going on. So settle in, dirtbags, get your favorite drink, however you like to listen to us, wherever you like to listen to us, because Nolan and I are going to be right back here after the break to get them. Get after it and get dirty.
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25: Welcome back, Dirtbags. Nolan, where do you want to kick this week's episode off?
4: Yeah, so let's start out with the team in the desert, Arizona Diamondbacks, Ketel Marte. I think everybody, as much as Torey Lovullo, would like an update on what is happening with that situation right now. Obviously, everybody's kind of in the dark. No one really knows what's going on. Apparently, he was supposed to join the team up in Boston for the series this... Well, that's going on right now anyways. But yeah, I guess he ended up just flying back down to Arizona, apparently, to get some MRIs done on his knee. Whether that's true or not is anybody's guess, I guess, at this point in time. The Arizona Diamondbacks did place him on the restricted list. He's only in the second year of the seven-year contract extension that he signed a couple years ago. So, obviously, there's a lot of questions going around right now as to what the status of Ketel Marte is. I hope it's just as simple as he actually does have a knee injury. Instead of him just all of a sudden going off the maps and not saying a word to anybody. But when you're hearing Lovullo commenting on the situation saying, hey, like, we love Ketel. Obviously, he's one of our guys, like, yada, yada, yada. When he's saying stuff like that, you can really tell, like, hey, he was left completely in the dark in this situation. So if we hear anything, obviously, we'll give updates as we can.
25: Yeah, I think you're hitting the nail on the head, Nolan. Dirtbags. I've tried to research a bunch today before the show as well, and I'm getting the same stuff you all are. If you're Diamondbacks fans out there, it's troubling news in the fact that you don't have Ketel Marte in the lineup in Boston. Games that need to be had, games that you need to be competing against another playoff-bound team at this point in time. But exactly right. The bigger picture, and I mean, we've heard a couple of little rumblings throughout the year and this and that. And I mean, I just don't, you're right, Nolan. We just don't have the details. So hopefully it's nothing serious. Hopefully it is nothing more than a knee issue, MRI. And maybe he's been dealing with it for a while on that. Just maybe couldn't take it anymore and needed to get it checked. And that's fingers crossed, hope for that. And that it's nothing more, but yes, you're right. The way Lavallo has been talking, it does make you wonder. So anyways, fingers crossed, Dirtbags. And I mean, just for baseball in general, good guy, need him on the field. Arizona needs him on the field.
4: Yeah, and I can't remember if we had mentioned this last week or not. C.J. Abrams, obviously, the news broke there last week after the trade deadline and everything like that. The Washington Nationals were changing his position. Starting second baseman now for the Nationals, Nassim Nunez, obviously the shortstop for the remainder of the year. I mean, it's basically biding time until Eli Willits gets up there, I think. Now, that being said, he is only 19 years old, too, so it's still going to be probably another year or so before he gets a real crack at the majors. But, I mean, still, like C.J. Abrams, everybody knows it, well-documented, the worst defender in baseball. I get his agent basically coming forward and doing the press conference that he did the other day. His agent, Mike Saunders, basically said C.J. wasn't thrilled about the decision to move him off a shortstop. His priority is to win games for the Nationals and to be a team-first player, so this is what he's going to do. I give a lot of credit to President of Baseball Operations there, Paul Taboni. He's like, if I'm CJ, of course I'm upset. It'd be weird if he wasn't. He's been a shortstop his whole life, huge part of his baseball identity. If he wasn't upset, then I'd be worried. So, I mean, I get it both ways, but let's be honest. This is the best move for CJ Abrams right now in his career.
25: Big time, right? I mean, you look up 200 miles or whatever it would be or whatever in that to the New York Yankees, their shortstop just got demoted, right? And the only reason he got demoted was because he couldn't even hit and stuff. So, I mean, a breakout year for not a breakout year for CJ, but certainly a comeback and a bounce back year on the offensive side of things. So exactly right. The guy can rake, put him in a position where he can field. If he can't play second, hey, you know what? Throw him in the outfield. Let's see what you can do. But exactly right. You got to start moving forward. I mean, they obviously have a good team. We've talked about them all year, Nolan. They're out of the race, and then they're right back in the race. But basically, they're always on the peripheral of the race. For playoffs is what I'm talking about, Dirtbags, for 2025 or 26. So, absolutely. I mean, make the move. Drive on. Finish it out this year. And see what you've got with your other players at shortstop, and it just maybe speeds it up for the Willits kid, because we're seeing it more and more, right? We're seeing those young kids. Well, we talked about when Connor Griffin came up, right? You're seeing the young, you're seeing these major league teams bring up these kids at a young age, and they're really, their top prospects are more or less getting their schooling at the MLB level now.
4: Yeah, I mean, you're not wrong. Like, everybody's been talking about it for a few years. Tommy Pham, obviously, kind of, he even said it, earlier this year, basically saying the difference between him up versus the difference when these kids are coming up, they're not getting the seasoning at AAA. It's basically, you get to AA if you're good enough and the MLB team projects you to be good enough. You skip over AAA from AA, come straight up to the show, and then figure it out on the fly there. You get your extra seasoning, if you want to call it that, up at the majors. I agree with that wholeheartedly. Probably going to be the last thing that we're going to talk about for this one. Obviously, the MLB debut to remember, Joshua Baez. Greatest debut in MLB history, became the first to do whatever the heck you want to look up a stat for. That's basically the simplest way to put it. First, anyways, I'll just simplify it and say he was the first person to make his MLB debut to have three home runs in a game, let alone three consecutive at-bats with a home run. Obviously, against the Cubs over the weekend, big, big boost for the Cardinals there as they try to keep their playoff hopes alive. I mean, he was leading AAA for bombs, comes up, obviously does that, doesn't have a hit since, I believe.
25: No, last two games.
4: So
25: 0-for-7 in the last two games. He was 0-for-5, but he had walks last night's game. So, I mean, that was a good point. You know you're going to have an 0-for game. You're going to have a few of them. But exactly right. There was walks in there last night and stuff like that. So, Dirtbags, I said it to Nolan. Nolan's been talking to me about this kid all season long behind the scenes and stuff like that. And I just got used to seeing just average-sized St. Louis Cardinals guys coming up. Boy, when I saw those home runs,

0: season as we go through this. But even Ivan Herrera, we've talked about it all season, Nolan. You know, he's not a defensive catcher by any stretch of the imagination. Nothing. Like you always say, he can't throw a runner out. But
1: he's got he did throw out Ellie.
0: Well, there you go.
1: He did throw out Ellie. It was his first throw out in 2 years. So, obviously, he heard everybody chirping him. So,
0: and it's Alex De La Cruz.
1: Yeah.
0: So crazy. Yeah, ridiculous.
1: But that's ridiculous, though. Like, the young nucleus for the Cardinals, obviously, you're seeing it kind of come to fruition. I give Kyle Leahy a lot of credit, too. Former reliever, yes. Obviously, this year is his first crack at the starting rotation. And basically, since pretty much the turn of June, he's been the best in terms of ERA in the National League. So...
0: And I know you were really worried about it in the preseason going into the season. You were really hoping they would keep him in the bullpen role. So,
1: yeah, again, wrong. He was a good reliever. That was the thing. You never know.
0: He was a good reliever, and he had a good lineup at the back end, right? You know, just never know in this game. And again, with nothing on the line, you know it as a player, Nolan, you can play totally different when you quote-unquote have nothing on the line. No expectations.
1: Yeah, I mean, you're absolutely right, Kirk. Obviously, basically all the pressure's off at that point in time. You can just go out there, play, be free, have fun. And heck, you're a lot more competitive that way, and you usually end up winning. But we'll be right back here after the break, Dirtbags.
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0: Welcome back, Dirtbags. Let's go ahead. I mean, everybody wants to hear about it. Let's talk standings. And obviously, for the most part, the leaders are the leaders, with the exception of a couple of divisions, maybe. And so I guarantee a lot of it, Dirtbags.

0: is going to be on that wild card. Definitely in the American League, that's for sure. But the NL as well. So go ahead, Nolan.
1: So yeah, we'll start out with the American League this week. It's to me, it's actually hilarious. I like. We're 125 plus games into the season, and I'm just looking at this, and that is an absolutely pathetic league across the whole board, and everybody can agree on that. I mean, the good thing is it makes it competitive down the stretch, but my goodness, it is just pathetic. So we'll start out with the leaders. Obviously, you got Tampa Bay, 75-50. Chicago White Sox, 65-60. Houston Astros, 63-63. Then you have the New York Yankees, wild card leaders, 8.5 up. Boston, 68-58, 6 games up. And you got Texas in the 3 spot at 62-64. Minnesota, 62-65, half a game back. Toronto, 62-65, half a game back. Cleveland and Baltimore and Detroit Tigers, 61-65, a game back. Seattle Mariners, 59-67, 3 games back. Kansas City, Los Angeles Angels, and the Sacramento Athletics all need a miracle.
0: And the Seattle Mariners just lost 22-0 last night.
1: I know.
0: To the Milwaukee Brewers. Now, Milwaukee's been on fire. There's no question about it. But, no, to your point, I mean, and we know it. We're seeing it, dirtbags. We're seeing it from the letters you're sending us in and stuff like that. It's a head-scratcher this season on the American League. I mean, anybody that's my generation, you know, the American League used to be like the NFC of the National Football League. It was just dominant. It was just, there's your World Series right there. Now, having said that, you look at the American League East, and all 5 of those teams are back in. Either Tampa Bay leading, New York, Boston, 1-2 in the wild cards, and the rest of them are all right there for wild card number 3. So with a month and, 10 days roughly?
1: Give or take.
0: Left to go. So American League East is definitely the American League East. Not that they're all above 500, they're not. Wasn't like the NL East for most of the year, Nolan, but...
1: Central, NL Central.
0: NL Central. Sorry, you're right. Yeah. Now the AL Central is pretty bad behind it. Cleveland's up and down like a yo-yo. Detroit kind of gets rolling again. They've looked good since the Scooble and Mize trades, but then and they'll lose games that they just can't afford to be losing. So you kind of lose sight of them again. And that AL West, like you said all year, Nolan, is just that's back to back years where it's been abysmal.
1: Yeah.
0: I know Seattle's heartbeat beat away from going to the World Series against the Jays last year. They're a shell of themselves. Oakland, you know, we wanted to be so excited about where they were going moving forward, and they looked good for a month and a half. But worst team in baseball over the last, since the break, I think it is. Angels are the Angels. And Texas could sneak in there. I don't know.
1: I mean, they got the third wild card spot right now at 62-64.
0: Yeah,
1: Houston,
0: yeah.
1: Houston 63-63. So pick your poison, but yeah, I mean, you're looking at that. Like Seattle's 3 games back at Texas, but there's not a team in that division right now that I want to see in the playoffs, and I don't mean that in a scared way. I just mean that division is so bad.
0: Let me ask you before we jump over to the NL, then, Nolan. So we've got Blue Jays, Orioles, Minnesota, Cleveland,
1: Detroit,
0: and Texas, and then Detroit below. Out of that group of teams, who really is right now, as of right now, who would you say is playing the most consistent, looks like they might be trending in the right way?
1: I mean, like if you're purely going based off of the last 10 games, I mean, the Jays have the best record. Okamoto's look good. Soriano's throwing good games. Like, obviously, the bats came alive against Nick Martinez yesterday.
0: Scherzer has looked good, and Bieber has looked good.
1: Yeah, like, to me, they're still the best team out of these, 7 teams in that one game a part difference, six teams. So
0: I agree with you.
1: I'd have to say Toronto, but even that, I'm sitting there trying to think really hard about it, because it's not like Toronto's a team, and I was down there a few weeks ago when the Cardinals were up in town, and it's not a team that I'm sitting there like, oh, this is a team that's going to go back-to-back World Series.
0: No. And I mean, especially when you lose Vladimir Guerrero this week, right?
1: Yeah.
0: To the concussion. But in fairness, again, back-to-back wins. They've won,
1: Vladdy being out is not the worst issue in the world. He hasn't had a home run in Rogers Center in over a year now.
0: No, I get that. I totally respect that and stuff like that. I'm just saying in general and stuff. But I agree with you. I mean, right now I got the Jays as being the most consistent, playing the best. They got Tampa Bay, which they always struggle against, but they did get the win last night. And they got Texas one more series, I think it is, too. And there are 2-10, I think, against both those clubs. So they got to fix it up against them. They got Tampa Bay, and then they go back into New York again this weekend. So they are playing good baseball, but just over 5 minutes, Nolan, I want to let you jump over to your National League. Go ahead, man.
1: Yeah, so obviously this is the significantly better league this year. So you got the Milwaukee Brewers, 78-48. Los Angeles Dodgers, 76-51. Atlanta Braves, 74-52. Those are your division leaders. Wild card standings, you got the Chicago Cubs, 74-53, 6 games up on San Diego. Philadelphia Phillies, 69-58, a game up. San Diego, obviously, 68-59, holding down the third wild card. Arizona, 66-61, 2 games back. St. Louis, 65-62, 3 games back. Miami Marlins, 64-63, 4 games back. Pittsburgh Pirates, 62-66, 6.5 back. Cincinnati Reds, 60-66, 7.5 back. Washington Nationals, 60-67, 8 games back. Mets, Colorado, and the Giants are all mathematically eliminated. Not quite, but, I mean, you guys get what I'm getting at. That being said, obviously, the Arizona Ketel Marte thing, that's got people a little bit worried. They've been playing kind of ho-hum baseball at best. Miami seems to be finally starting to tinker off a little bit, I'd say, from the hot stretch that they had from basically what started June to basically the All-Star break. Seems like they've really come back down to earth. Pittsburgh, I'm going to sit there and say they're not making the playoffs this year. I'm looking at those three teams in the wild card right now. San Diego, obviously, their offense, they're getting it figured out. They're 8-2 in their last 10. Philadelphia, 69-58, 7-3, 5 straight wins. Most in the majors? Yeah, they have the best winning streak in the majors right now. Like, Chicago, obviously, you got PCA back-to-back games with a leadoff home run. Like, I'm not going to sit there and say that any of those teams don't deserve to be in the playoffs.
0: No. I agree with you. If you're looking at the rest of that division for wild card teams, yeah, you got to give those three teams a lot of credit. They look good. They look good, and for the most part, they're playing good baseball. I mean, really, I guess Philadelphia, even though they're on that 5-game winning streak, they're probably the most inconsistent out of those three teams. The one for me, anyways. I mean, I know Philly's dirtbags out there won't want to hear that, but I think you have to agree with me too in that it's been a little bit of an interesting month since the All-Star break, and San Diego more consistent, Chicago a lot more consistent for sure.
1: Yeah, I mean, it's tough because, yeah, like you said, since the All-Star break, the Cardinals and the Philadelphia Phillies have basically had the same record. So, I mean, they're staying neck and neck with each other in that sense. Obviously, the Cardinals, I believe, have the head-to-head record on the Phillies. But I'm looking at it. The Cardinals, to me, on paper, are not a better team. Like, it wouldn't be a better product getting into the playoffs this year than the Philadelphia Phillies. Like, I don't see the Phillies catching Atlanta. I don't see the Cubs catching Milwaukee, although it is still within earshot. San Diego, I don't see them catching the Dodgers. Let's call it what it is. The National League division leaders are probably set in stone. But PCA, I'm going to sit here and say it every week until the season's done. I get that Shohei Ohtani is Shohei Ohtani. PCA, to me, is still the NL MVP.
0: Wait! I got that on the curtain call, Noli. So you got to hold off. Don't give it. Don't spill your opinion on it or whatever. And that it'll be coming up on the next segment. So
1: I'll
0: keep it on your mind
1: it on the next segment. But yeah, no. Either way, like I'm looking at it, and I like Arizona. I got no knocks on Arizona. That's no, the I thing. Like them. Arizona's better than St. Louis, but they're not San Diego.
0: No, I agree with that for sure. The one team that's really surprised me over the last 2-3 weeks for sure or whatever is actually the Dodgers. I know you talked about them last week. You got into it and that and just saying about the cracks in the armor and just looking old. And, I mean, Kyle Tucker went out this week. He's had another terrible week and stuff.
1: He got a hit the other day.
0: Yeah, but it's getting to the point where people are even talking about sending him down.
1: He was hitting .190 at home. Thank God he signed with them. Good. I hope he sucks for the rest of his career. Same as Edwin Diaz.
0: There was a lot of prognosticators actually that said that, right? You remember when they were going through it and just saying, you know, like I don't know if his interest in baseball is there or not. Yeah. And so that was huge and stuff like that. So it's biting them. But the Dodgers are really interesting. I mean, they got their owner under investigation right now. We don't really know a lot of details. It's hush hush, but they're throwing little tidbits out there all the time and stuff like that. So the Dodgers are gonna be really interesting over the next 6 weeks before the playoffs get started. So anyways, Dirtbags, there's some thoughts and opinions on the standings. Send yours into us, and we're going to be right back here after the break to cover off the curtain call questions.
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0: Welcome back, Begs, Noli, it's great. We're getting back to the curtain call questions. Got some good ones this week. We're getting to that time of the year, so thank you for sending them in to us, Dirtbags. You know where you can do that, on Facebook or Instagram, to Noel and myself, and we'll do our very best to get them on the air and go over them. So I had to cut you off last segment, Nolan, but I'm going to jump right back at you. Let's roll. ECA, Shohei, who you got as your MVP as of today?
1: Well, I'm going to look like a fool like I did last year, preaching to the choir about Kyle Rowley, obviously, over Aaron Judge, and Kyle Schwarber over Shohei Ohtani. But I'm sorry, with all due respect, I don't think it's particularly close. I'm taking PCA 100% of the time. I get that I'll probably be wrong at the end of the year because it's Shohei Ohtani's world and we're just living in it, but to me, I don't think it's particularly close. You got a position player who plays elite level defense out in center field, arguably on the second best team in the National League. Obviously, the Brewers are the best team in the National League. Chicago Cubs, to me, are the second best team in the National League. They're the second most complete team. They're the second most well-rounded team. Everybody's playing. Everybody, relatively speaking, is healthy. To me, I don't think it's particularly close. I'm taking him 100% of the time. I get Shohei Ohtani. I get the historic numbers that he's posting again this year. What, six straight 30 home run season, all that fun stuff. I'm looking at it, man. You're not going to convince me otherwise. Like, with all due respect, you got one of the best young up-and-coming center fielders in the game. Yes, absolutely. He screwed up with the Chicago White Sox fan, telling her to you-know-what. I'm sure everybody's probably seen the clip. I'm not going to repeat it on air because we'll be kicked off of the air. But obviously, outside of that, there's no reason to me why that kid shouldn't be the MVP this year.
0: Yeah, when you dig deep for sure on that, I'm the same as you. There's not even, I don't even think it's a comparison on that. When Shohei was still pitching, for sure, you gotta give him the edge, and especially the way he was pitching and stuff like that. But just like I read, like what, I think it was 3 weeks ago now and stuff like that. And he's not as bad as Mike Trout with the injuries, but it's starting to catch up with him, right? You're talking about a guy in his 30s and stuff like that, and everybody knows what he can do. And yes, six seasons, 30 home runs, you hit the nail on the head, stuff like that. I mean, for sure, hats off. You know what he is. But if you're just looking at stat for stat, DCA is just solid across the board. And there's a guy, Nolan, and I know that because I got him on my fantasy baseball team, as you know. He started off super slow this year. And
1: oh,
0: I mean, super
1: until middle of May.
0: It was unbelievable. So that guy's got to be hitting about 400. And I haven't done the stats on it, Dirtbags or whatever, and that, so I can't tell you. But he's got to be hitting around 400, for God's sakes, over that stretch. And most of his, probably 25 of his 30-plus home runs. And almost steals as well. So, I mean, what he's been doing over the last stretch or whatever and that is fantastic. And just being a leader all the way around. And I know when you talk to their team or whatever, this is one of those ones, Nolan. Let me put it this way, Dirtbags. This is one that this year it needs to be voted by his peers. Not the journalists, right? Not the media.
1: I agree.
0: It's got to be his peers, because the peers are going to go, Shohei, we love you. But even you got to know. Yeah. It's not happening. It's just one of those things, right? Look at, you know, we've moved on from Mike Trout, right? Because we realize you have no choice. You got to move on. This year, we're going to have to move on from Aaron Judge in the American League. It's just the way it is. But, I mean, you're talking about baseball, and they're talking about all these young studs coming up and getting going. I'm not saying Shohei can never win another MVP, but this year, no, it's not him. I agree with you 100% on it, Nolan. So hopefully you're okay with that, Dirtbags. I'd love to have your thoughts and opinions on the National League MVP right now at this point in time anyways and stuff. And obviously, I mean, he can catch fire in a second, too, as we know. I mean, it's Schwarber. So, you know, we could be having a different conversation. But again, the question was as of today. So, yes, we're both in agreeance, PCA. If you're not in agreeance, Dirtbag, send them in to us. Love to get them, for sure. So, let's go to the next thing that happened in the last week, Nolan. We're talking San Diego Padres finally got the sale finalized, it looks like. good for the Padres. Wait and see. I mean, everything's a wait and see, obviously, after the sale of a team or whatever. For me, I don't know much. I don't have much information on the new owners and stuff like that. So hopefully it's a good transition. Hopefully the team stays focused. But what are you hearing?
1: Honestly, I really haven't heard that much, which is kind of crazy. Here's the way that I look at it, right? Anytime you get new ownership, anytime you get new representation, if you want to call it that, you're going to have a little bit of an adjustment period, I think. Now, the good thing is, obviously, the Padres have most of their players under contract. The Padres are I won't say loaded farm system or anything like that. Obviously, they've traded most of their guys, but they got a smart general manager in place. They got a good enough coach, I guess, if you want to call it that. They obviously got the players, like we said. Like, it's not like it's a team that basically you're taking over and they're a perennial 500 team, right? Like, the past, what, 5-6 years, basically, 7 years, if you want to go back pre-COVID, the Padres have been knocking on the door. Get some new ownership, get some new money pumped in there. I don't know if the owners are going to open the books like the Los Angeles Dodgers did or what the heck the deal is. I'm sure at some point in time, the new CBA, they must already have that kind of worked in with their current deal. But regardless, I'm looking at it purely from a fan's perspective of if you're a San Diego Padre fan. I think there's reason to be excited. Let's be honest. You got new ownership. It's not a family that's been in-house fighting for the past 3 years. Give or take, that at least publicly has been known. So at the end of the day, you get a new partnership. As long as the ownership group doesn't butt heads, and this is always my biggest thing with it, right? Like, I love it when it's a single owner of whatever sort of team it is, so that way there's one singular focus. When you have too many people that are trying to be the owners, and this is the only knock that I have on it, when you have too many people that are trying to be the owners, obviously not everybody's going to agree to the same things. So that could come back to bite them in the butt later on down the road. Right now, cause for celebration, though.
0: Yeah, I agree. I mean, I just want to make a quick point or whatever. I think Siler family bought them for $700 million, I think it was. Invested all that money in the players, made playoffs, got a new stadium, beautiful park, beautiful everything. A good general manager, like you said, president of baseball operations, and sold them for what was it? Just under $4 billion. I think it was three and change. So pretty good return on investment. I mean, baseball's doing pretty well. And that leads me to the next question, Nolan, that's been coming in hand over fist. But it's a really unique one, and I love it. So thank you for sending it in. So many of you dirtbags and that along the similar things. So Russell Martin, must be Canadian people that pick this up. So maybe Blue Jays dirtbags. Russell Martin was doing his podcast show and stuff like that, or one of the group that he does his with, and Josh Donald's the other one and stuff, and Arash Madani. And so they asked him about the CBA, and he said it's really easy, and he was very calm about it and stuff like that. He goes, yep, they want a salary cap, which won't happen, and they want to do a salary floor, which may or may not happen. But he said, okay, if you want a salary cap, then let's have the owners have a salary cap as well. That's pretty genius. That's pretty smart. Obviously, in the free world that we live in, make as much money as you possibly can. It basically nullifies both, right? Does that not just take care of scrap the salary cap? Because there's no way owners would accept the salary cap. What's your thoughts?
1: Honestly, that caught me completely off guard.
0: Me too when I read it.
1: Like, I would... I get it. Like, don't get me wrong. I get it. That's the perfect counter. Just, I'm trying to even think about what a salary cap for an owner would be. Like,
0: Yep.
1: You can't make more than $1 billion? Yeah, I really don't even know what that would look like. Honestly, I thought you were going to bring up about Artie Moreno selling the team after we just got talking about selling teams. But no, yeah, I mean, hey, it's a very valid point. Like, Russ was, what, a 15-year, 16-year vet up in the show? He obviously, he's seen it all. He played with the Pirates, played with the Yankees, two vastly different organizations in terms of spending and everything like that. Obviously, Rogers. Where else? I guess Dodgers?
0: Dodgers, yep. So, exactly.
1: Right. Yeah.
0: And so I went back and I watched it after receiving all these letters from the people and stuff like that, our followers. And again, thank you, because it was awesome. And so I watched it myself, and he was very calm about it, just like Joey Votto was there a few weeks ago talking about his idea with it. But he just said, he goes, you know, well, if the players got to have a salary cap, why not the owners, if you're talking about making it affordable for the fans? And I was like, oh my goodness, I never ever thought about that before.
1: I mean, it's one heck of a counter, I'll put it that way, because they definitely pause and be like, no. But at the same time, I mean, yeah, it's a no-brainer. Like, and that's it. I don't know if they'll ever come to an agreement on the salary cap. I think that's just an outright no from the player's perspective. Don't blame
0: them. We're going to be talking about it forever, going up to it and stuff. But if you want my opinion, I'm 100% in agreement with you. I cannot see it happen. I mean, the players have been blatant for 40 years now. Every time there's one, it's not going to happen. So you got to get rid of it. And this year alone, you're looking at how many teams are close to it. You're looking at how much money being made in baseball. And so there's other things that you can fix. And let's be honest, Nolan, let's be honest, Dirtbags. The owners don't need a salary cap. They're using the salary cap because they think the fans see what the temperature is and stuff like that. The salary cap, they can have a salary cap. They just have to be able to, behind the scenes, and I know illusion, but you're never going to get caught.
1: No.
0: Of, you know what, we got to limit it. Or the last several years, almost a decade now, of getting rid of the older players that were just average now. Instead of keeping them like they used to do 20 and 30 and 40 years ago, they just get them rid of them, don't they?
1: And that's it. So, like, hey,
0: you just don't see them anymore. So it's just
1: unless obviously you're a borderline Hall of Fame guy. Case in point, Paul Goldschmidt. Yeah. Like a Paul Goldschmidt, he'll stick around for probably another year unless he decides to retire this year. Just because he's a guy that's still serviceable, still hits lefties, that type of stuff. Borderline Hall of Famer. Not going to say he's a definite. To me, he's close. He's still got to hit those magic numbers, though. Just one more year, and I think he hits those magic numbers. But, I mean, no, I don't disagree with you. And on top of that, like you said, like I can get behind the salary cap floor. The salary cap is never going to happen. That one, the ownership just needs to completely get it out of the way. It'll never happen. They'll never agree to it. And the players can continue to be adamant about it until they're blue in the face. It's just a non-starter with the league. But I agree with what you're saying. That would be a very interesting counter if they did do what Russ said. But anyways, Dirtbags, we'll be right back here with the final thoughts.
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0: Welcome back to your bags. Nolan, give me your final thought.
1: So I got two final thoughts this week. Trey Mancini retired. Obviously, don't need to dive into that one too much. Everybody knows the story on Trey Mancini. Heck of a career. Terrible luck, man. It sucks that you couldn't get it back this second time around. But either way, we wish you all the best in retirement. Second one that I want to talk about, New York Mets. Three throws, two innings. Carson Benj, A.J. Ewing. Absolute horses, yes, man. Throwing out three runners at home plate there in the first two innings the other night. Oh, my goodness, man. That's the type of stuff that should get you fired up as a fan. Like, I'm not a New York Mets fan. I'm not a San Diego Padres fan. I don't really care too much about either of those. But watching the highlights of that, I was like, dang. I love to see that. That was cool, man.
0: Yeah, no question about it. I forgot about that. Those are two really good final thoughts for sure. Mancini, absolutely, hats off. Great retirement. And that was something to see for sure. But I'm going to give my own final, Nolan. As you know, Nolan didn't want to because it's not really his generation. It's my generation, and that's our condolences to the Tommy John and his family. Passing away this week, obviously, and stuff like that. Obviously, the younger generation, you know them as Tommy John surgery. My generation knows them as Tommy John, one of the greatest left-handed pitchers of all time. And just another one that's gone too soon. For sure. It was great to see all the stories out there and the history and be reminded. I was a young kid watching them and just some of the reasons I got into pitching and loved it was I'm left-handed. He's left-handed. He's watching guys like that. He was with the Yankees at the time when I started loving the Yankees, so on and so forth. So, again, condolences, so for sure, to Yankees and I mean, I know we play with other teams as well, but for sure. So other than that, though, Dirtbags, it is that time. I mean, get out there this week. Get up, get after it, get dirty on the field, off the field. To all the servicemen and women around the world, thank you, thank you, thank you for doing what you do each and every day. So Nolan, myself, and the rest of Dirtbags can do what we love to do, and that's baseball, okay? And so no question about it. The bad thing is it is that time, though, Dirtbags. It's time to get up, get after it, and get dirty. Nolan, do what you do.
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14: deal. On Angelo Bavaro, Fox News, Canada is vowing retaliation against President Trump's 50% tariffs after trade talks fell through late Friday.
15: President Donald Trump's import taxes will hit about 5% of what Canada ships to the United States every year. Now, that includes products that range from hockey sticks to tongue depressors. The countries sold each other $880 billion worth of goods and services last year. The tariffs were initially supposed to kick in at 12:01 a.m. Wednesday, but President Trump extended the deadline for 3 days to allow talks to continue, but the two countries still could not reach an agreement in time.
14: That is Fox's Marion Rafferty. Canadian Prime Minister Mark Carney suspended those trade negotiations with the U.S., blaming unfair last-minute changes to Washington's proposed terms. He says Canada will match tariffs dollar for dollar. The Supreme Court ruled Friday the White House can continue construction on that new ballroom.
16: That order from the Chief Justice came just hours before a lower court decision would have kicked in, forcing a halt to much of the construction on the ballroom complex. The president reacting to today's order, saying he is grateful for the decision and adding that construction is under budget and ahead of schedule. So for now, that 2-1 lower court decision against the administration is on hold. According to today's order from Roberts, that is the status quo until either he or the Fuller Court takes further action. That could include anything from upholding the lower court decision, meaning portions of the project would be halted, to granting a longer term stay that would fully allow construction to continue.
14: Fox's Shannon Bream. ICE is now considering shifting to a so-called find and arrest posture of Haitian nationals after giving them several weeks to turn themselves in. It follows a Supreme Court ruling that allowed the termination of temporary protected status. 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
14: A court cuts the $50 million judgment against Alex Jones over falsely labeling the Sandy Hook killings a hoax. Fox's Gary Baumgarten with those details.
20: The judgment was over the InfoWar founder's public pronouncements that one of the deadliest mass shootings in the United States was a hoax. The Texas appellate court decision to reduce it to about $6 million was unanimous. It has no bearing on a separate $1 billion-plus judgment against Jones in Connecticut. The punishing financial verdicts forced Jones into bankruptcy and forced him to leave the InfoWars platform. Gary Baumgarten, Fox News.
14: The defense has rested in the trial of a Massachusetts mother accused of strangling her three children. Lawyers for Lindsay Clancy argue she was experiencing postpartum psychosis, while prosecutors say her actions were deliberate.
21: A leading expert in filicides, cases where parents kill their children, testified Lindsay Clancy heard a male voice commanding her to kill her three children and herself. Defense witness Dr. Philip Resnick says Clancy delusionally believed she was morally right and lacked the capacity to stop.
22: Ms. Clancy had the psychotic distorted belief that her children would be better off in heaven rather than being motherless.
21: Resnick diagnosed Clancy with bipolar 2 with severe depression and concluded she was in the throes of postpartum psychosis on the day of the killings. But in a tense moment on cross-examination, prosecutors pointed out Clancy's medical records never showed homicidal thoughts.
14: That is Fox's Brian Yenis reporting. Prosecutors argued that Clancy only ever recorded suicidal thoughts, not homicidal ones, and brought in their own psychiatrist who said he found no indication of psychosis. I'm Angelo Bavaro, and this is Fox News.
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We are here every Wednesday, 2 Pacific, 5 Eastern. Very happy today. We will be joined by John Kachuba, and we have a lot to talk about. He was on the show in January, I believe. He is a ghost hunter. He is an author. And a number of other, he wears many hats. But we're mostly going to be talking about ghosts. Much of the last program, we tackled the topic of shapeshifters. We may talk a little bit more about shapeshifters on the show here today. But mostly I want to talk about ghost hunting in Ohio. He's actually written a series of books. There's actually a giant ghost hunting series. You can go to Amazon.com. And I don't know if they've done every single state, but they've done dozens and dozens of states. And I believe that John has written at least three of the states. And so one of them is Ohio. I believe he's written Illinois as well. And we'll talk to him about ghost hunting in those states. Also, the last time he was on the show, we talked about dowsing. I believe that was a show where I learned that, in fact, people still douse with regularity. So, a lot to talk about with John Kachuba here today. You can check out his page at Amazon.com for all of his books. And if you have questions about haunted Ohio or haunted Illinois, if you happen to live in either of those states and you want to ask about a particular location or the sort, you can text me, 425-780-7566. That is 425-780-7566. Text messages only. And if you'd like to email me, it's Brian@AfterDarkRadioShow.com. 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
4: Back in the show, Brian Alvarez here, After Dark Radio, every Wednesday, 2 Pacific, 5 Eastern, Sports Byline Broadcasting Network. Very happy today to be joined once again by John Kachubo. We got a lot to talk about here, and John, how you doing?
5: I'm doing well, man. I'm doing good.
4: We had you on, I think, in January-ish, and
5: I think.
4: Yeah, talked a lot about shapeshifters and that sort of thing. We got somebody in the chat here that says John Kachubo is a fantastic author. Excited for the show, so you got your own big shoes to fill today.
5: Great, okay.
4: Now, last time we talked a lot about shapeshifters, and I want to give you a chance, if we have any new listeners, to just talk about your book. But I do want to spend a lot of time today talking about hauntings in Ohio and Illinois, which you've also written books about. But let's talk a little bit about shapeshifters, a history first.
5: Sure. Well, Shapeshifters of History came out, I'm looking back, I think in 2019. And what that book was about is sort of a cultural history of the shapeshifter character. I've done a lot of work with ghosts and paranormal kinds of things and written books about that. And I noticed that as I was doing a lot of public speaking, people would come up to me and talk about shapeshifters. I kept thinking, why is this so popular? And I just did some research and found out that literally every culture around the world, from like ancient times to today, has had some kind of shapeshifter character, you know, in its mythology, its religion, its folk tales, popular culture, whatever. And I was fascinated by the idea that it was so widespread, almost everywhere, and that there were so many different different kinds of shapeshifters. So I spent a lot of time on research. I was in about 8 countries in Europe and Asia at locations where they had some history of, you know, shapeshifter events over the past or whatever, including like the Dracula sites in Romania and that kind of thing. And the book was great. It was it ended up being a Bram Stoker Award finalist from the Horror Writers Association, which is kind of like their Academy Award. And now the publisher is completely sold out on the hard copy, but the good news for anybody interested is that they are releasing a paperback copy in December.
4: Excellent.
5: So we'll see a paperback here in the States, the same book.
4: Now, did you ever get an answer? I mean, you mentioned that when people started asking about shapeshifters, you did some research and you determined that, you know, shapeshifters are talked about in every culture. But did you ever figure out why people began asking you about shapeshifters? Was there something in the mainstream? Was there some movie? Did you ever kind of pinpoint why all of a sudden everybody was asking you about shapeshifters?
5: Well, you know, it's interesting. I mean, there have been some reports. I mean, even in respected newspapers like the New York Times and all, of people supposedly, I say supposedly because we don't really know the experience, but saying that they've had experiences with shapeshifters. And these have been in like the last decade. They've come out of Africa. There's been some out of Europe, especially, well, of course, America, we see these things as well or hear stories of it. And I think movies and writers like myself have gotten sort of behind that and have put the shapeshifter, or whatever type of shapeshifter, into novels, into movies, and just basically brought it more into the popular culture. So I think it's more on people's minds now, and they start thinking about shapeshifters more. And because of the way shapeshifters work, and because there's so many of them, I think people are just sitting back and saying, wow, I didn't even know that was a shapeshifter. You know, we think of werewolves, we think of vampires, like, oh yeah, those are sort of the quintessential shapeshifters. But as I say, there's a whole range of them, and it's fascinating to even think about that or to learn about those. And I think people are just enthralled when they do a little research on their own and find out, wow, you know, like Japan has, you know, I don't know, a couple hundred types of shapeshifters, you know. So it's just it's a fascinating subject, and I think people are just amazed by it.
4: It is interesting because I can't, like, pick any off the top of my head, but, you know, I kind of follow, I mean, obviously because of the show, but I follow some of the paranormal news, and I've been doing it for years and years and years, and it does seem like every now and then you'll read some story about, you know, this village in such and such, there are these reports that this one guy is turning into an animal at night, and it's like something you would think of reading about in the 1700s or something, but then you realize, no, that's a story from, like, this week. And, you know, they just, like, they come and go over long periods of time, but it's like these same stories just keep coming back in different places.
5: That's true. There was one, I'm not exactly up on the year. I think it may have been, like, 2001 or 2002, something like that, but pretty recent. And it came out of Uttar Pradesh, one of the provinces of India. And this was a weird story because what people were saying was that there was this sort of man-beast, they were calling it, that was attacking people and literally making off with them. And there were like 52 people that disappeared. And the New York Times reporter even interviewed somebody, a girl, who said that she saw her little younger brother carried off by this thing. She said it was a furry kind of, I think she just called it a man beast, but she said that it threw her little brother over its shoulder and, like, ran off into the jungle someplace. And this lasted for several months, and it became, you know, it created mass hysteria where some people were killed because it was believed that these people were changing into whatever this beast was. Let's call it a werewolf, maybe for our practical purposes. You know, but then all of a sudden, after all the furor and after 50-something people disappear and other innocent people probably killed, it just stops. And no one knows now, even today, you know, what was that thing? People died, people disappeared, so that's there, and there are eyewitnesses that said, we saw this thing, whatever it is, and now it's just, like, gone. Okay. So I don't know what to make of those kinds of stories, you know, when something like that just pops up and then it just sort of is off the page.
4: You know, there are paranormal, mythological creatures, I would say. Werewolves, for example. Sometimes you'll hear somebody report, like, they claim that they saw an actual werewolf, but werewolves seem to be more mythology. Whereas, you know, people will report Bigfoot, which, you know, some people believe is a real creature, or Dogman is another one. And I don't know if you've ever investigated any Dogman reports. I mean, that seems to be a creature that just is a Dogman and not, like, a person that transforms into this Dogman. Is that basically correct?
5: Well, that's my understanding as well. I mean, I haven't done a whole lot of research on... on cryptids of, you know, any kind, but

0: much as, to your point, they just are. You know, they're creatures that maybe have just, you know, flown under our radar for centuries, for whatever. And now and then we're able to spot them, and they're kind of more obvious these days.
1: All right, we're going to head to our first break. When we come back, we are going to transition into talking about Haunted Ohio. I believe you, John, are from Cincinnati. Is that right?
0: That's correct.
1: All right, so we'll talk about some of the haunted places around Ohio, as well as some of the other books that you have written about haunted states. So back in a moment with more After Dark Radio Sports Byline Broadcasting Network.

0: Ladies and gentlemen, we have arrived in Philadelphia. Local time is 3:05 p.m. and the temperature is 67 degrees. At this time, you are now free to use your cellular devices.
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14: Back in the show, Brian Alvarez here, After Dark Radio, every Wednesday, 2 Pacific, 5 Eastern, Sports Byline Broadcasting Network. John Kachuba is joining us here today. And we're talking about some haunted Ohio, your stomping grounds. Have you always lived in Ohio?
15: No, not at all. I was born in Queens, New York. I grew up in Connecticut. I lived in Rhode Island for a while. I lived in Texas. I had two different stops in Ohio. I lived here previously and then moved around a bit more, then came back here. But I've been here now, well, probably over 30 years, so I guess I consider myself a Ohioan now. But no, I've moved around.
14: So was this the first of the series? I think you've done like three of the Haunted States books, is that right?

0: Yeah, so what happened was I was solicited by an editor to write the first book of a series that was called America's Haunted Heartland. And it was Ghost Hunting Ohio, which I wrote. And then I guess maybe 2 years later, followed up with Ghost Hunting Ohio on the Road Again. The first one is so popular, and they asked me to do a second one. And then somewhere in between there, I did Ghost Hunting Illinois. But I also ended up being the freelance editor for this, which became a series, America's Haunted Road Trip. And so there are actually now at this point probably 16 different state books in that series, which I edited. I hired the writers for them and worked with them, and they're all in print now too. So, but Ghost Hunting Ohio, the first one, I'm quite proud of that. It came out in 2004. And it's, you know, it's still in print now, 22 years later. In fact, it's getting a revamped cover and everything else and being reissued as even something new. So that's pretty cool.
1: What is the most haunted location in all of Ohio?
0: So obviously everybody asks that question, right? And there's like a million answers. But I think one that stands out very commonly, and for myself as well, is the Ohio State Reformatory in Mansfield, which was basically, you know, a reformatory, a prison that had seen some of the most hardcore worst people in Ohio criminal history locked up there, and it was also the site of the filming for the Shawshank Redemption. So, if any of your fans or listeners have seen that movie, they're looking at the Ohio State Reformatory. And it's got a very bloody history. I mean, over its years, there were guards that were killed. There were inmates that were killed. There were riots. I mean, it was just a mess, a horrible place to be. And people now, it's now run by a nonprofit organization. And they maintain it as a historical site and actually as a paranormal site. So you can actually go there. And you can visit, and there's different tours you can take. You can take a Hollywood tour that'll show you the locations that the movie producers use for Shawshank, including some of the props that were set up there, like the warden's desk and the warden's office. You can do a paranormal tour. And what I would recommend is the paranormal overnight tour, because what they do here is they allow a certain number of people in at night. They kind of give them a firsthand, kind of outline of the prison and show them around a little bit. Then it's lights out, and you're locked in until daybreak, but you can go anywhere you want in this entire prison complex, and you can do whatever you want there. So you're really on your own, and it's awesome. People report getting a lot of electronic voice phenomena, EVP, out of there, which is when you have a recorder that picks up voices that you didn't hear. They weren't audible to the ear when you were there, but when you play back, you get these weird voices. That's very common. There's been sightings of ghosts there. It's just a really crazy place, but very interesting, too, just historically. I mean, it's really a cool place.
1: Now, these books include maps and locations and all that good stuff as well?
0: Yeah, they do, and all the books are not just the ones that I wrote, but all the ones that are on the series, because I was editing the series. One caveat was that all the places had to be places that were open to the public.
1: Yes.
0: So if people wanted to go themselves and find out, you know, I want to stay in a haunted hotel, or I want to eat at a haunted restaurant, or I want to go to a haunted prison or historic site, that's what these books were about. And yes, there's maps in the back of each one, and there's an index that has like the addresses and phone numbers and websites and all that of locations, if they have all that kind of stuff. So I've had people that have actually used them as kind of like a Sunday, hey, let's take a road trip and go have dinner someplace. And they use it as almost a travel book.
1: Now, I ask because, there's a lot of haunted locations around the country. And I would think that, like, a lot of the places would be happy to be tourist attractions and get regular business from people coming to see if the ghosts might show up. But I would think that maybe there are also other places where they're like, can we just show the movie here? I mean, do we have to have people coming in to check out this haunted theater? Do most of these locations welcome the ghost hunters and tourists?
0: Yeah, I think most of them do, and most of them actually, like at Shawshank, like at the Ohio State Reformatory, they go out of their way to set up times and everything for people to come in and do that. But you're right, though, Brian. I remember when I was doing the book for Illinois that I came across this salon in an old Victorian house, and it was supposed to be haunted. And so I went up to the owner, and I was talking to her and everything else, and I'm up front. You know, I tell them what I'm doing. I'm writing a book about ghosts. I don't try to hide anything or pull any punches. And I said to her, you know, I heard there's, you know, hauntings here and everything else. I'm writing a book. And would you be interested, you know, and let me walk around and see what's there and everything? And she was welcoming. She said, oh, sure, sure. So I did all that, and I got stories from people that were working there and everything. And just as I was about to leave after spending, you know, considerable amount of time there, she said, hey, you know, I was thinking, you know, I'm running a spa business here, you know, where people come in and relax and all that kind of stuff. And she said, I'm not sure that if the word was out that this place was haunted, you know, if they can read about it in the books and everything, that would be good for my business. So I'd rather you wouldn't. I think it would be detrimental. And I respected that and said, okay. So I spent a lot of time in a haunted location that I couldn't write about. But there were plenty others to write about that were open, so it was fine.
1: Now, this may sound like a weird question, but you'll understand because your website, there's a story on the Marfa lights. And the Marfa lights are these weird dancing lights in Marfa, Texas.
0: Correct.
1: And you're pretty much guaranteed to see these if you go. I mean, no one really knows exactly what they are. There are all sorts of theories and everything, but it's not something where, you know, if you go to Marfa to see the lights, I mean, one person out of 1,000. I mean, you're almost guaranteed. Is that right?
0: That's what it seems to be, yeah. And to your point, we're not sure what that's all about. I mean, there's a lot of theories about, is that like what they call ghost light, you know, naturally occurring gas that comes from the earth, like maybe methane or something that creates these little balls of light. And that's a true thing. So they're saying, well, is that what it is in Marfa? But then people have said, no, it doesn't seem to be that. Other people are saying, well, I think it's just, you know, it just must be reflections of cars reflecting oddly as they drive by on the highway and everything. But nobody knows what it is. But yeah, they're pretty common. I mean, the Marfa lights is like, oh yeah, the Marfa lights, let's go see them, you know. So and I don't know what their connection is to, nobody necessarily is saying there's any connection to ghosts or, you know, aliens or whatever, maybe, but they're just so weird and there's not an explanation for them at this point.
1: So the reason I ask is because obviously it's a little bit different with ghost stories and such. But, I mean, forgetting what the famous places are in Ohio, is there anywhere in Ohio that is allegedly haunted where maybe you're not guaranteed to have an experience, but a lot of people who go there say there's a good chance you might see, hear, or feel something?
0: Well, I don't think you're ever guaranteed. You know, I mean, I've been on a lot of investigations, not just in Ohio, but in other states across the country, and in fact, internationally, different countries. And sometimes you could sit there all night long with your equipment or even without equipment, just kind of wandering around, and absolutely nothing happens. And yet people will leave and they'll say, how did you, nothing happen? That's incredible. You know, we hear all these stories and all. And I always say, well, you know, ghosts don't perform on demand. I mean, they're either there or they're not there. There's, I would say, probably almost any haunted location that's true for, especially, you know, Ohio, too. The Ohio State Reformatory that I mentioned is a place where people talk about, if you go there, you're going to have an experience. And that does seem to be true. But there are so many other locations, too, where it's like, oh, I went there and nothing happened. And I said, well, nothing happened at that time, at that place, when you were there. But you could walk out of that building and 5 minutes later, you know, things start flying around in the rumors or something, you know, I don't know. So, but I can't think of a specific place because, honestly, Brian, I think almost every place is like that. You don't know what you're going to get until you go over there.
1: Well, we're going to head to a break in a moment, but I'm going to give you a chance to think about this question. We've talked about the most famous haunted area in Ohio. When we come back, let's talk about a couple of places that maybe wouldn't make a top 10 list, perhaps, but you've been there, and these are some of your personal favorite haunted places in Ohio. Back in a moment with more After Dark Radio, Sports Byline Broadcasting Network.

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0: Back on the show, Brian Alvarez here, After Dark Radio, Sports Byline Broadcasting Network, every Wednesday, 2 Pacific, 5 Eastern. John Kachuba is joining us here today. We're talking about ghosts and shapeshifters. And before we get back to shapeshifters, what are some of your low-key favorite haunted locales in Ohio?
1: There's a couple. There's a hotel in Marietta called the Lafayette Hotel, which I do write about in my book. And it's one of these things. That it's just a hotel that is very, I don't know how to say it. It's just kind of creepy. It's a viable hotel. I mean, you can go there and you can stay there. But it's just, you get some really weird vibes in that place. And I did write about some of the things that people have experienced there. But it doesn't get a lot of attention. You know, it's not a lot of crowds going to there to check it out. But Marietta itself, the town, is one of the oldest towns in Ohio, going back to the probably late 18th century. And so there's a lot of history there. And I find that those places are like that. Another place happens to be a hotel again, too, and that's the Golden Lamb up in Lebanon, Ohio, which is just north of Cincinnati. And it's a very famous place, and it's been visited by all kinds of famous people who have stayed there, presidents, people like Charles Dickens. It's just amazing. And there's a lot of stories that come out of there, but for some reason it's just it doesn't sort of get the attention that you think it would. So, I don't know. Those are a couple of my favorites. I really like the ancient Native American sites that are in Ohio. You know, we have ancient Indian mounds that have been here for thousands of years and ruins of ancient walled settlements by natives that have, indigenous people that have been here for thousands of years. And I'm not saying those are haunted, but I like history a lot, and I wouldn't be surprised if I spent more time there, if other people spent more time there. They probably might feel that, you know, there might be something going on in places like that. But I also have, you know, deep respect for the history and for the culture, too. So always try to be respectful and, you know, not disrespectful. And what can I say?
0: You know, I've been interested in this kind of thing since I was like 11 years old. And my daughter is about to turn 11, and I never talked to her about any of this stuff. And the other day, just out of the blue, she goes, "Daddy, ever heard about Annabelle the doll?" And I was like, "What?" And all of a sudden, she's like unloaded all this paranormal knowledge she had. I don't even know where she heard about any of this stuff, but like, she's like into it now. And that was one of the first things that she heard about was Annabelle the doll. And, you know, doing what you do, whether it's ghosts, shapeshifters, whatever, what are kind of the popular concepts today? What are sort of the mainstream spooky things in 2026?
1: Well, are you talking about what this all is and what's behind it?
0: No, what are kind of the things that are, like, big in the mainstream nowadays that, like, your average person, your average 10-year-old child would hear of? Yeah, like, when I was a kid, it was a Loch Ness Monster and Bigfoot and that sort of thing. I mean, are there concepts today that are kind of mainstream popular?
1: Well, I still think ghosts are big. I mean, they always have been. You know, there's a fascination with ghosts, again, probably in every culture, because we're always curious about, you know, what comes after. Once we pass away, what is, you know, is there something else? Is there something after? And if so, are we talking about ghosts? And can we connect with ghosts? And, you know, can we talk to grandpa again? So I think that kind of thing, ghosts are still very popular. Cryptids, you mentioned that. Bigfoot, yeah, Bigfoot's big. I think those things still remain in the popular, you know, kind of popular culture. Werewolves have gotten really big, but I think that's kind of dying out now, too. There were some really great writers that have written about them in interesting ways, made them more, I don't want to say more human because they're werewolves, but gave them more a kind of a touch of humanity about them, so we don't just see them as, you know, killing machines or something, but as people that have issues and problems, and that appeals to teens, you know, like, wow, yeah, I can see why this guy became a werewolf, because he's ticked off with society just like I am. So those things are big, you know. And by the way, if your 11-year-old daughter, so if she's interested in the paranormal stuff, you mentioned also haunted places. I'll tie these together. There's a place in Loveland, Ohio, called Chateau La Roche, or sometimes called the Loveland Castle. And it's an actual one-quarter scale Norman castle that was built by one man over 50 years, hand by hand, picking up rocks out of the river and building this castle. Wow. And it's now like a historic site, and people visit it. He lived there. And, of course, now that he's passed away, which has happened years ago, they say it's haunted.
0: Did he have a job? Or I need to hear more about this guy.
1: No, well, the guy, yeah, well, very interesting. Yeah, I mean, he was kind of an architect and an engineer. He was in World War One. He came back from Europe with all these ideas about castles and knighthood and all this stuff, which is what he saw in Europe. And he kind of became a mentor towards a group of boys. He was also like a minister, and he ran a summer camp and everything, and he built this castle with the idea of these young men helping him to do that and learning all the knightly values of honesty, bravery, integrity, you know, all that kind of stuff. So he's a very interesting character. He lived in the castle, built it, and then passed away there. Actually on the job. He was like almost 90 years old when he passed away, working on the job there. And his young followers, who are now in their 60s and 70s, you know, completed the job, and it's a beautiful castle with gardens, terrace gardens outside and everything. It's open to the public, and it's haunted. And where the connection comes in with me, I used to live in Loveland. I knew Harry, who was the guy who built the place, Harry Andrews. And I wrote a book for middle grade children called Hey Corn Smith and the Castle Ghost, which is on Amazon. You can get it anywhere. And it's a nice ghost story about the castle and two boys in the city of Loveland that encounter the ghost who helps them solve a crime. So there's a connection for you.
0: Well, there you go. Yeah, because you've done fiction as well as nonfiction.
1: Oh, yeah. Yeah, I have novels out, and some of them have nothing to do with the paranormal. I have a historical novel coming out in December, so that's something new.
0: And the new Shapeshifter book.
1: Yeah, so the new Shapeshifters is basically, it's the same, literally vision, you know, cover-wise or whatever, but otherwise it's the same material, but it's now in an affordable paperback. It's published in England. So it will be out in Europe a little bit earlier than here, but in December we're going to see that thing hitting the shelves. And I'm excited about that because the hardcover book did so well here in the U.S., and that was, you know, that was kind of a pricey book. So I'm thinking that the paperback will do even better. So I'm looking forward to that, and I'm doing some promos for that already, too, like your show.
0: Yes.
1: And other places, too.
0: Now, a lot of, I would presume in the last 20 years, not maybe a lot of new information about Shapeshifters. Can't really do like an updated version with new stories.
1: Well, you know, I don't know. As I said, there were, you know, I quoted or cited some stories that appeared like in the New York Times from early 2000s and so, that area. So I think the stories are still there. And I think as long as I keep looking for them, I'll probably find reports from other countries and things that are like that. Even here in America, we hear reports of what people call skinwalkers,
0: yes,
1: especially in the Southwest among the native population, the indigenous population, Navajo, people like that. And, you know, we're still hearing those reports. Reptilian alien shapeshifters is another kind of shapeshifter that people are still talking about. So I think stories might still be coming on those.
0: Are those the two main shapeshifter concepts from this country, either the aliens or the skinwalkers?
1: Probably. There's some other ones that come from, like the Wendigo, which is also a native, indigenous type of creatures. Yeah, I think that's right. It seems like we don't talk so much about shapeshifters as much as we see them in Europe and Asia and places like that, which is an interesting thought. I hadn't really thought about that as much. But here we seem to be locked into cryptids, ghosts, you know, maybe aliens, but not a lot of shapeshifters. So I'm not sure why that is. I'm not sure why our culture hasn't discovered more yet.
0: You ever watch The Secret of Skinwalker Ranch on the topic of skinwalkers?
1: Oh, there's a book that I read. Yes. Thing, but I did not see the movie.
0: It's actually a TV series on the History Channel, I believe. And
1: okay.
0: it's like a weekly, I think they're on seventh season or something like that. And it's you don't hear a lot on the show about the traditional skinwalker. It's called Skinwalker Ranch, but there aren't really any reports of anything like shapeshifting or anything like that. But if you watch the show, there's certainly, it almost falls in that category of, if you go there, you're guaranteed to experience something weird. It's an enjoyable show because there usually is something. It's hard to say if it's supernatural or just some phenomenon, some natural phenomenon we don't understand, but there's something weird that happens on pretty much every show.
1: Yeah, right. I mean, I like I said, I haven't seen the show, but I know in reading the book and everything, there are a lot of things that people think, well, there's aliens here, they think there's cryptids here, we saw this weird guy walking around, there's ideas about like them being maybe some kind of a portal or something.
0: Yes.
1: On the ranch that, you know, so you're exactly right, there's a lot of strange things that happen there.
0: So shapeshifters, do you think that maybe one of the reasons it's not talked about a lot in this country as compared to other countries, is some of that maybe, I mean, you hear when with like Bigfoot, for example, it's less so with UFOs because they're more out in the mainstream and the government talks about them and that sort of thing. But still with Bigfoot, I mean, you hear a lot of stories about people that they don't want anyone to know that they think they saw Bigfoot. It's an embarrassing type of deal. And I would think that if you, John, went outside and you saw a man turn into a wolf, you may not be, you know, wanting to tell a lot of people that you think you saw that because they would probably think something about you. Do you think it's maybe culturally something like that as compared to other countries?
1: That's an interesting idea, and I think you might be onto something in that we, you know, here in America, we might think, well, we're so highly educated and, you know, all this, that if we saw something like that, it would have to be our imagination. It couldn't possibly be real, and yet we would say, oh, sure, in a place like Africa or something, yeah, people see them all the time and believe it. And, you know, this is definitely some kind of a cultural bias in that point, and I wouldn't be proud of that. But I do think you might be right. There could be something to that. It's just interesting that we don't seem to have in this country a history of shapeshifters. Like I said, I did all my research. I did most of my research in Europe and some of it in Asia. I didn't really do any here because I wasn't hearing shapeshifter stories. You know, I mean, there's some. There's some,
0: but they're very rare.
1: Right, right. I mean, there are some kind of werewolf. Like, for instance, in Louisiana, the bayous, you have a loup-garou.
0: Yes.
1: Which is basically it's kind of a werewolf person. So, yeah, there are some, but, yeah, and the Wendigo is a shapeshifter. But, again, that comes from indigenous cultures, you know, not from sort of the mainstream population. We're not getting Ohio Grassman is, as far as I know, no one is saying that's a shapeshifter, and I'm not hearing any other shapeshifters in Ohio. So I don't know what to make of that.
0: All right, we'll stand by back in a moment with more After Dark Radio, Sports Byline Broadcasting Network.

0: I love playing sports, especially for my school. 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School sports are where 7.8 million students go from I can't to I can.
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9: Back in the show, Brian Alvarez here, After Dark Radio, every Wednesday, 2 Pacific, 5 Eastern. John Kachuba is joining us here today, and the paperback version of Shapeshifters, A History is about to come out. And John, tell us about that, the rest of your books, where we can learn more.
10: Sure. Well, the paperback version of Shapeshifters will be in the United States in December. I think the pub date is actually December 1st, so you should be able to get it. 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And I have a list there of all my books, paranormal, historical novel, historical fantasy, you know, whatever. And so you can follow the link, take it to Amazon, and, you know, you can get set up pretty well. You can also contact me directly through the website if you want to chat or have a question or want to ask about the books. So I'm always there.
9: JohnKachuba.com. I think a dozen books now between fiction and nonfiction. Is that right?
10: That's more like 15 now.
9: My goodness. Yeah. Well, I want to thank you so much for doing the show here today. It's always a fun time, and best of luck with the new book, and hopefully we can do it again sometime.
10: Well, my pleasure. Thanks very much for having me on again.
9: And, of course, thanks, everybody, for listening. We'll talk to you next time, After Dark Radio, Sports Byline Broadcasting Network.

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1: Trump rallies. I'm Deborah Valentine, Fox News. President Donald Trump in South Carolina Friday night to rally for Republican Senator Darlene Graham ahead of Tuesday's runoff primary, in which Graham faces GOP Representative Ralph Norman after neither secured a majority vote in the primary.
2: Look at the rallies. Look at what we have today. You have thousands of people standing outside, can't get in. They're standing outside, and we're not even really running, but we are running because we have to get Darlene and other people elected.
1: And White House Press Secretary Caroline Leavitt joined President Trump on stage at the campaign event in Myrtle Beach, South Carolina, praising the president for his work from the Oval Office.
3: President Trump, you are the most consequential and historic president in the history of our great country. And it has been the honor of my life to serve as your White House Press Secretary, sir.
1: Leavitt announced she'll be leaving her role as White House Press Secretary, but that she'll return to MAGA Incorporated, Trump's super PAC. U.S.-Canada trade negotiations are suspended after talks broke off. President Trump's 50% tariffs on roughly $28 billion in Canadian goods took effect at midnight, with Canada promising retaliation. Fox's Marianne Rafferty.
4: President Donald Trump's import taxes will hit about 5% of what Canada ships to the United States every year. Now, that includes products that range from hockey sticks to tongue depressors. The countries sold each other $880 billion worth of goods and services last year. The tariffs were initially supposed to kick in at 12:01 a.m. Wednesday, but President Trump extended the deadline for 3 days to allow talks to continue, but the two countries still could not reach an agreement in time.
1: Canada's prime minister suspended trade negotiations, blaming unfair last-minute changes. 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
1: Another crucial child safety trial against Meta kicked off in an Oakland federal court this week. Fox's Kristen Goodwin has details.
17: A former Meta safety engineer calling features like Infinite Scroll inherently unsafe for teenagers, telling a jury in Oakland features intended to minimize risks like quiet mode are designed to fail because most people don't turn them on, saying it's like you have to turn on the airbag every time you get into the car. California, Colorado, Kentucky, and New Jersey are leading a group of 29 states accusing Meta of deliberately creating features that lead to mental health harms, including addiction, of hiding the risks, and of collecting minors' data without parental consent. Meta has repeatedly pushed back against the allegations and argues it has a strong record of protecting teens. Kristen Goodwin, Fox News.
1: States are seeking platform changes in a financial penalty that could total more than $1 trillion. The trial is set to last 6 to 8 weeks. A memorial event has been scheduled by Turning Point USA to honor the late Charlie Kirk at Utah Valley University for the anniversary of his assassination. Fox TV affiliate in Salt Lake City, Fox 13's Jeremy Toombs has the story.
18: Turning Point USA took to social media to announce an event called Freedom, Built to Last, saying it will allow people to gather to remember Kirk, honor his life, and reflect on the legacy of the conservative commentator. Glenn Beck and Frank Turek were named as being among those who will appear at this event. It's set to be held in the UCCU Center and will come a matter of days after the preliminary hearing for Kirk's alleged killer, Tyler Robinson, is set to conclude. Final arguments are planned for September 1st in Provo's 4th District Courthouse. In Orem, Jeremy Toms, Fox 13 News.
1: At least two people were killed overnight in Ukraine by Russian drone and missile strikes, authorities said. This comes a day after an attack on a shopping center in Ukraine killed at least 16 people. I'm Deborah Valentine. This is Fox News.
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0: Hey, thank you for tuning in for Hour 3 and the video on Twitch.tv and YouTube as well. Rick Tittle with you. We have open lines to talk sports. 1-800-878-PLAY. Call me up and check me out. Check me out. You like what you see? Today, the Premier League season begins. Coventry, newly promoted, will take on the champions, Arsenal. Boo, boo. I saw Coventry City at Highfield Road Stadium in Coventry before they tore it down back in the day. That was kind of a scary night, actually. I was walking some bad neighborhoods, pitch black. No one was around. It's like the houses were abandoned. That's a story for another day. But the Sky Blues are back. The team that couldn't be relegated, as they were called, and then Gordon Strachan got them relegated. That's beside the point. Tomorrow, Spurs, Tottenham will begin the season. Thank goodness they're still in the Prem, and they're spending money like it's gone out of style for the first time since I've been a fan, thankfully. But this is my last day of peace before all these players who don't know about my existence will determine my mental health for 9 months. This is more important than anything else because there's promotion and relegation. And Tottenham last year, flirted is the wrong word, but it looked very, they were in the drop zone in the last month of the season. They were 4 points back in the drop zone. They had a game in hand, but they were 4 points adrift at one point just a few months ago. And I can't tell you the anxiety and the horrific, horrifyingness of that. So this has more to do with my mental state than most things. So I kept saying it's a quality of life thing. My quality of life would have gone down 50% had they been relegated, and I am not kidding. That's how important it is. And this is why I'm jealous of yak farmers in Nepal who have, do they have yaks in Nepal? Who have never heard of sports. Blissfully happy, not worrying about promotion and relegation. All right, I'm Rick Tittle. We got another hour on that happy note. Come on back.
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1: Thank you for that, and welcome back to the show. 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We're quite happy to have him again. Carmine, we'll get to some of the races, but I forgot to ask you about this last week, about the passing of Robbie Alborado, the former jockey who was only 53, but I know that the Churchill Downs put out a great tribute to him. What can you tell us about Robbie Alborado?
2: Outstanding jockey, good guy, family guy. He rode Cork Curling. This was tragic. I mean, it was unexpected. Actually, they figured he was going to recover. It was going to take a little time. He had a heart attack. And I think they did a bypass. And I guess when your number's up, your number's up. I mean, God, he leaves behind a wife and children. He was always very well-liked by everybody. I haven't heard anybody say a derogatory thing about the guy. And the sport's missing one of their good ones. He retired kind of young. Most jockeys have been riding into the mid-50s. I think he had some health issues. He'd fallen off the horses a couple of times, and his body just said, you know what, I'm done. And I think he was moving on to bigger and better things. This is very unfortunate for him and his family, for his family.
1: Yeah. Thank you for that. And one other thing I wanted to get to as well, and this happened about 10 days ago, was that there was some irregularities apparently at Fair Hill Training Center, and there were some racetracks in New York and New Jersey that were getting scrutiny because of this training facility in Maryland, because they had entered some horses in Saratoga and at Monmouth. Did you ever find out what that was all about?
2: They haven't found out yet. I know they're looking into it closely. It's interesting because of the fact that the way it went down leaves a lot to be desired. But by the same token, it doesn't mean the races were fixed. They actually were overbet. And the reason the irregularity was, when you have a $30-some horse and the daily double only pays $28, that's a problem. So people are going to look at that and say, okay, what's going on here? And that's what really happened. And so we haven't heard anything about that. This week we heard about another guy who was getting inside information. He was gambling. He was a gambler. He's a racehorse owner, and he got through with the computer system, which is antiquated. And HISA, which likes to bust jockeys' balls for hitting a horse 8 times versus 6, but this is a guy who was basically betting, going into tournaments and taking advantage of an edge he had. Which, you know what? To me, that's just not right. I mean, everybody should have a fair shake at the information he had, which he was stealing off the internet or the computer system.
1: All right, I knew you would know. All right, let's take a look at, we got some big races. Let's start at Del Mar, and we have the Pacific Classic. And I'm looking at the favorite, maybe the 11 Knightsbridge, which of course is where Harrods, and that's all that great shopping area in London. So Knightsbridge, very posh name. You have Forged Steel at 2. Other than that, maybe Hit Show at 7. What are you thinking?
2: Well, if we know that Knightsbridge is going to have some speed, push to the front. Now, off of his last race, that was a very lightning-fast track at Monmouth, he got to the front and never looked back. First time he ever went past a mile. He went a mile and eighth in a very good time and ran one by 10.5. His buyer number is the highest of the year. His show has been running lousy lately. He's a closer. He likes the mile and a quarter, but I'm looking elsewhere. I think there's two horses in this race that they're now horses. One's United States and the other one's Japan. I love this horse, Finger, and he's got a 6-pound edge over the field, and even a 1-pound edge over the filly, the mare. I'm enjoying the one horse. Forged Steel is going to go to the front, has experience in California, won at the mile and a quarter earlier in the year when he won the Gold Cup. But I'm not overly impressed with this horse. And if he was that good, why didn't Pratt come out with him? But the horse you've got to really look at that's dangerous is Navajo Warrior. This is an incredibly amazing horse, and he is on fire. He's won three in a row, overwhelmingly.
1: By the way,
2: something
1: got lost in translation with the Japanese horse named Finger. I mean, that's a pretty bad name.
2: Yeah, had a gun runner. Yeah, it's a crazy name, but I'm going to tell you right now, Tanaka the trainer and the jockey. You know what I like about this? The jockey's been his jockey his whole career, and his eight starts. He's never worse than second. But he won a Tokyo Derby over a sloppy track on the front end very impressively. And he's earned $1,300,000 so far in his career, short career. I think this is the upset special. If you get 8-1 on this horse, breakdance. That's a steal. The same thing can be said for Navajo Warrior. That's my exacta. I don't know if he's going to get the mile and a quarter. His numbers don't say he's a mile and a quarter horse. Now, Hitchell should close, but I don't think Hitchell wins the race. I think his best form was last year, or actually when he ran in Dubai and won. I had him that day. It was a nice price, $50 horse. But when I'm looking at the rest of the field, Forge Steel, there's a lot of front-end speed, but Finger's going to have, I think, is the class of these horses. Forge Steel is a nice colt. I'd love to own him, but I don't think he's a great horse. I think he's a Group 2, 3, you know, handicap horse, where I think Finger's going to be a legitimate Grade 1 horse, and I think this horse is going to be running in the Breeders' Cup sometime this year.
1: Finger's jockey you're mentioning, Keita Tosaki, Navajo Warriors jockey, Safi Jofa's horse, will be Micah Husbands. And Micah Husbands is a guy that has been around for a while. He's got almost $8 million in earnings. But he's not one of these guys that flies around like the Pratts and the Alvarados and some of these other guys. Is he more of a California guy?
2: No, he's actually Canadian. Canadian jockey.
1: Okay.
2: And then he went to Florida and he came to the U.S. and he's tied in with Joseph. And he's actually been very successful. He's won 25% of his mounts on with the Safi Joseph horses. And Safi Joseph is having a monster year, and he's won a lot of nice races this year. And he's winning at 23% for the year. That's strong. I really think Navajo Warrior could be that good. And he does not have to go to the front. He can lay third or fourth and then sweep home. And I like the fact that Husbands is on this horse.
1: Just one more question about this race. There's an Argentine horse, the 4, Subsanador. The veteran Mike Smith is going to be in the mounts. Trainer Richard Mandela, is he an Argentine guy?
2: No, Mandela's been an American trainer for years, but This particular horse is definitely over his skis. This is not a race that I would say, okay, fine. Even though last year, or actually 2 years ago, ran second in the San Diego Handicap, I don't see this horse making any noise. And based on his last few starts, Forge Steel crushed him. He hasn't done anything. He's 0-3 this year. I would be very shocked if this horse popped up and won a mile and a quarter race. The 5-horse mallet truck is better than the 4, and that's not saying much.
1: Do you want to take a real quick look at the Del Mar Mile Stakes?
2: I actually wanted to look at the Del Mar Miles. I'm biased. I wanted to look at the Del Mar Oaks.
1: Okay,
2: this
1: let's do that.
2: This is a 3-year-old. This is a great race. This is an excellent race. This is going to have a lot of firepower in it. There's a shipper coming in from back east, Midwest, actually. Philip Bauer, the Tam Tam. I love this horse. I love the trainer.

0: this would be a defining upset if he came through. The other one, Green Carrera, I don't know what to say. Joe O'Brien is the trainer, a very good trainer overall. This is a horse that doesn't have experience in the higher levels. This has been a mile horse. He's not really, hasn't gotten this far. It's not much. It's only another eighth of a mile, but this may be, it's two turns. This would be a challenge for that horse. So I got him. I'm looking at him. And the other horse you got to look at is number 10, Raiding Party. Now, I had him his last time out. He's a significant closer. This race is going to set up for him to have a piece of it, but I don't know if he can beat Kensington Lane, nor do I think he can beat Tam Tam. I think this is going to be a 3-9-10 play for me, and I'm definitely leaning on the 9 horse. I think this is the class of the field. And if this horse runs like he did last, look out, it's over.
1: I'm going for Tam Tam because that's the horse that's going to have an American flag on it, Carmine.
0: Well, I like that. And Alvarado's on the horse because he may be disappointed in the next race. So if he gets this one, he won't be as upset.
1: All right, good stuff. Carmine Marino from Pro Wagering, always entertaining. Thanks for your insights.
0: Take care. Talk to you next week.
1: All right, I'm Rick Tittle. We'll come on back. We got open lines the rest of the way at 1-800-878-PLAY.

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1: All right, thank you for that. And welcome back to the show. Rick Tittle with you coast to coast and around the world on the American Forces Radio Network. By the way, it's the sixth anniversary of the worst home run call in Major League Baseball history. And I feel bad for Tom Brenneman, who is a very good broadcaster. And I met his Marty one, I met his dad Marty one time at an event, who was a very nice guy. But you might remember during a Reds broadcast, they came back from a break, and Tom Brenneman said a word about homosexuals with rhymes with bag. He said it's the bag capital of the world. And then they finished the inning, went to a break, came back, and he started the apology while the game was going on. And this is all online. You can see it. But I didn't know it was the sixth. Someone has to point out the sixth. I'm sure he's like, thanks. He's more like, hey, Rick, thanks for bringing this up. But he has been getting some work. You know, it's sort of like Glenn Kuiper has been getting some work on some Giants games after accidentally saying the N-word. He was trying to say he went to the Negro League's museum in Kansas City, and it came out sounding like something else, and that was it. He was fired by the A's. But the thing about when Tom Brenneman came back and he said, I pride myself as a man of faith. I am so very, very sorry from the bottom of the heart. I can't tell you how much this is bad, and I might not be wearing this headset again. By the way, a long drive by Castellanos, and that's a home run. Anyway, I just want to let everybody know that I feel really... That was a home run call. And I do feel... If he had just come on and said, I'm very, very sorry. Look, I understand, you know, how desperate he was to ask for an apology. On the other hand, it's a home run call. By the way, that's a deep drive by Castellanos, and that's going to be a home run. Anyway, back to the word that I let go. Sorry. All right. Can you be two things at once? Can you be a dog and a cat? Can you be night and day? Well, Daquan Wright is about to find out. What does that mean, Rick? How about that for a lead-in? The Cleveland Browns rookie has entered the transfer portal. What? What? Mongo, Dogface, Banana Patch? What did you say? The President of the United States will be at the Kremlin in his office. What? Yes. Old Miss tight end Daquan Wright. He was undrafted, and he's in Browns camp, and he's still in Browns camp. But he's one of those 16 players we were talking about who want to go back to college after this Louisiana judge granted a temporary restraining order. Not for a wacko. You sure are pretty. Will you marry me? No, thanks. Are you sure? That's what you need a restraining order for, usually. So, Wright was a very good tight end at Vatek. And then he transferred to Ole Miss. And he was a very good tight end at Ole Miss. He was second team All-SEC. And he went undrafted. Philly signed him, they cut him, then Cleveland picked him up. He's still on the team. So, despite all these NCAA rules that that apply regarding players who've signed NFL contracts and are ineligible to return, this temporary restraining order has created this little time-sensitive window for these players who are on NFL, they're not rosters, but they're in camp. They have numbers. So final cuts are in 9 days. You need to get to 53. And by the way, a few years ago, they Remember, it's like you got to be down to this many on this day, and then this day, and this day. And then they finally said, look, just cut players if you feel like it, but you only have to be down to 53 on August 30th, and that's going to be it. So you think about the NIL. And I was talking yesterday to Steve Hellwagen from Bucknuts up there in Columbus. And Jeremiah Smith got $10 million. Or he could, sorry, he could have had $10 million to leave, and Ohio State gave him $8 million. Last year as a freshman, he got $4 million. He's a teenager, and he has $12 million so far. Good for him. I don't disparage against that. But you think about not even being able to make the Eagles' preliminary camp and then going to Cleveland, a team that stinks. But the thing about Cleveland, they have a lot of good wideouts, believe it or not. Especially the rookies, Concepcion and Boston. You got Jerry Jeudy, but tight end-wise, I don't know. Joku, he ain't there. So give it a shot. But this is exactly what the NCAA never wanted to happen. Never wanted to happen. And here's the thing. He's not merely challenging for another collegiate season. He's actively exploring what other college teams could offer him whilst his agent is exploring what other NFL organizations could offer him. At the same time. That is what's, it's, that sounded impossible to me until today. Now, the former Seahawks and SMU running back T.J. Harden is among these group of players, too, that Louisiana lawsuit, and he's trying to get back in. The Ohio State kicker, Jaden Fielding, is trying to get back in. He filed a personal suit in Illinois. By the way, when I graduated college, my dad bought me a personal suit at Brooks Brothers. But Fielding was all Big Ten as a field goal kicker. And I talked about Jack Pyburn yesterday. There's also ex-Xavier Harris, the South Carolina safety. He's a four-year starter. DQ Smith, Dairy Queen himself. They're in there. But, and you know what? I like it. I like it because it tells the Browns, all right, well, I guess you don't want me. And the Browns can now say, yeah, we'll hit the road, Jack. And don't you come back. Or it's just saying, I know I'm not going to be a part of things. So let me go back. It was about 20 years ago where if you declared for the draft in basketball, you gave up all your college eligibility. And I remember Stanford had a point guard. Stanford was actually number one in the nation at one point at this time. It was hard to believe. The Adam Keefe years. And I remember a guy who I worked with said, you should trade Tim Hardaway to get Adam Keefe. Isn't that what it's all about? Isn't that what it's all about, Rick? And I said, what? It's all about trading a great player for a schmuck with freckles? No, that's not what it's about. Unless you want to suck. So, I have some. My vocabulary is so great. You suck. I suck. I suck. But that is the thing where you would declare and then your eligibility was gone. So then Chris Johns came out and he's like, hey, I'm the point guard for the number one team. And they go, you'll never play in the NBA. And he went, okay, thanks for telling me. And he went back to Stanford. Good for him. He would have given up everything. And then they'd be like, why did you think you were good? I thought everybody was telling me I was good. No, you're not that good, dude. So, once again, Daquan Wright, Cleveland Browns tight end, is in the transfer portal. Let that rattle around in your empty dome for a while. I'm Rick Tittle. Come on back.

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4: If we're handing out insults for being fat, let's have a go at him. Look at him. Why? And he's got glasses. Let's call four eyes as well. Why don't we call him Fatty Toad Boy?
5: One, two.

0: Don't be getting your granny panties all in a bunch. We got Rick Tittle up in here.
1: All right, we got Rick Tittle up in here, and the lines are available at 1-800-878-PLAY. If you want to know my level of maturity, and just because I know a lot about history does not mean I'm smart. It just means I'm a history nerd. I'm actually, to show you my level of maturity, I was just laughing my behind off in the break because there's some stupid video on the internet. This woman, she's filming, she's going around these office cubicles, and she's tapping these women on the shoulder, and she's like, "Bethany?" And she's like, "Yeah." "They said you sounded like an owl." "Like an owl?" "Yeah, that's what they said." And they went, "Who?" Then they went to the next person. "Yeah, they said you sounded like an owl." I went, "Who?" Oh, that's high hilarity. That'll hold me over for a while. Okay. You know, the NFL, too. Well, that's a weird segue. The NFL every year has new rules. I remember when I was a kid, it was like, oh, in the grass. I go, "What's in the grass?" And my dad was like, "Well, it's supposed to help quarterbacks when you from getting hurt. It's called in the grass." In the grass. Now, he was saying in the grasp. In other words, once you got a hold of the quarterback, then they blew the whistle. But they realized that there was no point in when you would grasp a guy and then stop. It was usually you were grasping him for a millisecond while you were nailing him. So whether it's in the grasp or the seventh day of Venice, however you're saying it wrong, there are rules. Well, when he jumped up and got hit and then got knocked out of bounds, if he hadn't been knocked out of bounds, then he would have been, all that. I hate forward progress. I hate the stupid rule. If a guy gets knocked back, he gets knocked back. Well, if it's on his own impetus. Yeah, it's just, there's a lot of dumb rules. Even last night, I'm watching that game. One of my favorite names, Kyeme Fairbairn. Kyeme Fairbairn of the Texans. Good kicker. But he didn't kick it in the landing zone. People fight them on the landing zones. The Raiders got the ball at the 40. The landing zone. Everything's a pooch kick, and everybody has to be a mannequin. So in other words, they change rules all the time. So there's a new rule this year, a slight new rule. For the first time ever, someone beside the head coach can throw the red challenge flag. Right now I'm going to get canceled. Can throw the red challenge flag. It says the head coach or head coach's pregame challenge designee can initiate a challenge by throwing the red flag onto the field before the next snap or kick. Now, there are some people, so you don't have to say me or him. You have to point it out, like your rental car. Who else might be driving? There are teams where coaches get so mad and they run on the field that they actually have a minder. I always think this is the worst job ever for a football team. Just think how excited you are. I'm in the NFL. What? I'm on the sideline. Oh, my gosh, your coaching career is so great. You were a graduate assistant just 3 years ago. I know. Now I'm on the side. What do you do? Oh, I hold back the coach when he gets really mad so he doesn't run on the field. Because you know what happens with those guys? We've all seen it. The coach gets mad. He throws down his headset. He starts swearing. He starts walking on the field. And the other guy comes in and grabs him. And all that guy gets is, at best, a dirty look, and at worst, a tongue lashing and a physical push. So there are guys that do that. But now there's a red flag designee. And there are some people who's calling it the Zach Taylor rule. Why? Because Zachary Taylor, and I love that he admitted this, because he said, "I've been here since 2019, and Doug Rosfeld has always been the guy to throw the flag." Like, what? He said, "I've been here for 8 years and I have never thrown a challenge flag." I go, "You don't?" He goes, "No, it's never been an issue. They come up in pregame and they go, 'Who's got the flag?' And I say, 'That guy. I didn't even know it was frowned upon. I know there's other coaches in this league. I'm not the only one who did it. I saw they implemented a new rule, so maybe we'll get a retroactive fine. So they said, why aren't you in charge of it? He says, it's just easier for me not to be in charge of it. Now, I'm sure it's his decision, right? But he's like, I got enough to worry about. I remember when I was an offensive coordinator for my high school alma mater, and I hired one of my best friends to be the linebacker coach. And there were at least three things that bugged me. Never hire your friends. He's still one of my best friends. But he would stand one step on the field during the game, and I kept going, coach, coach, yeah, you got to get off the field. And he would step back a half step. Like, what, do you have some sort of inner ear problem where you drive on the shoulder of the freeway? Get off the field. The other one was, like, one time I was yelling at the ref, ref, you forgot to stop the clock, you forgot to stop the clock. And he goes, coach, you got bigger problems than the clock right now. I went, my only problem is the clock right now. And the other problem is he would kick people off the team willy-nilly. And then I'd always reinstate them. They'd come crying to me, what up? I go, what happened? They go, that Niner coach. He'd always wear Niner gear. That Niner coach said, push a grape around the track with your nose or you're cut. And he goes, I didn't think he would quit. I go, will you quit kicking people off the team? Anyway. So, in other words, it can be a little bit crazy on the sideline. And so I understand why Zach Taylor would be like, hey, you, throw it. I'm sure that guy's not throwing it on his own. That's where Rosveld comes in. He's his right-hand man. And Zach Taylor said, they always made it clear to me that Doug has to stand close. And I guess if I ever needed to sneak one by them, back there, I mean, they couldn't just get me on the headset. Doug could have done it, but that's never come up. That's just part of our routine. I just feel better with Doug having it. He's on it. He's paranoid. He doesn't want to miss it. I've yelled at him a few times. I remember my college coach, who was such a dummy. We were at a game, and the headset wasn't working with the eye in the sky. He was talking to the OC. And our tech guy came over, who was a grown man. He was like 40. And he's like, what's wrong? And he goes, the headset's not working. And he goes, okay. And then he took it off, and he slammed it into the ground and went into 1,000 pieces. He goes, effing fix it. I'm like, yeah, there's no, I can never get paid enough to be treated like that. So they asked Rosveld about it. The Athletic did. And he said, when the situation arises, Jack tells me to throw it. I just move towards the refs and make sure I get to know them before the game, and I know their names and make sure that they know that I have the red flag so that I can quickly get it down on the ground in front of them. And by the way, the Bengals have won five challenges last season. That was third most in the whole league. So now the NFL is implementing a rule of something they've already been doing for a long time. That's got to be good, right? From now on, your show has to begin at 9 and go to 12. All right, I'll try to adjust. Thanks for telling me. All right, I want to give a shout-out to a guy that I respect who lost his job. His name's Danny Amendolara. And in this business, people get hired and fired all the time. Not Danny, Damon, sorry. Damon Amendolara was on Mad Dog Sports, Chris Russo's station on Sirius. And he is now out. He's done immediately. He's a sports talk show host. And he said, do not feel bad for me. I have lived an incredibly charmed life, and I've been on both sides of this equation. I have replaced others. I've been part of new shows. I've had an incredible good run of fortune over 25 years in the business. The reason I bring this up is because Damon Amendolara has been, even though he has no ties to Oakland, he has been an ally of the John Fisher hate movement. And when we had our first big fans fest that I hosted, this was 3 years ago at Jack London Square, I was one of the hosts. Damon Amendola brought his show on the Mad Dawn Network to our Fans Fest, and he sat down with some of our guests, Coco Crisp and Grant Balfour, and he's friends with another Damon, Damon Bruce. I think Damon Bruce sat down with him as well. And the Last Dive Bar guy sat down with them. And whenever during the process of them moving to Vegas, Amendola was always someone to jump up and down. You know, Jeff Passan had a classic tweet where he said, everything about the A's move to Vegas is just greed. That's all it is. It has nothing to do with baseball. It's just greed. And that was fine. But Amendola to fly from New York to Oakland to be a part of a Fans Fest. Remember, Fan Fest used to be sponsored by the A's. And as part of the broadcast team on the flagship for pre and post, I used to host many of those, whether it was at the Coliseum or Jack London Square. And then I would have a booth with, whether it was Townie or Guy Haberman or whomever, I would interview A's players, and this was all with the blessing of the A's. Well, then Lou Wolf said, no more Fan Fest. So Last Dive Bar and the Oakland 68s created Fans Fest. And it was like during the pandemic, they had the first one, and I hosted that solo. That was in Brooklyn Basin near my favorite restaurant, Broadsight. And so it grew, and then it went to Jack London Square, and then it went to Raimondi Park. And this last year I hosted it at Fruitvale, and we had I got to interview Shep Messing on stage, which was really cool. But anyway, I just want to give a shout-out. I was sorry to see Damon. And look, Damon's still going to – he's going to work somewhere else. But it sucks for him, and it's no reflection on him. It's just these things just happen. But I want to give him a shout-out because – Damon Amendola flew all the way out to Oakland to support a cause that is not near and dear to him. He did it merely as the justice of a fellow baseball fan. All right, I'm Rick Tittle. Let's take a break and come on back on Byline.

0: guys just didn't want it bad enough. That should have been an easy win. What were you doing out there? You gotta hustle. You could have made that play if you'd been open.
1: On the car ride home after the game, when you think you're helping by telling me what I did wrong and what I need to work on, all I hear is that I'm not good enough, that I'm supposed to be perfect, that it's not okay to lose. 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
10: 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This message is courtesy of the United States Air Force.

0: Don't ask Rick Tittle to bring it, because it already done got brought.
1: All right, talk to me. I'm a man. I'm 40. That's how old James Harden is going to be when his new contract runs out. The Cavaliers have extended him 3 years, $97 million. So this includes a player option for 28-29 with a trade kicker. And that now means Harden has topped, or will top, $500 million in salary. He's, forget shoe contracts and everything else, salary. And the only other people I have got over $500 million, LeBron, KD, Steph, Devin Booker, Paul George, Donovan Mitchell, and Joel Embiid. And we know Harden is not exactly Patrick Beverley or Joe Dumars on defense, but we also know that he's like Steph on offense. The guy is a born scorer, and he will be in the Hall of Fame, despite being pretty one-dimensional. And he did help Cleveland get to the Eastern Conference Finals. And so he declined his player option to pursue more money on a longer deal, and he got it. So, I mean, they just made that deal. We were talking about it on Wednesday. They got Peyton Watson from the Nuggets, and they gave him a a 4-year, $88 million deal and a 5-team trade. But even last year, at 37 years old, he averaged 20.5, 8 assists, 5 rebounds. That was only 26 games after he got dealt over. Now, Cleveland did get swept by the Knicks. Remember, the Knicks were red hot after that embarrassment in Atlanta in the earlier round. And then the only other game they lost was when Trump went to MSG in the finals. But flipping Darius Garland to the Clippers for Harden, that didn't seem great. But, you know, they've lost Dean Wade, Max Strus, friend of the show, and Dennis Schroeder now. But it'll be Harden and Mitchell and Watson and Mobley and Allen, and I think they'll feel okay with themselves. So congrats to the Beard. I'm Rick Tittle. Have a great weekend. We'll talk to you Monday, 9 a.m. pack time.

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1: Trade wars flaring up. I'm Angelo Bavaro, Fox News. Canada is vowing retaliation against President Trump's new round of 50% tariffs after talks collapsed late Friday.
2: President Donald Trump's import taxes will hit about 5% of what Canada ships to the United States every year. Now, that includes products that range from hockey sticks to tongue depressors. The country sold each other $880 billion worth of goods and services last year. The tariffs were initially supposed to kick in at 12:01 a.m. Wednesday, but President Trump extended the deadline for 3 days to allow talks to continue, but the two countries still could not reach an agreement in time.
1: Fox's Marion Rafferty. Canadian Prime Minister Mark Carney is blaming unfair last-minute changes to Washington's proposed terms. He says Canada will match tariffs. President Trump hit the campaign trail to support South Carolina Senator Darlene Graham to have a full term. A special Republican primary runoff is set for Tuesday.
3: President Trump telling a crowd in Myrtle Beach, Senator Darlene Graham will fight for lower taxes, bigger paychecks, and the Second Amendment.
4: But as much as anybody in this Senate, and maybe more, Darlene will support our military.
3: The president saying she's already made an impact and earned respect in the Senate since being appointed to finish out her late brother, Senator Lindsey Graham's term.
5: You were one of his closest friends. I hope you know that. And you will forever be part of the Graham family for that.
3: Senator Graham thanking the president for his support. She faces challenger Representative Ralph Norman in Tuesday's GOP Senate primary runoff. Kristen Goodwin, Fox News.
1: The Supreme Court is allowing the White House to continue construction on that ballroom project for now. This as it considers the Trump administration's emergency request to intervene in lawsuits over that project. 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
1: A court cuts the $50 million judgment against Alex Jones over falsely labeling the Sandy Hook killings a hoax. Fox's Gary Baumgarten has details.
10: The judgment was over the InfoWar founder's public pronouncements that one of the deadliest mass shootings in the United States was a hoax. The Texas appellate court decision to reduce it to about $6 million was unanimous. It has no bearing on a separate $1 billion plus judgment against Jones in Connecticut. The punishing financial verdicts forced Jones into bankruptcy and forced him to leave the InfoWars platform. Gary Baumgarten, Fox News.
1: Another crucial child safety trial against Meta kicked off in an Oakland federal court this week.
3: A former Meta safety engineer calling features like Infinite Scroll inherently unsafe for teenagers, telling a jury in Oakland features intended to minimize risks like quiet mode are designed to fail because most people don't turn them on, saying it's like you have to turn on the airbag every time you get into the car. California, Colorado, Kentucky, and New Jersey are leading a group of 29 states accusing Meta of deliberately creating features that lead to mental health harms, including addiction, of hiding the risks, and of collecting minors' data without parental consent. Meta has repeatedly pushed back against the allegations and argues it has a strong record of protecting teens. Kristen Goodwin, Fox News.
1: States are seeking platform changes and a financial penalty that could total more than $1 trillion. That trial is set to last 6 to 8 weeks. ICE is now considering shifting to a find and arrest posture of Haitian nationals. That's after giving them several weeks to turn themselves into ICE offices since TPS officially ended on July 27th. Fox is told that in recent days in Ohio alone, about 300 Haitians have been arrested by ICE. I'm Angelo Bavaro, and this is Fox News.
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0: Hello, everybody. Welcome to the Todd Stearns Radio Show. What an honor to have you with us today. 3 hours of conservative conversation coming your way. By the way, write down our telephone number. You're going to need this if you plan on calling in today. 901-260-5926. That is our telephone number. That's 901-260-5926. And by the way, you know, we have several stations around the country, and they actually carry us on delay. So if you call in during those hours, well, there's no one here to answer your calls. So we have a workaround. When you download our free app at toddstearns.com, you can actually leave us a shout-out. And so your comment is then sent directly to us, and we can play that on the air the following day. So for those of you, I think in Wichita, Kansas, they carry us a little bit later in the afternoon. You'll be able to do that by simply going to toddstearns.com. All right, it's primary day, and, of course, a lot of attention being focused on the great state of Florida, where President Trump's agenda is on the ballot in the Republican primary. Byron Donalds expected to do pretty well there. Also, a big debate, and we're going to get into this with Adam Morgan in South Carolina, between Darlene Graham and our good buddy Congressman Ralph Norman. By the way, this is interesting. Darlene Graham is now going by Graham as her last name. So she's been married, I think, twice. And so she has now gone back to her maiden name for the purposes of the Senate race there in the great state of South Carolina. That's a little weird, right? It just seems weird to me. So anywho's, we'll be following all of that for you. Also, Kristen Hawkins from Students for Life. A bunch of pro-lifers got kicked out of a coffee house. They were gathering, and they all bought coffee, and they were sitting around talking about pro-life issues, and they got kicked out. So we're going to talk to Kristen Hawkins in just a little while as well. But I want to start today with a weird, weird story. It comes out of Penn State, and I just have to tell you, I am genuinely shocked by this report. But apparently, a bunch of fraternity brothers were running a cocaine ring out of the frat house. Now, Dylan, you went to University of Memphis. Did you guys have the fraternities and the sororities there?
1: We had a few, but we did have some that were canceled.
0: Oh, really?
1: Yeah, we did.
0: So they were
1: not
0: doing
1: for
0: what?
1: Cocaine, though. Like, it was like drinking.
0: They were doing what? Naughty things?
1: Like, slightly naughty.
0: Okay.
1: I wouldn't go, definitely not, like, the crazy stuff that has been out there. Like, no swallowing of fish, no, like, you know, ditching you at a beach in the dark. Like, there's nothing like that.
0: They didn't tie you, you know, buck naked to a middle of the quad with duct tape?
1: Not that I know of.
0: Yeah. Okay. Oh, okay. That's, I'm not saying anything from personal knowledge.
1: Right. It did sound asking. Very specific.
0: Yeah, I went to a Christian school. We had clubs.
1: Yeah.
0: With Greek alphabet letters, but they wouldn't let us call them fraternities.
1: Yeah. You had group hangouts.
0: That's right. It's like people were chugging Kool-Aid. Actually, we had, for our hazing, we had, so you'd have to eat a package of Chips Ahoy. Those are have you ever had a Chips Ahoy?
1: Oh, yeah.
0: Those things are good, but they're painful. You know, if your throat is dry or something, because they're very dry cookies.
1: You have to pair it with a milk.
0: Well, this is where the hazing comes in. So you have to eat a packet, a whole sleeve of the Chips Ahoy cookies. Then you would have to drink a gallon of whole milk. And, of course, you know that's impossible, right?
1: Yeah.
0: Your body can only consume. So at some point, all of the cookies come back up.
1: Yeah.
0: That was the hazing we had to do.
1: That is terrible. That's like waterboarding with milk.
0: I am
1: milkboarding.
0: I do wonder, though, what are some of the craziest hazing rituals, you know, you had to do in college, right?
1: Yeah.
0: Because there's some crazy stuff out there.
1: I know. I didn't go to one of these SEC colleges. I bet you that's where they're at. And I guess Penn State's going to be added to this list here. But, like, the SEC, like Alabama, Ole Miss, they probably have some crazy stories.
0: So, and because this weekend it's rush week, so all of the fraternities and sororities, and it is a huge deal, like the University of Alabama. Have you seen some of the videos?
1: Yes, unfortunately, yeah.
0: So it's funny because Megan Basham is, and this sort of all ties in together, but Megan Basham really got upset. She's like a Christian leader, a conservative lady, and she's really upset because some of the sorority girls are dancing like they're, promotional videos. They're dancing like they're strippers. Or, using the modern vernacular, hoes. I mean, that's it. I mean, that's what she's all upset about, right? And they are, I will say, scantily clad. But they are wearing clothes. And some could argue that it's very clever choreography. The young men at, like, the University of Alabama complaining about all of this. But maybe I'm just... So anyway, Megan Basham, here's what she wrote. She said, I say this... this was ASU. Is this Arizona State University?
1: Oh, yeah. Big frats over there.
0: Oh, Alpha Phi. So one of the Trump girls, and this is, it's like a divide in Trump world. So one of the Trump girls said, if this sorority rush video of hot ASU Alpha Phi gals offends you, you're either gay or a fat ass smelling liberal with pink hair. To which Megan Basham replied, I say this as someone who voted for Trump. Genius MAGA simps. The original video was not sent to the YMCA. No one was signaling Trump support here. Now can you admit they look like strippers? Well, it is a vibe, I guess. But anyway, Megan goes on to say, I am neither a gay man nor I have ever been a liberal, and both of my daughters are dancers. And if either one of them ever posted a video like this, I would be mortified. And we'd be having a serious conversation about whether I would continue paying for their college education. I'm not going to pay for my daughters to make videos of themselves doing choreography that would be at home in a strip club. And that's fair enough. So anyway, there's controversy among the women of MAGA world over whether or not 18-year-old girls should be, you know, behaving like strippers. Maybe it's a fair conversation to have. However, I will say this. I've been to these high school basketball games. I've been to high school football games. And Dylan, what I saw along the sidelines, no different than what's in this video.
1: Yeah, they're not wearing more clothes in high school, unfortunately.
0: No, the girls are in the college video are wearing more clothes than the girls in high school.
1: Yeah.
0: And I will say that, you know, and I have seen this, and I'm just sitting there like, these parents are cheering. Oh, look at Sally. She's so beautiful, simulating oral sex right in the middle of the gym. Go, Sally. Woohoo. And you're like, are you hearing yourself here? What is going on? And the funny thing is, all these people will be in church on Sunday.
1: Oh, yeah, yeah. It's a bit ironic.
0: This is why we don't have dancing in the Baptist church.
1: Oh, no, yeah. Hands in pockets, please.
0: I'm just saying. So are we that surprised? All that to say, now that the sorority girls are behaving like strippers, are we really all that surprised that the frat boys are selling cocaine? This story out of Penn State University is insane, where 14 young men, college kids, are now facing charges in connection with an alleged cocaine trafficking. They were trafficking cocaine at Penn State University. So the attorney general announcing that the students, they were all students. It happened between 2023 and 2024. The 14th defendant is the father of one of the students who is accused of hiding drugs and cash in a safe. Authorities say at least four of the individuals charged are students currently. Investigators allege the senior fraternity members, Agostino Abatelio, you know he's with the mob, right? That's a mob name. And Thomas Robinson were the leaders of the operation. They supplied the cocaine, while others cut and package the drugs primarily at the Delta, is it Delta Upsilon, Upsilon, and Sigma Chi fraternity houses. They apparently used pledges to cut the cocaine. It was part of the hazing ritual. The two men charged with making regular trips to Philadelphia and New York for large quantities of coke. The attorney general said this was a coordinated and highly profitable drug trafficking crew revolving around two senior members of the fraternities, other fraternity brothers, and pledges. The attorney general said, in fact, according to the evidence uncovered, cutting and packaging cocaine was for some pledges an indoctrination into the fraternities.
2: On the car ride home after
0: this
2: the game,
0: is crazy.
2: When you think you're helping
0: even,
2: by telling me what I did wrong,
0: I can't even imagine
2: what I need
0: what's
2: to work
0: on inside those fraternity houses.
2: All I hear is
0: I don't get it.
2: That I'm not
0: the good father,
2: enough,
0: Paul Robinson, charged with tampering with evidence and hindering the investigation.
2: Okay,
0: I mean, I know college is expensive.
2: On the car ride home.
0: I don't
2: all
0: know.
2: I need to hear is
0: so there
2: how
0: go.
2: Much you love me.
0: We
2: enjoy
0: understand
2: watching
0: the university says they're horrified.
2: That my worth
0: really?
2: Isn't determined by my
0: really?
2: Performance. That even on my worst day,
0: you really thought it was powdered donuts,
2: worthy.
0: Did you?
2: That Mr. you see
0: university
2: me learning,
0: professor.
2: Growing,
0: I wonder
2: and
0: how many faculty
2: doing
0: were,
2: my best.
0: We're dropping by the frat
2: that
0: house.
2: That
0: that's what
2: enough.
0: I want to know.
3: This message
0: where's
3: presented
0: Mark?
3: By
0: you
3: the OHSAA and the Ohio Interscholastic
0: Mark,
3: Athletic Administrators Association.
0: We need to get Parker in here. We're I've got here. Questions. I have questions about this.
1: Number one.
0: But in all honesty, I mean, this is insane. Parker, get in here. I have questions. First of all, we're going to give you this cup, and in the break, we need you to, we got to do some testing here. We've got to do some testing. Parker, is this true? Are you shocked here to find out this fraternity is doing drugs?
4: It's crazy. I think as Dylan mentioned, like it's something that you see more like a Big Ten SEC school than like a Sanford where I'm at.
0: Oh, so you guys are, yeah, but y'all are a good Baptist school.
4: Yes, like my fraternity does not haze.
0: Allegedly.
4: And it's not something like, we tell people that like, obviously like, you'll hear fraternities all over the country say like, yeah, we don't haze, but like, we actually do not haze, and that's comforting.
0: Is that true?
4: It is.
0: I mean, do you call it something else other than hazing, like fellowship?
4: No.
0: Prayer time?
4: Prayer time.
1: You know, we can't actually ask Parker these questions. He cannot legally say that if they haze or not.
0: Really?
1: It's true.
0: So even if you haze, you couldn't say that you haze?
4: Yes, even like a... Hazing fraternity would tell you the same answer I'm giving
0: so
4: you.
0: So it's possible they're hazing Mandela.
1: Yeah, there's a lot of Bible well. Study happening at Sanford. I'm just kidding.
4: Really? There are some that haze at Sanford, but mine does not.
0: Wow. So what would the hazing involve, like a Christian? You heard what we did, you know, back in the day with the milk and the Chips Ahoy, which, by the way, after a gallon of milk, those chips were going ahoy.
4: Yeah, I could not imagine doing anything like that. I've seen some interesting ones, but some of the ones at Sanford just aren't as, like, harmful.
0: Booze.
4: Like, there's one where they make all the freshmen do a car wash. And so they do it out in the, like, down on sorority row.
0: A car wash?
4: But, like, with their shirts off, like, they're using their bodies as the sponges, I
0: oh,
4: guess.
0: I see.
4: And so they do all that in front of the sorority houses for a couple hours.
0: Oh, I see. You guys make good money doing that at Sanford.
4: No, I'm not that's not my fraternity.
0: Parker's
4: but I get entertainment from driving past it every year.
0: Oh, do you get your car washed?
4: I do not, no. I can't, like, watch a bunch of freshman guys get on top of my car.
0: I can see that. I can see it. So it was, I'm not going to ask you any
1: more
0: questions.
1: Dirty.
0: I know.
4: That's what I thought.
0: This is ridiculous.
4: That was my thought process. Like, is this really working?
0: No, but it seems to me that it would, like, leave a mark. I mean, you know, if you do that, but...
4: Yeah, especially if, like, they have, like, a hairy chest. Like, I just wouldn't want that, like, on my car.
1: You have to go to an actual car wash after that.
0: Good Lord, man. So this is shocking. But Penn State, of all places, I mean, I guess maybe you got to do drugs if you want to go to Penn State. I mean, it's a tough school.
4: I wouldn't think that'd be one of the qualifications to get into Penn State. But.
0: I know it. It's crazy, though. Wow, so I didn't realize, hazing, because a lot of these Christian schools now have, like, the fraternities and everything. Those used to be no-nos. But now, just about everybody's got the frat houses.
4: Yeah, a lot of them are kind of introducing it. Now, most Christian schools might not have the official Greek fraternities. Like, I know friends at Harding or Lipscomb where it's not officially Greek-affiliated, but luckily at Stanford it is, so you get the history of it.
0: All right, well, this is good to know. I am curious, ladies and gentlemen, if any of you have ever, like, done the hazing? You know, I think back to the, what was it, Porky's, which was, like, the big movie of the 1970s, and that was kind of like the that was really, I think, everybody's introduction into the modern era of chaos on campus, but there you go. All right. So, Parker, y'all are on the up and up is what you're saying at Stanford. The frat houses are good. They're good, decent, church-going young men.
4: It's nice because, like, not every fraternity has a house there, so you don't really have, like, you're not going to be hazing on campus.
0: So are you on a house? Do you have, like, a frat house?
4: We do not. There's only three that do at Stanford out of eight. So,
0: do you want a house? Do you have, like, a frat house?
4: We do not. There's only three that do at Stanford out of eight. So,
0: okay. Yeah.
4: Every sorority does, just

0: Most people think a reverse mortgage means more debt, but what if it actually meant less stress? If you're over 62, you've spent decades paying into your home. The question is, should your home only work for the bank or could it work for you? 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
3: News. I'm Pam Husso. 50% tariffs on our neighbor to the north following the collapse of trade talks with Canada.
4: The tariffs were initially supposed to kick in at 12:01 a.m. Wednesday, but President Trump extended the deadline for 3 days to allow talks to continue, but the two countries still could not reach an agreement.
3: Fox's Marianne Rafferty, Canada says it will match those tariffs dollar for dollar. Barnstorming in South Carolina, President Trump making the case for the sister of late U.S. Senator Lindsey Graham.
5: President Trump took the stage showing his strong support for Darlene Graham before she takes on Representative Ralph Norman in Tuesday's runoff election. He said that she was a perfect appointment to carry on her brother's term.
3: That is Fox's Christina Coleman. 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
6: 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Now, if you've ever found yourself repeating the same thing over and over for 75 years, you might be Smokey Bear.
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6: That's why I'm filling in for Smokey to switch things up, because there's a lot more to say. 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
12: All right, welcome back, everybody. This is the Todd Starnes Radio Show. So happy to have you with us today. Write down our telephone number. You will need this if you plan on calling into the program today, 901-260-5926. Of course, a big debate tonight in the great state of South Carolina. You've got Darlene Graham and Ralph Norman going toe-to-toe. Want to bring into the conversation our good buddy, former state representative Adam Morgan, great conservative leader, also president of Majesty Music. Adam, good to have you with us today. Hello, Adam.
13: Oh, can you hear me now?
12: All right, there you go. Good to have
13: you
12: with
13: Todd,
12: us.
13: Hey, Todd, thanks for having me on.
12: Adam, let's just jump right into this. Who are you backing tonight?
13: Well, I'm all in for Ralph Norman. I was on his ticket as his lieutenant governor pick when he ran for governor several months ago, and I know him personally. I've worked with him. He helped us on every major fight when I served in the legislature as chair of the Freedom Caucus. He was there backing us up, and he actually leads on fights. Every Republican says the same things come election time. They all make the same promises. Ralph has actually led the fight. Did you know he was the original sponsor of the Save America Act in Congress in 2020? So, I mean, he's got the record. And, Darlene seems like a nice lady. She's never served in office. She's never supported conservative candidates openly. She's never weighed in on really any major policy discussion whatsoever. So I'm going to go with the proven, tried and true conservative.
12: You know, that's what puzzles me about her, and honestly, her behavior up on Capitol Hill. She's not answering questions from the media. It's like she has a hedge around her, and I don't get that.
13: Well, I feel like I do get that. I think, you do that when you're worried about somebody slipping up. And if they can't answer questions to reporters and to the American public, specifically the South Carolinians who are going to vote you in and you're going to represent for 6 years, that's how long this term is, you better be able to answer questions. And you shouldn't have a Senate seat just given to you. They joke around here, we don't have birthright senatorship in this country, and we don't want it in South Carolina. We want you to answer tough questions, tell us what you're going to do to be our representative, have open debates. So honestly, I will give her this. She's coming to the debate tonight. There was a lot of people wondering what was going to happen with that, but we'll get to see them go head to head and make their best pitches to South Carolina, and hopefully the people will choose wisely.
12: Adam, what's the big issue that you guys are concerned about there in South Carolina?
13: Well, there's so many issues. I think everyone's focus right now is on the Save America Act, because if we don't get our elections under control, we're going to lose this country. I mean, it may not be this week or next week, but it might be in the next few years. And, my kids' futures are on the line. So a lot of people recognize that bill, which Ralph was the original author, and if you remember, he received election integrity, and even Republicans were saying, oh, that was extreme back then. Now everybody's on it. Passed the House and got stuck in the Senate. As many great bills do, they go to the Senate and die. And so we need someone who will go into the Senate and will actually force the issue, will take on even their own majority leader, Thune, to actually get some of these good policies passed. And that is really what this election is about. Are we going to risk it with sending Darlene Graham in there, who is untested, who doesn't, I'd also argue, doesn't know the ropes, doesn't know how the political system works. She's been around it. She's never been in it. And like I said, no conservative groups that I'm aware of in South Carolina have ever interacted with her. She's never supported on policy. She's never supported in elections. And so am I going to risk it with somebody who I have no clue where they're actually standing and what they're going to do? Or am I going to go with a guy who helped get it passed through the House? We can get the Save America pass. Another huge issue is this affordability issue, and that really goes back to spending. The reason inflation is going crazy, the reason we're having all these issues with housing and groceries and education, everything that is subsidized by the government, the prices increase. And the federal government is constantly expanding, and we have to have senators and congressmen who are willing to go into Washington and speak up and cut spending and actually offer budget cuts. And Ralph has done that in the House, and we need that in the Senate.
12: Are you guys, I'm just curious about the Republican, I mean, you guys are a red state. The reality is there's been a lot of Republican infighting in South Carolina. We've seen a lot of that happening in Tennessee now, where, you know, you had three people running for the governor in the Republican primary. Marsha Blackburn got 43% of the vote. So, again, you're looking at mandates, divided Republican parties. What do we need to do to get everybody on the same page here?
13: I think a bold conservative vision is what does that. I think we've seen the playbook in Florida. If you're looking at statewide politics, you know, DeSantis has done that, unified the elected officials, unified the party, and even swung so many independent voters over to the Republican side. You know, in his tenure, if you remember, he barely won election the first time, and now he's skating through with massive reelection numbers, and voter registrations are at all-time highs in Florida. That's because of bold conservative vision. And by the way, he leads on every conservative issue. President Trump offered the same thing. That's why he was able to win the popular vote in the last presidential cycle. And so if we have bold leadership instead of this compromising, unsure of themselves, always worried about the left calling them whatever name, you know, if they push immigration policy, they're racist, so they don't want to talk about that, or maybe they'll even do amnesty. Those kind of issues are really at the core of the problems in the Republican Party, and the way we fix it is by electing bold, strong conservatives who are proud and actually believe the things that they stick, the slogans that they stick on campaign materials. And Ralph Norman has done that, and that's why so many of us are really rallying around him, and I think that's why you're seeing in the polls he's up, even though Darlene has massive institutional support. I mean, the entire D.C. infrastructure from both parties. There's liberal PACs that are coming in dumping $1 million. The former head of MoveOn.org is funding millions of dollars worth of attack ads against Norman. And why are they doing that in the Republican Party? Because they don't want DeSantis-style and Trump-style leadership.
12: Again, Adam Morgan joining us from the great state of South Carolina and a former state lawmaker there, and a power broker in the conservative movement. You mentioned Florida, and it's just remarkable the tens of thousands of people that have registered to become Republicans as a result of Ron DeSantis's leadership. And you wonder, does DeSantis have a future as a possible presidential contender looking beyond President Trump here?
13: I'm sure he's on the list. He should be on the list. The good thing is we have such a deep bench in the Republican Party. We have great options like Marco Rubio and obviously Vice President Vance and Ron DeSantis. I think it'll be fascinating to see who actually runs. But I sure hope that Ron DeSantis has a future in the Republican Party. And I think it's obvious that he will because, you know, being a governor of such a massive state, an important state, and being so successful, if we as Republican primary voters have any brains whatsoever, we'll make sure that man stays active and isn't in elected office, continuing to put wins up on the board, as I would say the same for J.D. Vance.
12: Yeah, look, and again, it's the challenge, I think, Adam, is that you've got the establishment wanting to retake their party back. They're done with Trump. Yeah. They're done with the MAGA movement. They're done with Freedom Caucus guys, and they want their party back. The question is, what does that look like, and do you think they've got the numbers to get their party back?
13: Well, they've got the money. That's the bad news. They do have the money. The good news is a lot of times we've been able to successfully win elections at the state level in South Carolina for our legislators in the Freedom Caucus by simply going right to the people. And I think people can see through a lot of this advertising. But I will say, that requires quality candidates. You have to have good, competent people running for office that are conservatives. And you have to have cover from the supporters in the grassroots. So if you're listening to this kind of radio program and trying to stay informed, don't just be a bystander listening and you voting. You've got to get out and tell everybody you know in your sphere of influence, hey, get out and vote for the true conservative. So stay informed and engaged. That's how we keep the republic.
12: All right, good stuff. Adam, we're going to be watching that debate tonight. Ought to be a very interesting debate, and we appreciate you joining us today.
13: Thanks for having me on.
12: All right, good stuff. Adam Morgan, everybody, our good buddy from there in South Carolina. What a crazy story that is. We're going to keep an eye on that. Of course, big primaries tonight. We're going to be covering those as well. Josh Jones is going to be joining us in the next hour. with the very latest on what's happening with Election Day across America. By the way, ladies and gentlemen, well done you. Books are selling like hotcakes. The Golden Age, How Trump Saved America. And now is a great opportunity for you to get yourself a copy. Go to Amazon, Barnes & Noble, Books A Million, wherever you buy your books, and you'll be able to pick up a copy of The Golden Age, How Trump Saved America. Now, we also want to hear from you. So if you've already started reading the book, give us a call, and we'd love to talk with you on air about some of the things that that I wrote about in The Golden Age. Of course, President Trump endorsing the book a few days ago, and we're so excited the president did that. All right, got to take a break. This is the Todd Stern Show. 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
12: All right, welcome back, everybody. 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All right, this story, and we've got the video up at toddstearns.com. What a crazy story this is. So Sophie Cunningham was the only WNBA player to honor the national anthem. Well, I'm surprised by this. I mean, these people, it's a league of lowlifes. That's what the WNBA is, a league of lowlifes. So Sophie Cunningham, we got the video. You can go see it for yourself. She was the only one from her entire team who stood with her hand over her heart during the national anthem. They were playing the Atlanta Dream, and the Atlanta Dreams didn't even bother to show up. They weren't even on the court. I mean, they couldn't be bothered. I know, I don't know what they were doing in the locker room. I don't want to know. I'm just saying. By the way, the WNBA also catching fire over this girl, this woman, rather, and her daughter. They were attending a WNBA game supporting Sophie Cunningham, and they were told to cover up their T-shirts. One had like an XXXY shirt, and the other had like a girls, you know, for the girls shirt or something like that. Anyway, listen to cut number 5, please.
6: And we were made to cover up our XXXY shirts at this game.
7: Wait, are you serious?
6: Yes. They gave us T-shirts during overtime and told us we had to leave.
8: And this is for the girls.
6: Or cover our shirts. This just happened.
7: Where were you sitting?
6: Floor
8: 4-3, row
6: C.
8: Yeah.
6: Third row of floor 3.
7: And how much were your seats?
8: $1,000 each around.
6: Yeah. And we did nothing. Like, we were not. We were just sitting there. I didn't make signs. I wanted to make signs, but I didn't. I did nothing.
8: Now,
7: I did notice during the game on the Jumbotron, they put up a woman wearing a shirt that said protect trans rights or something.
8: She's the one who told on. Because she was made to zip up her jacket.
7: So she also had to zip up her jacket?
8: But yeah, I think she shouldn't have to zip up.
7: But they put her shirt on the Jumbotron.
6: I know.
7: It's almost like the message was made and they said, now zip it up, to make it seem like they're consistent, but they never were.
8: Never.
7: And why did you spend so much on tickets? Why was it important for you to be here
6: to
7: today?
6: To support Sophie Cunningham and to support women and women's sports, because it's just common sense.
7: And what's the relation here?
6: That's my daughter.
7: And are you an athlete?
8: I used to be until I had a bunch of knee surgery.
7: What sport?
8: I did all sorts here. I did soccer. I did all of them.
6: Yes.
7: And did this issue ever come up? Like, did a biological man ever try to play against?
8: No.
6: We're from here, so it hasn't happened here.
8: A lot.
6: But I can't believe that just happened in Atlanta, Georgia.
12: Yeah, it's crazy. And this is it seems as though, Dylan, the WNBA just goes out of its way to try and alienate its fan base and lose as much money as humanly possible.
9: Yeah, they're not really helping themselves at all here.
12: Right. I mean, the whole point of this is nobody was watching the games until the straight white chicks showed up, and they were like, oh, there's a little bit of dare I say, sex appeal in the WNBA now.
9: Yeah, ironically, I think them making a problem out of Sophie Cunningham is making people watch the WNBA more. They're doing them. They're not doing the right thing, but they are getting the right result for doing the wrong thing.
12: Yeah, well, I don't know how long this goes on. I mean, if you're Sophie Cunningham or Caitlin Clark or any of those other, and there'll be somebody else coming along.
9: Sure.
12: If you're a straight person or a white person, you know, and you're not a lesbian, they're coming after you. And so the question is, all right, how much is it worth to endure that game after game after game? And that really is, I guess that's a personal question, I suppose.
9: I mean, it's not even the sport anymore. You're just boxing white chicks at that point. Yeah.
12: It's like MMA with an orange ball. I mean, it's...
9: That's essentially what you're getting now with the WNBA.
12: By the way, someone sent me, speaking of MMA, I guess there's like a... There's like a redneck or hillbilly fighting league. Have you heard about this?
9: No.
12: In Eastern Tennessee. And the problem is you start the fight without any teeth. I think that's that's my initial takeaway.
9: Probably a lot of candidates there for that.
12: Yes.
9: It's a good spot to have it.
12: I need to send you the, I'll send you the promo. I'm like, this cannot be real. And then I thought, oh, well, okay. It just might be. I don't know.
9: Do you know if they have like gloves or anything? Or is this just fist to face?
12: I think they may have gloves, okay. But I'm not sure it really matters.
9: It doesn't matter.
12: No, they don't have teeth.
9: Oh.
12: And I don't think that was because of the boxing. Yeah, that's... Well, fair enough. You're just going to gum it. Okay. It's... Knock yourself out, fellas. All right, coming up a little bit later, we're going to be talking to Josh Jones, also Kristen Hawkins, president of Students for Life. Her son got kicked out of a coffee house for hosting a Students for Life gathering. So they had the kids got together to talk about saving unborn babies and, I don't know, drinking lattes or whatever the kids drink these days. And they got kicked out of the coffee house in, of all places, Idaho. So we're going to play some exclusive video and audio from that. And we're going to be talking to Kristen Hawkins coming up in just a little while. Also, don't forget, ladies and gentlemen, get your copy of The Golden Age, How Trump Saved America. It's available at your favorite bookstore. You can also get a copy on Amazon. And if you're in Dallas this weekend, drop by the First Baptist Church in Dallas, Texas. I'll be signing copies of The Golden Age just for you. All right, hang tight, everybody. Hour two of The Big Show coming up next. 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

0: destination, South Carolina. I'm Pam Puso, Fox News. Ahead of Tuesday's runoff election, President Trump stumped in South Carolina for Republican U.S. Senate candidate Darlene Graham. She's facing GOP Representative Ralph Norman.
1: Look at the rallies. Look at what we have today. You have thousands of people standing outside, can't get in. They're standing outside, and we're not even really running. But we are running because we have to get Darlene and other people elected.
0: Joining the president on stage in Myrtle Beach, outgoing White House Press Secretary Caroline Leavitt.
2: President Trump, you are the most consequential and historic president in the history of our great country. And it has been the honor of my life to serve as your White House Press Secretary, sir.
0: Leavitt will continue playing a role within Mr. Trump's super PAC. Trade negotiations are broken between the U.S. and Canada. As a result, the U.S. imposed 50% tariffs on billions of dollars of Canadian goods.
3: President Donald Trump's import taxes will hit about 5% of what Canada ships to the United States every year. Now, that includes products that range from hockey sticks to tongue depressors. The countries sold each other $880 billion worth of goods and services last year. The tariffs were initially supposed to kick in at 12:01 a.m. Wednesday, but President Trump extended the deadline for 3 days to allow talks to continue, but the two countries still could not reach an agreement in time.
0: Fox's Marianne Rafferty, Canada is promising to retaliate. Foggy weather is being cited as a factor in a plane crash in Alaska. 8 people were killed yesterday after a small plane attempted to land twice at a remote military airport. 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
0: Another child safety trial against Meta kicked off in a federal courtroom this week. Fox's Kristen Goodwin has more.
7: A former Meta safety engineer calling features like Infinite Scroll inherently unsafe for teenagers, telling a jury in Oakland features intended to minimize risks like quiet mode are designed to fail because most people don't turn them on, saying it's like you have to turn on the airbag every time you get into the car. California, Colorado, Kentucky, and New Jersey are leading a group of 29 states accusing Meta of deliberately creating features that lead to mental health harms, including addiction, of hiding the risks, and of collecting minors' data without parental consent. Meta has repeatedly pushed back against the allegations and argues it has a strong record of protecting teens. Kristen Goodwin, Fox News.
0: States are seeking platform changes and a financial penalty that could total more than $1 trillion. The trial is set to last 6 to 8 weeks. A memorial event has been scheduled by Turning Point USA at Utah Valley University in honor of the late Charlie Kirk, who was shot and killed there. Fox 13's Jeremy Toombs has the story.
8: Turning Point USA took to social media to announce an event called Freedom, Built to Last, saying it will allow people to gather to remember Kirk, honor his life, and reflect on the legacy of the conservative commentator. Glenn Beck and Frank Turek were named as being among those who will appear at this event. It's set to be held in the UCCU Center and will come a matter of days after the preliminary hearing for Kirk's alleged killer, Tyler Robinson, is set to conclude. Final arguments are planned for September 1st in Provo's 4th District Courthouse. In Orem, Jeremy Toms, Fox 13 News.
0: At least 2 people were reportedly killed overnight in Ukraine by Russian drone and missile strikes. This one day after an attack on a Ukrainian shopping center killed 16 people. Ukraine also ramping up strikes inside Russia. Pam Puso, Fox News.
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16: Shatters, that's right. I love this American ride.
17: And hello, America. Welcome to the Todd Starr's radio program. Great to have you with us for the second hour of the show today. 76 days, ladies and gentlemen, until the midterm elections. 76 days until we stop the socialist surge in America. We have got a lot going on this hour of the show. As a matter of fact, Liz Peek will be here from Fox News in just a little while. Also, Congressman Keith Self coming up in the next hour of the show, along with our good buddy Dr. Robert Jeffress, the pastor of the First Baptist Church in Dallas, Texas. Well, as our longtime listeners know, on this program, we are ferocious defenders of the Second Amendment. And the reason why is because the Second Amendment protects all of the other amendments. So it is vitally important that American citizens have the right to bear arms. And we're excited to welcome a new partner on the program. And I'm excited about these folks. I'm excited for you to learn about them and the great work they're doing. The Second Amendment Foundation, SAF.org, is the website. And I'll get that information out again. Again, Second Amendment Foundation, SAF.org. And we're excited to have Adam Kraut joining us, the executive director of the Second Amendment Foundation. Adam, welcome to the show. Great to have you. All right, guys, if we could get the audio situation there. All right, Adam, we've got you. Good to have you with us today.
18: Yes. Hi. Thanks for having me.
17: All right, Adam, before we jump into some of the big projects you guys have been working on, I'd love for you to give our listeners just an overview of what you guys are doing there at the Second Amendment Foundation.
18: Sure. So the Second Amendment Foundation was founded in 1974, and it really has two missions, legal action and public education. So to that end, on the legal action side, we have over 55 active lawsuits all across the country challenging various violations of Second Amendment issues. We have a Supreme Court case win in McDonald versus City of Chicago, the case that allows everybody to sue the various states and local governments for Second Amendment violations. And this term, the Supreme Court's going to be hearing two more of our cases dealing with the assault weapons ban issue. So really the whole gamut of everything that's going on as far as it relates to Second Amendment stuff, whether it's carry, purchase, possession, things like that, we're well known for our action in that space. And then on the public education side, of course, we want to educate the public to create a more informed citizenry that values and exercises the right to keep and bear arms.
17: Well, and that you would think that over the years, you know, more people would be embracing that concept. And it seems like every single day there are people elected to office that want to take away the rights of law-abiding citizens when it comes to gun ownership.
18: You would think. Unfortunately, and I think one of the things that I've made as a personal observation on this has been the further away we get in time from the adoption of any of the Bill of Rights, the less people understand the importance and why we have those rights. And as far as the Second Amendment's concerned, you don't really have to look all that far back in history. There's a lot of contemporary examples as to why an armed populace is good for the people to preserve their liberty.
17: We talk about that a lot on the program. We do a segment called Good Guy with a Gun, because there have been so many instances, and you mentioned in just recent memory, where law-abiding gun owners have been able to stop very bad people from doing even worse things because they engaged in their constitutional rights.
18: Yes, I mean, there's clearly many examples here in recent time of, you know, peaceable individuals who are carrying firearms for defense of themselves, their families, having intervened and stopped things from becoming more horrific. You know, the Idaho incident the other week is just one example where an armed citizen, in conjunction with some others, were able to deter an individual who was bent on causing havoc and taking lives for no apparent reason.
17: Adam, what would you say, as you guys are looking at the landscape, what would you say is the greatest threat right now we're facing to gun ownership in the country?
18: I think apathy of gun owners is a fairly big threat, and I hate to say it, but when you look at, you know, gun owners voting and the number of gun owners that are not even registered to vote, elections have consequences. And of course, you know, we see this with Trump's first administration. We got three Supreme Court justices out of that, and a Supreme Court that is, you know, with conservative justices who interpret the Constitution in a manner that honors the Second Amendment and understands its original intent and meaning, has a lot of impact when it comes to states then, you know, with politicians passing laws that are in violation of the Constitution. Ultimately, the Supreme Court can weigh in and strike down those laws as unconstitutional.
17: What would you say, what are you guys doing to get those gun owners out to vote and engage in the political process?
18: So the Second Amendment Foundation is a 501c3, so we're a little more limited than some of our counterparts that are better known in their C4 status. Essentially, what we do is the public education side of things, of explaining the importance of why people should care about the issue, the policy issues that come along with it, so that people, when they go to the polls, can make an informed decision as to, hey, if I'm voting this way, this is likely the policy ramification that will affect myself, my family, my friends, etc.
17: And as a part of that education process, I know you guys are also doing some great conferences. There's a gun rights policy conference. Kate Dillon is going to be at this event and will be speaking there. That's going to be pretty exciting.
18: Yeah, so the Gun Rights Policy Conference, it's its 41st annual year. It's a gathering of lawyers, scholars, activists who are the people on the front lines of this fight in their various states and at the federal level. This year, we're very excited that, you know, not only do we have Harmeet Dillon coming, Barry Arrington, the Second Amendment Section Chief, will be there. Rob Cicada and Robert Leiter from ATF will also be there, in addition to a number of other speakers that are, you know, again, doing this day in and day out to preserve and restore Second Amendment rights across the country.
17: And again, folks, if you'd like information on the conference coming up in September, saf.org is the website, and we'll post that up on the website as well, our website, saf.org. We're always encouraging our folks to join important organizations like the Second Amendment Foundation. And, of course, you guys welcome folks to join and get a membership. Let's take our listeners through that process. They join the Second Amendment Foundation. What does that look like?
18: Sure. I mean, I'll give you one very important reason that it matters when joining an organization. Right now, what we've seen the courts do is when they are granting an injunction or pausing or stopping the enforcement of a particular law, the courts are limiting that relief to the plaintiffs before it. So in the case of a membership organization like the Second Amendment Foundation, where we're bringing a challenge, and I'll give you an example in a moment, when the court finds that the law is unconstitutional and can't be upheld, when it's ordering relief, it's for the named plaintiffs, so the individuals that are part of it, and members of the membership organizations that may be a part of it as well. So if we look at the recent decision coming out of the Northern District of Texas as it relates to the National Firearms Act, it's one of three cases that we're funding challenging that. In that particular case, our sister organization was the named plaintiff. Our case is still pending in Missouri, but the judge said that the relief extends to the individual's name, so there was a handful of those, some of the gun shops that were named, and then the membership organization. Or contemporary example, you know, where SAF was recently a plaintiff, deals with the injunction as it relates to carry in post offices. There, the court said that it applies to the members of the organization, and in that case, SAF was a named plaintiff.
17: All right. Adam Kraut, Executive Director of the Second Amendment Foundation. Again, folks, if you'd like information on becoming a member, which I strongly encourage you to do, go to saf.org. You'll also be able to find information about their upcoming conference in Dallas. Harmeet Dhillon among some of the incredible speakers at the event. And Adam, we're excited to chat with you down the road. This is your inaugural visit with us, but we're excited to help shine a light on the big issues facing the Second Amendment across the country. Thank you so much for coming on the show today.
18: Yeah, thanks for having me. Appreciate it.
17: All right. Adam Kraut, everybody, with the Second Amendment Foundation. Very excited about this group now, and it is important for us to partner with these organizations as they're standing up and fighting for our freedom across this great country. All right, we've got to take a break here, folks. Our telephone number, 901-260-5926. That's 901-260-5926. 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
6: 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And these

0: TikTok, and I would say about 90% of the comments were actually supporting the drink. So there is a large segment of the population that thinks it's okay to celebrate the assassination of somebody. This is purely demonic, ladies and gentlemen. This is evil, this is satanic, it is demonic. From the pit of hell. But this is who a large swath of the American people are. Very disturbing. Very disturbing. Anyway, be careful. If you're a kid, you don't need to be watching the video. But adults, mom, dad, go check this out over at TomSterns.com right now, and you'll see what I'm talking about. I'm not exaggerating. Well, I've got to tell you the TikTok story. So, Dylan, I posted the video about the, I did a little commentary on the Muslim foot washing stations. They're at Dallas-Fort Worth International Airport. And I captioned it, stinky feet, with a question mark. Stinky feet. And TikTok, they banned it. TikTok pulled, they said I violated their community standards. And I was kind of taken aback. I didn't realize they actually had standards because clearly it's okay for someone to post video of drag queens mocking the assassination of Charlie Kirk, but you can't post a story about the governor of Texas removing these Muslim foot washing stations from bathrooms.
1: They have standards and they're called double check.
0: Oh, very well played. Very well played.
1: I'm not surprised at all.
0: I was so proud. I finally figured out how to do the large print stuff, you know, like the graphics or anything. Sneaky
2: Yeah.
0: Violation of community standards. Meanwhile, you can go and watch Charlie Kirk get assassinated by drag queens. Go figure. Unbelievable. I was talking to a few other folks who are really talking about the texting, and apparently TikTok is now cracking down on what they consider to be anti-Islamic rhetoric on their pages. So a lot of people have had their videos removed. Anybody who says anything negative against, Muslims, you're going to get in big trouble. Oh, and we have the mailbag. You know, we haven't done the mailbag in a very long time. And you folks have been really sending us some very lovely items. So, first of all, this is from Martin and Linda Bennett. They sent us a lovely card. Thank you for all you do. Linda writing, for all your strength, for all your sacrifice, I am grateful. Martin and I enjoy listening to your radio show. Thank you for all you do. And they sent us these lovely little ornaments, handmade ornaments for all of us on staff. Dylan, did you see the, they're very nice.
1: I didn't see them. I'll check them out.
0: Well, hell, I gave them hell in a minute.
1: Oh, I see them now. That's very, someone made that. Wow. That's really cool.
0: Let's see here. Fan mail. Dear Todd, well, you said you get so much hate mail. This is the opposite. Singing your praises every day. You are the best talk show out there. I listen to you on KXEL out of Waterloo. Oh, that's Jeff Stinnings. She goes, where Jeff Stinnings? I live in Cedar Rapids. You come on at 8 o'clock until 11. So I go to bed and listen to them. So we go to bed with this lovely lady. B. Ann Wade. Thank you, B. Ann. She says that she writes a very lovely lengthy letter here. I hope you get lots of fan mail and less hate. I know everyone says, but I am your biggest fan. And you are number one in my heart. Well, thank you, B. I pray for your continued good health daily. God bless you. I'm homebound, and I just got your book, The Biscuit Book, and she loves The Biscuit Book. Well, I'm so glad you enjoyed that, Pete. Thank you very much. All right, let's see what else we have. Oh, here we go. This is from Anne. Dear Todd, with prayers that you feel God's presence near you, guiding your steps, giving you strength for each Tuesday. She also asks for a Friday Night Bumper song, Dylan, just FYI, called Stand by the River by Dolly Parton and Dottie Rainbow.

Also, all right, hang tight, everybody. We'll be right back.

0: Hi, I'm Nick. I'm getting married today.
1: You may now kiss the bride.
0: I'm also a firefighter and first responder. When you move over and slow down, you're not only giving me room to work, you're also making sure I can get to my wedding ceremony to start the next chapter of my life.
2: Roadside workers have lives and families, but when they're on the job, they put it all on the line to protect and serve us. Let's all give them room to work. When you see flashing lights, remember, they're not just roadside workers. Thank you for moving over and slowing.
3: News, I'm Paul Stevens. The U.S. Supreme Court saying construction on the new White House ballroom can continue.
4: Chief Justice John Roberts issued the temporary order, which prevents a lower court order from taking effect that would have stopped above-ground construction on the ballroom. The Supreme Court will now consider lawsuits aimed at stopping the project.
3: And that's Fox's Kevin Uretsky. Canada now vowing retaliation against President Trump's 50% tariffs, which will hit about 5% of what Canada ships to the U.S. every year.
5: The tariffs were initially supposed to kick in at 12:01 a.m. Wednesday. President Trump extended the deadline for 3 days to allow talks to continue, but the two countries still could not reach an agreement in time.
3: And that's Fox's Marianne Rafferty. Canadian Prime Minister Mark Carney blaming what he calls unfair last-minute changes to D.C.'s proposed terms. 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
1: All right. Want to thank our good friends over at the Washington Times, Cheryl Chumbly. We had a wonderful conversation on her podcast, and she's got a piece up on the Washington Times opinion page about my brand new book called The Golden Age, How Trump Saved America, and you're going to want to be able to, you're going to want to check that out. Also, want to say again, thank you to President Trump, the president posting an item on True Social urging the country to get a copy of The Golden Age, and we certainly appreciate, Mr. President, we appreciate you doing that. All right, our telephone number, 901-260-5926. That's 901-260-5926. Want to go right away to the Patriot Mobile Newsmaker line. Say hello to my favorite columnist in America. That's Liz Peek. Liz, hope you're doing well. Hope your summer's been going well.
22: My summer has been going well. Thank you. And what a lovely introduction. Yeah, everything's great. You know, I'm engaged in looking at all these primaries. A lot of fun, right? Watching all these Democrat socialists topple incumbent Democrats and all the Democrats squealing about it. I mean, my goodness, it's pretty interesting. And I don't think many of these DSA candidates are going to make it to national office. I certainly hope not. But wow, you know, I enjoyed every bit of watching the Democrats go after each other over the last several weeks, and I think it's only going to get worse as we approach November.
1: The story out of Florida, the Senate race with on the Democrat side, which what Nate Silver has already, he's moved that race from likely Republican to safely Republican after the DSA member Angie Dixon. I mean, she took Andrew Vindman to the woodshed. That was really remarkable.
22: It is, but it's sort of a classic confrontation between these DSA members and an establishment person in that apparently Vindman sort of sat back on his heels, didn't do very aggressive campaigning, wouldn't debate Angie Nixon. It was sort of like the AOC contest way back when, right? When she, remember, she debated an empty chair, and it really won her a lot of plaudits for sort of pluck and enthusiasm. And that's what this crowd has. Let's be clear. They are all about turnout, bringing young people into the mix, et cetera. And there's a lot of energy there. And I think Republicans need to take them very seriously. I'm not joking about them. I do enjoy the conflict in the Democratic Party right now, but everyone needs to take these people seriously, even though they are manifestly not serious people. I just tweeted something about Mamdani, who's sort of the ringleader of the DSA troop, if you will. Mamdani is out on X today boasting about the fact that he's going to, taxpayers will, again, put it this way, but that he's basically going to give young Marys a night out by giving them free childcare. Well, just think about that. Think of all the single people in New York City who are going to pay for that, and the boomers who don't have kids who are going to pay for that. Why is he targeting one particular group? Because that's who voted for him. I mean, it's the most unbelievably sort of cynical pandering to the group that puts you in office. So maybe everybody does that, but wow. I just think it's really brazen, and that's sort of their trademark, that they're going to kind of do stuff that offends us. They're going to do it happily. They're going to say vile things. The one thing I'd say about Angie Nixon is that she did not go after Israel. She did not, I don't believe, she had a lot of anti-Semitism in her repartee. It was mostly Medicare for All, how she's going to cap national rents, which is ridiculous. Hassan Piker, though, was certainly on her team, so, or campaigning for her, so it's probable that there was some anti-Semitic, anti-Israel dialogue, but Vindman and she, basically, it was about kind of turning out and economic issues, I think, not Israel, which, you know, Moskowitz, the other big Democrat primary was about, or at least one notable one for the DSA, was Jared Moskowitz, who clobbered his opponent.
1: Oh, yeah.
22: You know. So that was kind of reassuring, I think, to everybody.
1: I agreed with the New York Times here. The stunning takeaway for me is Venmo spent more than $16 million.
22: Yeah.
1: $16 million. She raised $975,000. So what does that tell you? And how should, because that's not the only time, you know, someone who has not raised that much money has actually, you know, done well and has earned a victory. What do we read into that?
22: Social media. I think these are TikTok campaigns, TikTok candidates. That's what Mamdani did. He was all over social media. Who's on social media? Young people. And look at Hassan Piker. He's got millions of followers on Twitch, for heaven's sakes. I never even had heard of Twitch until Hassan Piker sort of hove onto the scene. And it turned out that he had this huge following and could be somewhat influential or at least helpful and also awful in these campaigns. But, you know, that's where the action is right now. And I, you know, Todd, there have been rumblings for a number of years about campaign money being misused, basically lining the pockets of the people who are supposed to be organizing campaigns, as opposed to, like, real advertisers making sure the money is spent the most effective way. If I were Inman, I'd want to, if I were the Democrat establishment, I would want to look into where he spent his money, who did that, who organized it, and where it fell short, because, boy, it sure didn't work out.
1: No, not at all. As a matter of fact, there's an interesting twist in Tennessee where we've just had the gubernatorial race, Marsha Blackburn winning a pretty contentious Republican primary. There's an independent guy who's going to run in the race. He's a very wealthy businessman, and he's actually hired the team that did Spencer Pratt's videos.
22: Huh.
1: And look, unless Marsha, you know, completely implodes, you know, this is her race. I mean, we're a rock solid red state. But it is interesting that you brought up the whole social media aspect.
22: Sure. Well, you correct me if I'm wrong, but it's pretty cheap to be all over the place on social media. And also, I would say this. My impression is, again, that Nixon was out on the campaign trail. She was ringing doorbells. She had people working with her to actually go door to door and campaign. And by the way, so did Jared Moskowitz's opponent. He did the same thing. Whereas Vindman really couldn't be bothered. So I do think there's a lot to be said for old fashioned in person campaigning, showing up at various places, talking to people, and then also using social media. It really cuts a lot of corners.
1: It sure does. No, you're absolutely right about that. And, again, there's something about pressing the flesh. Andy Ogles got beat, the incumbent Republican, in the primary. He was redistricted, and a big chunk of his new district was in Memphis. And he called me up and said, you know, any guidance? I said, you need to be here, and you need to be meeting people. He never did, and he ended up losing. So, you know, you can
22: How do you run for office and not get that? I really don't understand that.
1: I don't either. I don't either, Liz. Again, I'm old school like that, though. You were on with Kevin Cork, one of my favorite guys over at Fox. And you know, a lot of folks are not familiar with Hassan Piker, who's one of these far-left streamers. And he's sort of the darling of the DSA movement. But as you point out, the reality is this guy, this self-described Marxist, lives in a $3 million townhouse.
22: Yeah, and he drives a Mercedes. And look, I mean, I think there's a real common thread here. Most of these DSA people, like Mamdani, by the way, and like the head of the DSA in New York City and so forth, they come from wealthy families. They're mostly Muslims. They come from wealthy families who bought them homes, as in the case of Hassan Piker. They rarely have had any kind of real job. They're always described as community activists, which I think, you know, could be almost anybody, really. In the case of Piker, his distinguishing characteristic, and this is true of some of these others as well, is that he's so virulently, toxically anti-Semitic, anti-Israel. He says he's not anti-Semitic. He just hates Israel. But, you know, you can't really say that Hamas and Hezbollah are really better organizations, better people than Israel without, you know, kind of bringing this into question, right? But also, honestly, Todd, The other thing, and you should take note of this, he curses all the time. His language is appalling. So he's going after the bros, you know, the gamer bros. That's why he's on Twitch. Millions of followers on Twitch, which is a gaming site mainly. And this is kind of the Democrats' answer to how to bring back young men into their column. I think it's really disgusting.
1: Well, it is. You know, we've tried to play some of his audio, but it takes our team forever to bleep out all the words.
22: I bet that's true. I bet that actually really is true. That's funny.
1: All right, Liz, we've got to leave it there. Always great hearing from you. LizPeek.com, folks. Got to go and read her stuff. Thanks, Liz.
22: Thank you. Thanks for having me on.
1: All right. It's true. Dylan Wright, that aggravates you because you're the audio guy and, you know, you got to sit there and you got to bleep all this this language.
2: Yeah, it does. It takes up a lot of time and there's a lot of audio to get to, so I don't want to be wasting it.
1: No. And then, you know, you don't want to like just play 50 seconds of, you know, bleeps.
2: Yeah. You don't even know what's happening at that point.
1: And that's Hassan Piker right there.
2: Oh, yeah. But I know who that guy is just because of Twitch.
1: Mm-hmm.
2: And it's not good. Not a good situation.
1: No. $3 million townhouse that the Marxist lives in.
2: Yeah.
1: All right. Got to take a break here, folks. 901-260-5926. So we had Chad Conley on earlier, and Conley says he is worried, and he feels like the Republicans have lost the big momentum. What do you think the Republicans need to do to get back the momentum? Do you agree with that? Or do you believe this is going to be a huge, huge midterm election, big-time victory for the Republicans? 901-260-5926. This is the Todd Stern Show.
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1: All right. Welcome back, everybody. This is the Todd Starnes Radio Show. Coming up, Congressman Keith Self joins us from Texas. Also, Dr. Robert Jeffress, the pastor of the First Baptist Church in Dallas. I'll be at First Baptist Dallas on Sunday. Look forward to meeting all of you fine folks there. All right, let's go to the phone lines. Cindy in Cleveland, Georgia, listening to us on WDUN. Hi, Cindy. What's on your mind?
8: Todd, I met you at Truett McConnell a few years ago and got your biscuit book.
1: Well.
8: And you and Sarah were there.
1: Good Lord, what was that? Was somebody, you have a dog there?
8: No.
1: I thought I heard somebody barking.
8: No, I'm in the car driving.
1: Okay, all right, good stuff, good stuff.
8: I don't have a lot of facts. The last lady was very good with the facts. I loved it. But I am getting so upset at conservative media for not telling me what the Republicans are doing, what the conservatives are doing. All we hear is DSA and the socialists. We're hearing all that, but I don't ever hear anybody tell me what the Republican candidates are doing. And I just feel like the RNC or the GOP, whatever you call us, has to have a plan to get people out to vote.
1: Yeah.
8: And I would like to hear you share maybe some positive conservative things. Fox News is nothing but DSA, and I'm sorry, I love them all. I love the five, but they're all about the socialist and the anti-Semitic and the bad stuff. I want to hear some positive Republican stuff.
1: Cindy, I'm going to share something with you, and I don't know if this will make you feel better. Maybe not, but it's the reality. The reason why everybody's talking about on the Republican side of the aisle is talking about DSA is that's what they're running against. You know, they're not running for what they're for. They're running against DSA. And this is troubling to me. I was actually talking to a candidate's team the other day, and they're a Republican running for a seat in Congress. And I asked this one question. I said, why is your guy running? Why is your guy running for Congress? And didn't get a very clear answer on that. So I to your point, I think you're highlighting a very important issue, Cindy, is that the Republicans need to outline what they are for, not what they are against.
8: I want to hear some conservative views, and I want to hear what they are for and what their plan is to get people to vote. That is the thing. I mean, are we going to take all Atlanta down here in a minute? We're going to bus them to the polls? What are we going to do? So, we need to keep conservatives in, and we need to get people out to vote. And I think the most of them are older. They may need a ride. You know, there may be something that some of us can do. I'm sick right now and can't do much, but I'd love to hear on Fox News some Republican views.
1: Cindy, it's a fair point you bring up. And again, this is the job of the RNC, and this is the job of the state Republican Party and the local Republican parties to get out the vote, to get people energized, to get them excited, letting people know, to go get their neighbors and bring the neighbors to go and vote. These are important things, and you're right, it's not being done. And we didn't see it happen during the primaries, which was a big alarm bell for me. But right now, if you asked me, what are the Republicans running on? Cindy, what do you think the Republicans are running on?
8: Well, I hope on life itself and all, and in support of Israel. And there's so many things in my mind. I thought the Republican, the head of the RNC last year, did such a wonderful job when I don't know, I don't remember his name, but I thought, where is he?
1: Well, he's running for the Senate in North Carolina. Michael Whatley, I think, is the guy you may be thinking about. Yes, yeah, Cindy, it's a big deal, and you're absolutely right to bring that up. We will continue to focus on this. I do have to leave it there, Cindy, because we're super late for a break here. But I certainly appreciate you calling in. I hope you get to feeling better too. I know what that's like to be under the weather. That's a very unpleasant. By the way, you folks in Gainesville, you were asking about Barnes & Noble. We got a note. Todd, where can we get the book? The Dawsonville Barnes & Noble, they're already out of stock there. However, you can get copies in-store at the Mall of Georgia, and also that's over in Buford, and also the collection at Forsyth, which is in Cumming, Georgia, and you'll be able to get... you'll be able to get copies there. Buckhead and East Cobb, you guys are already sold out of the book there. So Riverbend Marketplace, that's in Rome for all of our listeners in Northwest Georgia. You'll be able to get a copy there in store. So books are going fast. I would recommend calling the bookstore, and they can actually set aside a copy for you. But again, many of the stores are already reporting they're out of stock, and looks like that first printing is going very, very quickly. I know Amazon, they still have a lot of copies as well. All right, 901-260-5926 is our telephone number. That's 901-260-5926. And we'll be taking your calls coming up. Congressman Keith Self, Dr. Robert Jeffress will be here. In the meantime, head over to ToddStearns.com. We have some great new stories up, including this crazy story out of Denver where the communists are trying to shut down a Christian coffee house. Unbelievable. Go read our story, ToddStearns.com. We'll be right back. All right, before you buy one more shirt in a bigger size, you got to listen to me. Aren't you tired of hearing all about this peptide, that shot, another medicine, another complicated weight loss plan? It can be overwhelming. You've got the side effects to worry about, questions about long-term health, and half the time, you don't even know what to believe.
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0: fighting back. I'm Paul Stevens, Fox News. Canada now vowing retaliation against a new round of 50% tariffs from the Trump White House. This after talks collapsed late yesterday.
1: President Donald Trump's import taxes will hit about 5% of what Canada ships to the United States every year. Now, that includes products that range from hockey sticks to tongue depressors. The countries sold each other $880 billion worth of goods and services last year. The tariffs were initially supposed to kick in at 12:01 a.m. Wednesday, but President Trump extended the deadline for 3 days to allow talks to continue, but the two countries still could not reach an agreement in time.
0: And that's Fox's Marianne Rafferty. Canadian Prime Minister Mark Carney blaming unfair last-minute changes to D.C.'s proposed terms. He says Canada will match the tariffs. President Trump heading to South Carolina, pushing for Republican Senate candidate Darlene Graham, the sister of the late Lindsey Graham.
2: Republicans in the Palmetto State, including the state's former Governor Nikki Haley, have raised concerns about Graham's readiness after she admitted at a debate this week that she wasn't well-versed on national security. President Trump has dismissed her response, saying she was only giving an honest answer. He wants voters to focus on what he says is at stake.
3: If we lose, you're going to lose your border. You're going to lose your tax cuts.
2: Meantime, Vice President J.D. Vance was in his hometown of Middletown, Ohio, trying to sharpen the administration's message on the economy.
0: Fox's Madeline Rivera in D.C. IndyCar making history this weekend with the inaugural Freedom 250 Grand Prix in Washington, D.C. The 250-mile race will send 25 drivers around a 1.7-mile street course, with the track running past landmarks, including the Washington Monument and the National Air and Space Museum. Championship leader Alex Palau headlines the field of the race, 1 p.m. on Fox. 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
0: New details we have about the brutal murder of a Pennsylvania college student, her boyfriend now the prime suspect.
8: A conversation about their future ended in murder. Police say Royce Moser fatally stabbed his girlfriend, Caroline Heintz, a student athlete at Penn West University, as the two sat in her Jeep. He went inside his home, and then he came back with a large knife.
9: He comes back outside to the vehicle, which is hers and her family's, proceeds to stab her once in the chest, heart region.
8: State Police spokesman Rocco Gagliardi says a panicked Moser put the body in the rear hatch, drove to his home, and asked his mother for help.
9: She's trying to clean up the blood splatter, trying to then get a game plan of what they're going to do.
8: Rachel Moser is charged with obstruction of justice and other crimes. Daria Albinger, Fox News.
0: TikTok agrees to pay $400 million to settle a children's privacy case.
10: The lawsuit related to compliance with the Children's Online Privacy Protection Act was filed by the DOJ in 2024. Associate Attorney General Stanley Woodward Jr. said in a statement, the settlement is a major victory for parents and children, adding that the department's priority is ensuring children are protected online. Under the settlement, TikTok and its parent company ByteDance will pay $300 million immediately and then $100 million upon entry of an order vacating a prior consent decree entered against TikTok's predecessor. The DOJ says TikTok has implemented extensive measures designed to strengthen safeguards for younger users. Deborah Valentine, Fox News.
0: The family of Irina Zarutska is suing the city of Charlotte and private transit security contractor 1 year after her fatal stabbing aboard the city's light rail system. The suit alleging systemic failures, including inadequate security staffing and a lack of fare enforcement. The family claims no security guard was on board the train when she was killed. The city says it's not. not comment on any active litigation. I'm Paul Stevens. This is
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0: And hello, everybody. Welcome to the Todd Stearns Radio Show. Hour three of the big show underway. Great to have you guys with us today. I want you to write down our telephone number. You will need this if you plan on calling into the show. That's 901-260-5926. That's 901-260-5926. Well, after more than a decade, the altar scripture calls the throne of Satan is reopening to the public. And Jonathan Cahn has written an incredible book that the world needs to read before it does. This is a fascinating book called The Altar of Pergamon, The Mystery of the Dark Angel, and the Future of the World. And Rabbi Jonathan Cahn joins us on our Patriot Mobile Newsmaker line. My friend, it is great to see you again. It has been far too long, and congratulations on the new book project.
1: Thank you, Todd. Always great to be back with you.
0: You know, before we get started on this, if I just wanted to gauge your thought. We've been talking a lot about what's been happening in our country, the chaos in the culture, the fact that you have hundreds of women that are marching and celebrating a woman who killed her own three children. You have people celebrating death and evil across our nation. I believe in demons, Jonathan Cahn, and I just... something tells me that we are dealing with a very oppressive, evil, demonic spirit here in the United States of America. What say you to that?
1: Yeah, the ultimate thing is if you remove God from the culture, you know, is a principle from the scripture. The house is not going to stay empty. What other things will come in? So when you turn away from God, I mean, look what happened when, speaking of this mystery, when Germany turned away from God. You have these Christian, it's worse for a Christian nation to turn away from God. So when you do that, you open up the house for other things. You know, Jesus spoke about the man who was delivered of demonic spirits, stays empty, and they come back in. Well, that's what happens. You cannot remove God from a culture and not get that. So right now we have people who have God in America, but we also have a lot of people who have taken God out, and that leads to death. And so we shouldn't be surprised, but it is crazy. It is not rational, but it is what the Bible says.
0: I want to get to the book. For over a decade, this altar has been sealed from the public in Berlin, inside a museum, which is undergoing a renovation. The doors reopen in 2027. And
1: yes,
0: I understand the altar is so ominous that the Apostle John identified it in Revelation as the throne of Satan. You say the timing of all of this is not coincidental. What do you mean by that?
1: Yeah, well, first, I didn't even know what you just said. I didn't even, when I was led to write the book, I always pray, Lord, what do you want me to write? When I was led to do the altar of Pergamon, I had no idea that at that moment that it's going to be reopened during this time. But the thing is that the amazing thing is wherever the altar goes or whatever happens to the altar, something happens in the world. And this mystery, Todd, I mean, I've written several books. This one is so, it's the mystery is so colossal that it has altered the history of the world. I mean, literally, it's behind everything from the rise of Adolf Hitler to the Marxism, communism, socialism that we're dealing with right now, the Cold War, the World War One, World War Two, the nuclear destruction, even a new world order, even a link to it, the internet, and there, I don't know that I'll say it on the air, but there's even a link to an American leader, not Trump, that is linked to the altar of Pergamon and the throne of Satan. So whatever happens with this thing, it touches the world, literally.
0: So let's talk about the give us a little bit of taste of this mystery and what the altar actually reveals.
1: Yes. Yeah, there is in Revelation, as you alluded to, it says the Pergamon where the throne of Satan is. I mean it's pretty strong to identify that. Well, there's the altar is the center of Pergamon. So there was this massive altar. And the amazing thing is for ages it was underground. It was in rooms. But what would happen if this would be uncovered? I mean, and Todd, this is going to sound like an Indiana Jones thing, or it's going to sound like the Lord of the Rings, but it's real. It's real. In fact, everybody who's listening right now, your life has been impacted by this, literally. So here's what happens. In the 1900s, actually in 1871, a guy from Europe stumbles on it. He sends pieces of the altar back to his homeland, and that his homeland is going to be linked now to the throne of Satan. And that what was his homeland? Homeland is Germany. So now Germany is going to be linked to this. Germany actually comes into the world, by the way, in 1871. That's when the nation comes in. Same moment that the throne of Satan is returning to the world. And the thing is that, so not only, think about where this is going to lead. But then Germany starts digging up the altar. They start transferring it from Pergamon to Berlin. So now, at the same moment, there's an explosion of anti-Semitism in Germany. In fact, the word anti-Semitism comes into the world just as the altar comes to Germany. At the same moment, same year. And then, Todd, they start piecing the altar back together again. For the first time, it appears in the world, for the first time since ages. That's 1889. Same moment, something else comes into the world. A baby is born who's named Adolf Hitler. Adolf Hitler comes into the world with the altar, with the throne of Satan.
0: So Hitler comes to power, and I want to kind of fast forward. I want to give away the secrets of the book, and folks, you can pre-order right now, The Altar of Pergamon. Hitler comes to power. What was it about the altar that opened colossal mystery of evil?
1: Yeah, two things. One is when Hitler comes to power, he demands that they build him this massive podium to speak to the masses. When you see him raging at Nuremberg, he's standing on that thing. His architect, Albert Speer, builds him this podium, and you know what it is? He chose to make the podium of Hitler the reproduction of the altar of Pergamon. So literally, Hitler is standing on the throne of Satan. You can't make this up. He's standing on the throne of Satan. And the altar of Pergamon was a certain kind of altar. It was the altar of burnt offerings. The way you say that in the language of the Greeks who built the altar, burnt offering is the word kaustos in Greek and the word halos, which means entire, comes together, makes the word holocaust. It's the altar of the Holocaust. And so the mystery of the Holocaust is there from the beginning.
0: Rabbi Jonathan Kahn joining us on our Patriot Mobile Newsmaker line. And again, the name of the new book, The Altar of Pergamon, The Mystery of the Dark Angel and the Future of the World, which you need to read this book in advance of this this exhibit being opened up in 2027. This is, you're right, it's sort of very Indiana Jones-esque. Hitler dies. Yeah. What happens to the altar at that point?
1: Okay. The altar is going to pass into the hands of another power. And so what power? What happens is, as Hitler dies, the very next day, soldiers come upon this other bunker. They find the throne of Satan. They are the soldiers of the Red Army. So now the altar of the throne of Satan goes from the Third Reich to the Soviet Union. And so, again, in the Soviet Union, all of a sudden it's empowered, superpower, communism spreads across the world, and they have the throne of Satan. And literally, the world is divided now. And the word devil comes from diabolos, it means the divider. And so what happens, the world's divided from where? From Berlin, from the throne of Satan. And literally now, you almost have the world come to the edge of destruction. I'll just tell you this, there's so much stuff, Todd, but I'll just tell you this one thing. When in 1962, we almost came to destruction with the Cuban Missile Crisis. But the crisis actually didn't begin in Cuba. It began with missiles that were across the Black Sea towards Russia. And so that's what started it all. And where were those missiles? They were in the land of Pergamon. They were, and they actually were Jupiter missiles, the name of the god of Pergamon. And so we're almost destroyed. This is how real this is. I'm just fast forwarding to go quick. What happens is that if you go to now 1989, the wall comes down. Communism loses the throne of Satan. What happens to Russia? Soviet Union disappears. The Soviet bloc disappears, and now you have a whole new movement because Berlin becomes one, and now there's a new movement for one world. And so if the enemy could not destroy the world by dividing it, now it's going to converge with end time prophecy. And you have the birth of the European Union at the same time. So now we're dealing with end time prophecy. But this is, so we're now moving to a whole other stage. And by the way, I'm just throwing it in real quick because there's so much. But an American leader, he is not Trump, but he's very famous. He goes to the place of Satan's throne in Berlin, makes a speech to the world, comes back to America, begins a rise to power. And the thing is, behind him, they build this strange structure, and behind this guy, and what they built, without knowing it, or they did, is a reproduction of the altar of Pergamon in America, And I'm not going to name the guy, but you may figure it out.
0: So are you telling me that Barack Hussein Obama, his museum is built, is designed like the altar of Pergamon?
1: I didn't say that. You did. Listen, God,
0: oh my
1: his
0: God.
1: Power, when you remember that thing, remember what was behind him, a strange thing? They said it was a Greek temple.
0: Yeah.
1: That was a reproduction of the altar of Pergamon, the throne of Satan. And what's been happening with America, or the West, has been de-Christianizing. So we are in a whole new stage. And so that's why it's also called the talk of the town,
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0: We're talking to Rabbi Jonathan Kahn today. 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
0: Look, my hope is in Jesus Christ, so I'm not scared, but it just does seem a little unsettling that we're going to some place that is very bad.
3: Music has always been a huge part of my life.
1: You're right.
3: It's something that I started pursuing as a kid and never gave up on.
1: It's almost like
3: it took a lot of hard work and dedication, but it paid off. Music has allowed me to travel around the world and meet a lot of interesting people. So don't let anybody tell you that your dreams aren't possible, because they are.
1: We are heading to something.
3: This message is brought to you by the U.S. Air
1: With this, with the opening of this, because every time it's been open, something happened. Whether that's part of it, we'll see. But you're totally right. That's why we have our faith in God, and we are not, And the other thing is this: listen, if this is telling how real the enemy is, that this is telling how real God is, and we are on the winning side, on this. And the other thing, Todd, is I don't know if you know, but I wrote this as a novel, like the harp, because it's like a thriller to reach people who don't know the Lord, because that's why we're here. So I'm saying people get it, not just for themselves, but get it for people who need to know the Lord, because they'll be drawn into it. But you're totally right. We are heading to something, and the sense is palpable.
0: Let's talk about where people can get a copy of The Altar of Pergamon. Where do you want to send people for that?
1: Yeah, you can go anywhere. If you go online right now to Amazon or anywhere where you get books, you're going to see it, The Altar of Pergamon. You can also go to jonathanconbooks.com, but you can get it anywhere. Barnes & Noble's going to have it. It's going to be literally everywhere. So just as long as it says the mystery of the dark angel, the future of the world. But also, again, if there's people in your life, that's my hope, and that's for it. And Todd, listen, it was a joy to be with you. You went farther than I was going to go.
0: Wow. Well, we do that here, Jonathan. I mean, this is fascinating. It was a great read, and I appreciate you sending me the advanced copy. Was a page turner, and I have no doubt another New York Times bestseller on your hands. Congratulations, my friend.
1: Thank you, Todd. God bless you.
0: All right. God bless you. Rabbi Jonathan Kahn, his book coming out in September, you can pre-order a copy of The Altar of Pergamon, The Mystery of the Dark Angel and the Future of the World. Is that not bizarre that Obama's museum, the big edifice there, which looks like the Death Star, was actually designed to look like the Altar of Pergamon? Oh, my gosh. That's insane. All right, we've got to take a break here, folks. 901-260-5926, our telephone number. That's 901-260-5926. 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
4: All right, welcome back to the Todd Starnes Radio Show. And just scrolling through some of the, I've got a copy of The Golden Age, How Trump Saved America, and just scrolling through some of the chapters during the break, and it's just amazing stories. About President Trump and the work he has done, based on our many interviews that we've done with the President. And I certainly hope that you would pick up a copy today at your favorite bookstore, Amazon, wherever you make it convenient, based on the most dangerous driving cities in America. You might be better off just having it delivered. Just say. No, I have a question. So, when you were in school, did you... Were you a pretty regular attender of school?
5: I would say that I attended every single day. I was definitely sick. Yeah.
4: Did you get any like prizes or anything? You know, some kids, they never miss at all.
5: I never got any prizes.
4: All right, so you're, but you weren't one of the you weren't a troop, right? So you didn't skip school.
5: I didn't skip any. Unless it was like a school senior skip day, which like that doesn't really count.
4: No, right. So you were basically a good kid. You went to school and you went to college. What would have happened if you were, you know, got caught skipping out?
5: Oh, I think my parents would probably like hold my hand and make me apologize to the principal as I walked back into the school.
4: Who was the disciplinarian in your mom?
5: That was my dad. I was actually excited when my mom was the only one disciplining me. I can say this now, but she would always get the ruler out instead of a bell. And the ruler hurt way less than the bell.
4: Really?
5: Yeah.
4: You see, was the ruler to the butt or to the knuckles?
5: It was like on the arm. It was like not even to the butt. If it was on the butt, it might have hurt more. But I was definitely more scared of my dad.
4: I'm curious to hear your thoughts on the story of Detroit, Michigan. Students in Detroit, Michigan can now earn a paycheck simply by going to school. The school district announcing that high school kids who log perfect attendance records every week will get $100 a week. So if you're
5: kidding,
4: no, I am serious, and this is all your tax money. So if you go to school Monday through Friday, you get a paycheck.
5: I would be a millionaire after high school. Like, what? Are you serious?
4: Yeah, middle schoolers get $50.
5: A middle schooler doesn't need $50.
4: Yeah.
5: Oh my God.
4: Yeah, can only imagine what they're buying with the money. The school district hopes that by paying students to attend class will cut down on chronic absenteeism. So get this, during the last school year, more than 60% of students missed at least 10% of the school year.
5: That's terrible.
4: That's a lot of sick days.
5: This had to be like one of those last-ditch effort ideas, one of the council meetings. That had to be like, all right, what do we pay?
4: I guess they were standing outside handing out cartons of Little Debbies, and I guess that wasn't doing it.
5: The $2
4: arena
5: wasn't really
4: cutting it. No, that wasn't doing it. Back in the 1980s, though, I remember this, 70s and 80s, when I went to school, we did not have this problem with kids getting class. We did not. That's because the parents were on hand to put the fear of Almighty God in their kids. And I remember there were moms more than willing to hunt you down. If they got the call from school saying, little Todd is not in class, you better believe mom was in the blue Oldsmobile, and she was

0: I was too scared.
1: Too afraid.
0: I mean, could you imagine? Jeez alone. Anyway, they're now paying kids to go to school in Detroit, Michigan. 901-260-5926. The only person allowed to miss was Ferris Bueller. Right.
1: Bueller.
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3: I'm Pam Huso. Trade wars ramping up between the U.S. and Canada, the U.S. imposing 50% tariffs.
4: President Donald Trump's import taxes will hit about 5% of what Canada ships to the United States every year. Now, that includes products that range from hockey sticks to tongue depressors.
3: Fox's Marianne Rafferty, Canada vows to retaliate. Closing arguments are expected next week at a triple murder trial in Massachusetts.
5: A leading expert in filicides, cases where parents kill their children, testified Lindsay Clancy heard a male voice commanding her to kill her three children and herself.
3: That's Fox's Brian Yenis. Clancy's lawyer maintained she cannot be held criminally responsible because she was suffering from psychosis. America's listening to Fox News.
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7: All right, let's go to Tom in Houston, Texas, listening to us on Patriot Talk 920. Hey, Tom, what's on your mind?
8: Well, I hear you talking about getting the disciplinary actions in school. Well, I was lucky. I got to go to Catholic school.
7: Oh, boy.
8: And in the fourth grade, there were a few of us in the boys' room doing stuff we shouldn't have been doing. And the headmaster, principal, whatever you call, was Sister Gracilia. And she was from Germany, about 6'2" and 210 to 230 pounds. We called her Sister Gorilla. And she carried us into the office, and all of us got to, she had that board, you know, with the holes cut in it.
7: Oh, the Board of Education, yeah.
8: Yeah, like Swiss cheese, you know? And, well, she did a number on us, I'll tell you that.
7: Kind of like a German version of Medea.
8: Okay, yeah.
7: She put the shut to the up.
8: And now there's another thing. I talked to the lady yesterday and asked her to pass along to the music man there. T-top on the break. Because, you know, good old Frank Beard, he left us Monday.
7: You know, and, you're right.
8: He was the drummer, and he was the only guy in ZZ Top that did not have a beard. But I want to suggest the song Outlaw X. Do you know what that song is, Todd?
7: Tom, I do not. I'm not a big ZZ Top guy, but I'll pass that along to Dylan.
8: You'll enjoy it because it refers to the illegal radio station that used to be out in the Gulf Coast and down in Mexico.
7: Oh.
8: Back on the AM dial when they would blast 700,000 watts of power.
7: Oh, geez, Lord.
8: And could be heard all over the country. This is where Wolfman Jack got his bones made back in the day. And they would blast on these super powerful AM radios that were illegal in the United States. Well, they just took them to Mexico. That's all they did.
7: Well, Tom, I'll tell you what. We're gonna get that in the mix. DJ Dill is going to be spinning tunes tomorrow on the show. So we'll be sure to get that into the mix. And I sure do appreciate you calling in. What did he call the nun gorilla? Dylan?
20: What got me is he said she carried them into the office. I'm thinking, did she physically pick them up?
7: I guarantee you. Or dragged them.
20: Yeah. Just trying to imagine that.
7: Those Catholic nuns. We were terrified of them, and we're Baptist.
20: It's true.
7: All right, let's go to the Patriot Mobile Newsmaker line. Say hello to our good friend Kyle Campbell, host of the Politically Basic podcast, and you can follow Kyle on Instagram and TikTok all over the place. Kyle, hope you're doing well.
25: I am doing well because the kids are back in school, sir. I hope you're doing well too.
7: Yeah. So we were just sharing this story out of Detroit, and Kyle. Apparently, they have a problem with truancy, and so now they're going to pay the kids $100 a week if they have perfect attendance. $100 a week. Back when I was a kid, we had a mom with a frying pan to make sure we went to class.
25: Well, I don't know what they're doing. It sounds a little backwards, but I do know that the truancy is an issue. The disciplinary, you know, duties have been passed on to now the teachers, so the parents don't want to do it. They dump the kids off at school and say, you guys deal with it. So, I don't know, maybe it's going to work. We'll see. But I also, I don't know how far $100 is going to go these days. These kids might be over it. We'll see.
7: We've been following this story out of Massachusetts, this horrible story of the mom, Lindsay Clancy, who admits to killing her three children. And for me, I mean, it's just a horrible story all around. But, Kyle, what's even more shocking are the number of women who are outside the courtroom, and they're defending this woman. They're cheering for her. I want to play some audio of some of the ladies that are out there defending Lindsay Clancy. Cut 31.
1: You know, one of my sister-in-laws, it could be one of my best friends, and it could be me. So just here to support.
3: We are hearing her. We see that she tried everything. And I really do believe that she went into a state of psychosis.
4: I feel like the system failed her. She was begging for help, but no one was there. I don't know if us being here will make her feel any better, but I mean, she's living in hell right now.
7: So I'm not sure, you know, if we're supposed to be comforted in the fact that these women are out there saying, well, it could have been me. I could have killed my kids. If I'm the kids, I'm like locking the door at nighttime. That's crazy stuff.
25: It's crazy, but I'm actually not surprised, Todd, that this is striking such a chord with women across the country. When you really look into what happens to mothers when they give birth, the postpartum care that you receive is almost non-existent. I think this case is really bringing out people's disappointment with the medical community in, of course, how they handled Lindsay Clancy, a woman who did ask for help, who did express, you know, feelings that should have been, you know, she should have been dealt with. There were a number of times along her history where she spoke to someone about it, and there were failure after failure in getting her the help that she needed. It is shocking to see all these women say these things, but I think it really comes back to, you know, having the medical community take a look here. It's not just that you have a baby and you're fine, or you have postpartum depression or psychosis. There is a range of emotional regulation that has to happen, hormonal regulation that has to happen, and we're just not addressing it in this country. So this case is horrific. It seems like she did what she's, you know, told the defense and told the judge and this jury that she's done. And but I think there's a lot to learn from this, and that's what we're hearing from all of these women who are supporting her.
7: Well, if there was, and we had a caller earlier who suggested that maybe the medicine she was on may have, you know, contributed to this, and this is medicine that some of the school killers, these mass shooting people have been taking. And I don't know about that, but if that is the case, then I think we need to start taking a long, hard look at those people, too. There needs to be accountability within the pharmaceutical industry as well. I just think this country is far too medicated for its own good. And you have to wonder, okay, do we start holding those people accountable as well?
25: I think you're spot on right there, Todd. I think we are completely over-medicated. I was going to use that exact terminology. And two, these are medications being prescribed from different doctors. So where is the, you know, guidance? Where is the do no harm medical ethics of this in terms of just catching these issues, or anyone in this woman's life who checked the medicine cabinet? Where was her husband in this? And I think that's also where he is coming into play, and people are scrutinizing his actions, right? Is how did you let it get to this point? Weren't you ever worried? So it's bringing up a lot of good points. I think you're exactly right, though. We've got to scale this back.
7: All right. Another story we've been following. This is Sean Duffy, our transportation secretary. You know, he and Rachel Campos Duffy, Fox News host, they actually met doing reality TV, what, years ago. And anyway, they're doing some sort of a reality TV thing now. This is a conversation that Duffy's having with his daughter. She wants to go to Harvard, and he says, not going to happen. Cut 30, please.
5: Can't say no.
6: To Harvard?
5: Yeah.
6: Well, me and Mom can say no.
5: Catholicism, to us, is everything. It's the basis of our marriage. It's the basis of our family. So I'm nervous about the idea of Paloma going to Harvard. We spend a lot of time nurturing and providing formation for our kids, giving them an environment where they are steeped in faith and values. And so the idea of dropping her off at a place that would undermine that or try to undo all those things makes me worried.
6: And again, I don't want them to get one viewpoint. I want them to get a lot of different viewpoints.
9: but I don't want them fed only one viewpoint that's contrary to the way my kids were raised. Listen, my problem is we have thought about how we raised you and how hard we've worked to, I think, raise what is a remarkable young girl. If I send you there, I think what happens is they have professionalized, figuring out how they can take good young girls like you and, I think, corrupt their minds. You don't have to believe what I believe. You don't have to have the political viewpoints that I have. But I do think it's important that you make those choices for yourself and you have a fair representation of what they are. And I don't think the Harvards of the world give you that kind of well-rounded picture.
7: Kyle, what do you think about that?
25: Well, I think they're right. And sadly, our institutions of higher education, particularly the Ivy Leagues that have a ton of money and tend to certainly lean more liberal, they have become in recent years these sort of indoctrination camps. I think the Duffys are spot on. They're media savvy people, right? Like you, Todd, they get it. They've been in that world and they can see and have access to things that maybe other, you know, other parents thinking, wow, Harvard, you're going to get a great degree. You're going to have all these doors open to you. I think they can see past that. And they know how vulnerable our kids' minds are. Even if you've had all of the great foundations at home, you have a father in the administration, you know, you can still, they can still get to you. So I think they're really wise to do that. Plus, it's expensive as stink. And who wants to pay $100,000 a year to have your kids completely unwound from all of that good teaching that, that you've brought them up with?
7: Yeah, I mean, you don't want to have sweet, beautiful Paloma coming home from, you know, fall break, and now she's a man who goes by the name Paul. I mean, you know, nobody nobody wants to see that. It's true. I get it. Before we let you go, I was in Southern California, and I was speaking at Calvary Chapel, Chino Hills, and then went up that evening to Lancaster Baptist Church, which is in the high desert, in the same area of Southern California. So it was like super hot and humid in Chino Hills. But when I got up to Lancaster and got out of my car, it was like 120 degrees. I don't know how you guys survived there, Kyle. I don't get that.
25: Well, I grew up near there. So you do adjust, but you can't go back. You can't just pop in. It's not like your body is not used to that humidity that you get where you live all the time, Todd. But I will say, I streamed that service there at Lancaster Baptist. I loved it. I loved that our friend Pastor Chapel gave you the good microphone and you sounded wonderful on it.
7: oh, you were listen, watching.
25: I need you to prep a little bit better for the next time you come out and see us. It's one of the beautiful things about California. We have every single climate here. We want you ready for all of them on your next visit. That's your homework.
7: And I say that because it's like 104 degrees here in Memphis. It is so hot and oppressively humid. And someone just posted a photograph. They're literally driving their car with wearing oven mittens. And I love this.
25: Yes.
7: What a great idea.
25: Yeah, it's survival mode for sure. Well, I wish you great safety and cool air conditioning, my friend.
7: Well, thank you. And no, we're going to be back. I'll be speaking at Lancaster later in September. We're bringing the book tour to the high desert there and the Antelope Valley. And, of course, this coming Friday, we're going to be at First Baptist Church, Dallas, Texas, our good friend Robert Jeffers. So it's really a lot of fun to meet so many of our great listeners and readers all over the country. Kyle, always fun having you on the show.
25: Always love being on the show. Thanks for having me, and I know I'll see you soon.
7: All right. There you go, folks. Kyle Campbell, host of the Politically Basic podcast. Be sure to check out all of her great work and her podcast. I want to go back to this story out of Massachusetts, Lindsey Clancy. And Dylan, can you imagine, though, you're sitting there and these women are being interviewed for TV. Can we just play that clip again, Cut 31?
10: You know, one of my sister-in-laws, it could be one of my best friends, and it could be me. So just
7: okay, stop
10: course.
7: Right there. So this woman is saying, yeah, you know, my sister-in-law could have knocked off her three kids, or my neighbors, or even me, I could have killed my kids. Imagine you're sitting there after family dinner and you're in the living room and you're watching TV and you hear your mother say that she could possibly have killed you.
20: I would be a little bit terrified of mommy at that point.
7: Right? I'm changing the locks on the bedroom door. I mean, at that point, you're wondering, all right, What was that funny taste in the spaghetti? I don't think that was oregano.
20: Yeah.
7: That's crazy. But to show you, though, I mean, again, this is a generation of women who are slap crazy nuts. They've been ruined. They've been ruined by the education system. They've been ruined by culture and society. I want you to listen. These women are going out into the woods, and they are having what they call rage retreats. These are women. I want you to listen to this. Cut 32. Scared. Oh, Lord. Are they beating each other with sticks? Dylan, I'm scared.
20: That's got to be what hell sounds like.
7: Hold on. It's gotta be. Hold on. Woman, go make me a sandwich. Yeah, that'll do it. Where's my laundry, woman? Oh, God. That's not good. Where's my Trump hat? Stop. Yeah, we got to take a break. We'll be right back.

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2: All right, let's try to work in a quick call here. Dawsonville, Georgia. John, listening to us on WDUN. Hi, John. What's on your mind?
13: Hey, Todd, I was wanting to say about this postpartum syndrome. When did that become a thing? Because, I mean, I'm 70 years old, and I don't ever remember that, hearing anything about that when I was growing up. And my mom had seven kids, and all my aunts had three or more kids.
2: And they didn't kill them?
13: No, and all my sisters had three or more kids, and my wife's had three kids. And I have, you know, it's like, when did that become a big thing?
2: I think right around peanut allergies and maybe the gluten-free stuff. Because you're right, I don't remember any of this when I was a kid. I will say this, that they say it's very rare, that it is a thing, but it is incredibly rare for a woman to go through something like that, and you know, after she gives birth. So, but again, I'm with you. I never heard about those kinds of things, you know, growing up as a, you know, as a kid.
13: Yeah, me either. Mm. No peanut allergies, none of that stuff.
2: No, you know, isn't that weird? I was wondering about that because now just about everybody's got a peanut allergy, and I know this because I'm on enough airplane flights where you're not allowed to eat peanuts, and they make the announcement. And I've always wondered, because when I was a kid, honest to goodness, I think everybody ate peanut butter and jelly. Everybody seemed to be well. I don't recall anybody keeling over, but
13: I don't know what the world's coming to, Todd.
2: It's coming to an end, my friend, according to the book of Revelation. It's coming to an end. John, thank you for that call. Dylan, who are we going to get the most angry phone calls from? The peanut allergy people or the gluten-free crowd?
14: Something tells me it's the gluten-free crowd.
2: You see,
14: I know.
2: I was thinking the same thing. Yeah. Or the cyclist.
14: Oh, my gosh. Don't mess with those folks.
2: Oh, we've got to talk about it tomorrow. I actually angered the cycling community.
14: They come in groups, Todd. You can't mess with them.
2: No. I'm not sure what they've got, but they rage. All right, folks, we're going to leave it there tomorrow. Open line Friday. Sunday, First Baptist Church, Dallas. Hope to see you there. Lord knows I need to go to church. Have a good one, everybody. Why are radical Islamists and radical progressives groups that could not be more different working together? The answer will shock you. Dr. Michael Youssef has spent decades studying this from the inside, and in his most urgent book yet, An Unholy Alliance, he tears the mask off a coordinated assault on American freedom and Judeo-Christian civilization. Foreign funding, institutional cowardice, cultural infiltration in our schools, our cities, and even our churches. It is not a conspiracy theory. This is happening right now. An Unholy Alliance gives you the 1,400-year backstory behind today's headlines and a practical action plan to fight back with faith and courage. Dr. Youssef says this is the wake-up call the church needs now. So don't wait. Get your copy of An Unholy Alliance by Dr. Michael Youssef, available wherever books are sold. Again, An Unholy Alliance by Dr. Michael Youssef, available where books are sold.
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0: storming at the beach. I'm Pam Puso, Fox News. Ahead of Tuesday's runoff election, President Trump stumped in South Carolina for Republican U.S. Senate candidate Darlene Graham. She's facing GOP Representative Ralph Norman.
1: Look at the rallies. Look at what we have today. You have thousands of people standing outside, can't get in. They're standing outside, and we're not even really running. But we are running because we have to get Darlene and other people elected.
0: Joining the president on stage in Myrtle Beach, outgoing White House Press Secretary Caroline Leavitt.
2: President Trump, you are the most consequential and historic president in the history of our great country. And it has been the honor of my life to serve as your White House Press Secretary, sir.
0: Leavitt will continue playing a role within Mr. Trump's super PAC. A New York woman accused of planning an ISIS-inspired attack is under arrest.
3: The FBI affidavit paints a fuller picture of Jessica Bowie's alleged transformation into an ISIS supporter, with Bowie allegedly telling undercover agents she had gone from a little girl waving an American flag after 9/11 to having stickers depicting the falling Twin Towers. About 5 years ago, the suspect converted to Islam and adopted the name Aisha Saif. Police have not revealed whether she was recruited or traveled to the Middle East. Court documents detail how Bowie used the internet to spread ISIS propaganda, talking openly about jihad and encouraging others to join the Islamic State. The suspect creating over a dozen social media profiles to espouse anti-American messages, and many of her accounts were repeatedly suspended for violating platform rules.
0: Fox's Chanley Painter, Bowie allegedly told an FBI source posing as an ISIS facilitator that she wanted to help make explosives. 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
0: Trade negotiations are broken between the U.S. and Canada. As a result, the U.S. imposed 50% tariffs on billions of dollars of Canadian goods overnight.
16: President Donald Trump's import taxes will hit about 5% of what Canada ships to the United States every year. Now, that includes products that range from hockey sticks to tongue depressors. The countries sold each other $880 billion worth of goods and services last year. The tariffs were initially supposed to kick in at 12:01 a.m. Wednesday, but President Trump extended the deadline for 3 days to allow talks to continue, but the two countries still could not reach an agreement in time.
0: Fox's Marianne Rafferty, Canada is promising to retaliate. Another child safety trial against Meta kicked off in a federal courtroom this week. Here's Fox's Kristen Goodwin.
17: A former Meta safety engineer calling features like Infinite Scroll inherently unsafe for teenagers, telling a jury in Oakland features intended to minimize risks like quiet mode are designed to fail because most people don't turn them on, saying it's like you have to turn on the airbag every time you get into the car. California, Colorado, Kentucky, and New Jersey are leading a group of 29 states accusing Meta of deliberately creating features that lead to mental health harms, including addiction, of hiding the risks, and of collecting minors' data without parental consent. Meta has repeatedly pushed back against the allegations and argues it has a strong record of protecting teens. Kristen Goodwin, Fox News.
0: States are seeking platform changes and a financial penalty that could total more than $1 trillion. The NYPD is stepping up security for the U.S. Open, which begins tomorrow. Police will have specialized counter-drone teams, and for the first time at a major event, the department will have the authority to electronically neutralize unauthorized drones. Officials say there are no credible threats to the tennis tournament. I'm Pam Puso, and this is Fox News.
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0: From the wild world of DC politics to America's culture clash, brace yourself for the reality check you've been waiting for. The one and only Mike Gallagher.
1: All right, buckle up. I'm in a good mood. I never know if that's good or bad for you. My kids used to say that. They said they never knew if it was better when Dad was in a good mood or a bad mood. Hope you're in a good mood as well. Happy Thursday, August the 20th, 2026. I want to share with you some feedback that has been generated after the so-called shocking upset victory here in Florida of the DSA Congresswoman Angie Nixon, who's now pretending not to be too familiar with DSA. She knows it's toxic in Florida. She knows that she shouldn't have won on paper, but she was up against that stiff, that little troll, Alex Vindman, who was a Floridian for about 5 minutes. She's never going to beat Ashley Moody. It's not even going to be a competition. It won't even be close. But Curtis Houck over at Media Research Center was a guest on Newsmax, and I want to share with you some of the thoughts he had about the improbable victory this week of a socialist named Angie Nixon in the great state of Florida. Before we do that, I want to share with you how yours truly went viral last night on X, and it scared the heck out of me. You know, I like what I do a lot, and I feel very grateful to do this for a living. I enjoy you so much. I appreciate this audience. I think about all the things we've been through together, from 9/11 to the pandemic, the highs, the lows, the fundraisers we do over the years, the millions of dollars that you've contributed to our various causes. I really do, every single day, believe that I'm one of the luckiest people in the world. I'm not a talk show host who chases notoriety. And that's a little bit antithetical to my profession, because I work with people who, as I always joke, they would drive over their own mother in the family minivan if they could get 5 minutes on, you know, Megyn Kelly's show or whatever. And people love clicks and attention. And I'm not all that. That's not why I do this. I do it because I want to engage with this audience that I've worked hard to cultivate. I hope and pray that you trust me. I know I trust you, but I'm not out there trying to get, you know, to be the most prominent, highly engaged social media guru of the planet. That's not my thing. I'm a talk show host, and I love doing this, and I embrace all the different platforms that we're on. The podcast space is something that Mark Davis and I are embracing with relish, and I'm loving that new chapter of our time together. I hope you get to check it out, M&M Extra, over on Apple or Spotify or wherever you get your podcasts, YouTube. But when I go viral, it kind of scares me. And I went viral last night on X. And the reason I went viral, I guess it touched a nerve. And I thought, well, I'll bring it up today on the show. I posted on X, is it only me? Am I the only person that is annoyed that when I go to pick up my prescription at CVS, they're closed in the middle of the day because the pharmacist wants to go to lunch? Is it only the CVS that I'm stuck with that has this idiotic policy, or is it across the board? Now, that was basically what I said on X. Well, that thing exploded. I sat there last night watching my post just blow up. I mean, I'm talking like, when it got to almost a million views, I panicked. And I deleted it. Because I was starting to get death threats. People were saying, I'm going to track you down. I mean, people who don't know me, they were coming at me. Most people were agreeing with me, incidentally. But it really touched a nerve. And as it turns out, based on the hundreds of thousands of dollars I mean, dollars, hundreds of thousands of engagements that I was getting, all the people that were viewing it and interacting. I was watching, you know, on X, you can see how many people see your post. My gosh, it was 70,000, 75,000. And I'm watching it spin like a little slot machine in Vegas. 80,000, 90,000, 200,000. It was going to hit a million. And I didn't want that in my life. I don't want to go out and hire bodyguards from disgruntled CVS fans or pharmaceutical company lovers who want to defend this odd practice of shutting down the pharmacy at 1:30 in the afternoon. I drove all the way across town yesterday. I had a busy day. I was up to my eyeballs. I had to get my hay fever medicine. I went halfway across town, 1:35. Oh, the gates are down. The pharmacist gone fishing. Closed for lunch. And I had forgotten that. Of course, I should have remembered. They close every day at 1:30. So that the pharmacist can go to lunch. They are in the customer service business. It's CVS. You're supposed to go get your medicine when you need it. And closing the pharmacy in the middle of the day so that the pharmacist... Who does that in business? Who get it? You imagine me halfway through the show? We're going to put on polka music for a half hour because Mike wants to get lunch. The supermarket. We're going to close down because the supermarket manager has to go to lunch right now. So close. Sorry, we're locking our doors at 1:30 in the afternoon. 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And all I know is when I brought it up on X last night, that post blew up. And the people who were angry at me for raising the issue scared me away. I deleted the post. I thought I'm not going to have a hit taken out on me from some CVS lover. But hey, let me throw it open to you now, because if it touched a nerve on X, I assume it'll touch a nerve here in the Relief Factor Studios, 800-655-MIKE.
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1: 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Here's, of course, the text line. The phone lines have blown up with my pharmacy lament. Closing in the middle of the day to get lunch. Arkansas, our Walmart pharmacy closes an hour for lunch. There's usually about 6 people working there, usually 2 pharmacists. Seems to me like they could take turns taking lunch, but nope, they close the whole thing. They all go at the same time. And nothing is posted about them being closed for lunch. Usually the time varies. Here's Scott from Rhode Island. Here's one for you. Walmart's the only place in the world that you cannot tap to pay. Because I do that literally everywhere. I've gone numerous times with weeks worth of groceries until they forget there's no tap policy. So we're getting all the headaches out of the way today. But customer service, it just seems to me that closing a pharmacy down in the middle of the day so that a pharmacist can take a lunch break, that's just a failure of good, decent customer service. I've got a crazy idea as the customer. And this is some of the hate, by the way, that I was getting last night on X. My crazy idea, I'm the customer. If I want to go get my prescription at 1:30 in the afternoon, shouldn't I be able to go pick it up? Tom's in Detroit. We'll start there. Hey, Tom, how you doing today, sir?
2: I'm doing well, and a great topic.
1: Hey, thanks.
2: So, from an engineering perspective, and even an efficiency perspective, they want to do that to save costs. They need to have a pharmacist to explain things, and so that's why they shut it down. But if you think about it, they have a monopoly because a lot of companies have to use that pharmacy. And right. You think that's bad, all these DSA nuts that think Medicare for all and one big government program is going to be great, better
1: that's
2: get
1: right.
2: used to having to go 1 hour a day to get all your medicine, because once the government controls it, they'll totally change things for the worse in terms of customer service.
1: It's so, a great what a great way that you've tied this all together, because you're right. Medicare for all will you want to talk about unleashing the Kraken, a mess that we're going to have on our hands if the government is running our health care system that way. We're going to be in such a world of hurt. Look, I understand cost-saving measures, Tom. I'm a capitalist. I appreciate that companies have got to be lean. Margins are already very, very tight in the grocery business, I assume in the pharmaceutical business as well, and the CVS's and the Walgreens of the world. But you don't have to VS's and the Walgreens of the world, but you don't have to sacrifice common sense.

0: my prescriptions, I'll likely buy something while I'm there. It's just a bad business practice. And knowing that the pharmacist doesn't have to be there, bottom line is, if you have business that requires the pharmacist, okay, I get that you should wait maybe until 2 or 2:30 when he comes back, but don't keep everybody else from being able to pick up their prescriptions. That's stupid. It's just dumb customer service. Neil is in Wisconsin. Hey, Neil, how are you today?
1: Hey, Mike, here's the deal. Get used to it. This is socialism beginning. You're going to get your meds when they want to give them to you. You'll get in line and you'll like it.
0: You bet.
1: They're dumbing down the whole process. But on the other hand, I'm a capitalist. This is an opportunity. Go back to the corner pharmacy
0: drugstore.
1: Open one up. Have two guys there. He goes on break. When he comes back, I go on break. And you can walk in there. You can talk to a person. It's an opportunity. The Reds and the commies, they're going to go that way. The capitalists are going to go the other. And we're going to make money that way. That's what it is.
0: Great, socialism. It's a great, that's great, beginning. Great, great call, Neil. I agree with you 1,000%. Get used to it, because this is what we're headed towards. We're going to get our meds when they're going to tell us we can pick up our meds. To the other caller, that's Medicare for all, socialized health care. You want to be like Canada? Go ask a Canadian when they needed to get a hip replacement how long it took for them to stay in agonizing pain before the government approved the procedure. I've read horror stories of people 1.5, 2 years on a waiting list. Or better still, let the government decide when they're going to worry about saving your life if you happen to be, 75, 80 years old. This is exactly where we're headed if we let this country head that way. And look, make no mistake, these Democrat socialists of America are chalking up victories all over the country, including here in Florida. I want to talk a little bit about this screwball, this far-left kook, Angie Nixon, who's now spiking the football, and the left is all agog that she beat that creep Alexander Vindman here in Florida. We'll tackle that and a whole lot more coming up. 800-655-MIKE is our number. 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
2: News, I'm Paul Stevens. Canada now vowing retaliation against the U.S. and President Trump's 50% tariffs after trade talks fell through late Friday.
3: President Donald Trump's import taxes will hit about 5% of what Canada ships to the United States every year. Now, that includes products that range from hockey sticks to tongue depressors.
2: And that's Fox's Marianne Rafferty. A court cuts a $50 million judgment against Alec Jones over falsely labeling the Sandy Hook killings as a hoax.
4: The Texas appellate court decision to reduce it to about $6 million was unanimous. It has no bearing on a separate $1 billion plus judgment against Jones in Connecticut. The punishing financial verdicts forced Jones into bankruptcy.
2: And that's Fox's Gary Baumgarten. 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
12: I got in a little bit of hot water this week. I hinted about our 2027 listener trip, our audience trip. I hinted about where we're going. I wonder if people are interested. Wonder if you're interested in an Alaskan cruise. I'm just saying. I'm not going to get in trouble, but it's like, Mike, you should have waited. Let's wait till we roll it out properly. I'm just curious. Text me if you'd be into the idea of a summertime Alaskan, a Patriots Alaska cruise. We wanted to bring this back, and I'm excited about our trip this year. We've got hundreds of people signed up to go with Larry O'Connor and me and Scott Jennings and Jennifer Horn and who else? Kurt Schlichter. We're going to be your headliners. Scott and I are the headliners, and we've got all of the great guests along with us. But Scott and I will be your co-hosts for this week in the Caribbean, the Gulf of America cruise out of Fort Lauderdale in February. But then we're bringing back, I can tell you now that the cat's out of the bag, would you like to go on another Patriots Alaska cruise? That was so much fun when Seb Gorka and I did it, and Chris DeGaulle joined us before, and Jennifer Horn. We had so much. Alaska in the summertime, oh my gosh. It's some of the most beautiful sights I've ever seen. And every night we get on that world stage, beautiful ship, incidentally, from Holland America. If you're interested in the Patriots Alaska cruise, just for grins, we're not going to sell you anything. Don't worry. I just want a show of texts. If you think that might be something you'd like to do, say, oh, I don't know, July of 2027, a week on a beautiful cruise ship to Alaska through the Inside Passage, all these spectacular stops and the fjords and the mountains and the beautiful, beautiful scenery and the excursions, and gosh, I can't wait. But if you're interested, I'd like to share with the team how many people have texted their level of interest. So maybe on a scale of 1 to 10, with 10 being how likely you'd like to join us, send me a text, 800-655-6453. Just text me your level of interest. I'm interested to see how many people might respond to my question. I think we're not quite 100% there, but we're close to the final decision. And you might be able to help us make that decision with your feedback. So if you think that's something you're interested in joining, send me a text and let me know if you want to go to Alaska in the summer of 2027. Look, unclog the pipes a little bit. You gotta clear your mind. We work hard. We need to play hard too. We got to enjoy. We got to recharge the batteries. I believe. I'm more and more believing in taking time away from the daily grind, and getting some joy and some downtime and some relaxation in your life. And that's why I've kind of embraced these annual audience tours that we're doing together. We work with Inspiration Tours out of California. They are so good. Joel James, one of my favorite people in the world. And let's face it, when I do this show, I don't often get to interact with you in person. I mean, you know, I talk to you on the phone. I love phone calls, and I appreciate the emails and the text messages, but to be with hundreds of people who support what we do, it's one of the most gratifying experiences of the year for me. So selfishly, I get very excited about these trips. So anyway, if you're interested in an Alaskan cruise in the summer of 2027, send me a text. Already the text line is lighting up. A lot of people are ready. So in fact, here's somebody saying, this is Michigan. My husband and I were hoping you'd do the Patriots Alaska cruise this year. We didn't sign up for the Gulf of America cruise, but we sure would sign up for Alaska 2027. So get ready. And there is no, I love Holland America. They do such great work. A funny thing happens with these cruises that we do with Holland America, and there's a different ship that we're doing, the Eurodam, in the fall for the Gulf of America cruise, where I think the cruise ship is going to be a different one next year. I think it's the Nordam. But a weird thing always happens. People try to book the same itinerary and save a couple of dollars by booking directly through Holland America, and then it's uncomfortable because on the cruise ship they want to you want to attend these exclusive private events that we have for our group, and you can't come in, you're not able to, and you don't want to miss these events because what we do on stage at the world stage, it's real compelling. It's great content, town hall style meetings. We have fun. We have trivia contests, and we do all kinds of stuff about politics and the world around us. So I'm thrilled to have the chance to do it again. One of the great blessings of my job, these group trips. So I'll see you if you've signed up and you're going to be joining us in the in November for the Gulf of America cruise. And then thanks for the feedback. Hope you can join us quite likely next year for the Patriots Alaska cruise. I watched Newsmax for a little bit last night. I was watching Steve Schmidt, just wonder aloud, what are we doing in this country with these DSA candidates who are winning? What is happening to this country? How could this be happening over and over and over again? The Washington Times describes it as a shocking Senate primary win in the deep red state of Florida. Angie Nixon, who wants to close prisons, who wants all the DSA stuff that has been presented to America, her win was described as a stunning upset over her well-funded Democrat opponent, Alex Vindman. And as the Washington Times puts it, he rose to national prominence in 2019 when he testified against Trump during one of Trump's impeachments. Tuesday's result in Florida notched another victory for a growing army of socialists across the country. Candidates touting socialist agendas have secured primary victories in Colorado, District of Columbia, Michigan, New York, Pennsylvania, Florida, by honing in on voter anger and frustration about the rising cost of living and promising free health care, free daycare, rent freezes, etc. Now, Angie Nixon's victory here in Florida raised eyebrows because here in Florida, Democrats are a shrinking percentage of the electorate, and Governor Ron DeSantis, of course, has governed as a rock-solid conservative, and he's very, very popular. Vindman had all the big Senate Democrat heavyweights behind him. Mark Kelly of Arizona, Jack Reed of Rhode Island, Tammy Duckworth of Illinois. By the way, I said Steve Schmidt. I meant Rob Schmidt. Thank you, Florida, for correcting me. Rob Schmidt, of course, is his name. I mean, Alexander Vindman had $16 million to win that election this week, and he got thumped. She beat him by 12 points. So, back to Rob Schmidt's question from Newsmax. What is happening to our country? Here is Curtis Houck, who's the managing editor of Media Research Center and Newsbusters. He was on Newsmax last night breaking down the Angie Nixon victory, another socialist win described as a shocker here in Florida.
13: Curtis, let's head down to Florida. And the DSA somehow scoring another victory, this time in the race for Marco Rubio's former seat. Angie Nixon beating out Alex Vindman, a major surprise, especially with all the money Vindman put in there. Were you shocked by this victory from Nixon here?
14: Yeah, I kind of actually am. Yeah, that you allude to that number there, Alex. $16.2 million was lit on fire.
13: Wow.
14: For Alexander Vindman, and it didn't go anywhere. Wow. This guy wasn't just like a Democratic establishment pick. This guy is a darling of the national cable news circuit, of the resistance, the Women's March, all those crazy people, because of what he did to President Trump during his first term. So if it were some other kind of cheap suit stand-in, I'd say, okay, of course the socialists was going to win here. But that, I think, it just drives me absolutely bananas when I saw that last night. I couldn't believe it.
13: Yeah, there you go. Another DSA candidate making some ground.
12: All right, so let me ask you the question. What do you think is happening in our country, in our great country, that people are willing to vote for these lunatics? And they are lunatics. These are people that want to blow this country up. They want to tear this country down. They want to abolish the Electoral College. They want to get rid of the Senate. They want to get rid of everything. They want to tax the wealthy. They want free stuff. And that's what Ontario, Canada just texted me. The DSA is winning these primaries because there will always be people who want free stuff.
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17: Hi, I'm Jay DeMarcus of Rascal Flatts. I've had the honor of playing for our troops overseas. 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If you're currently serving or have served, I just want to say thank you. Without your sacrifice, I wouldn't get to enjoy the freedoms that we do every day. It's a debt that cannot be repaid. Thank you from the bottom of our hearts. 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
1: You know, I've been telling you about a movie called Can You Hear Me Now that explores faith, scripture, history, prophecy. 2 weeks before he was assassinated, Charlie Kirk sat down for an interview that wrestled with the timeless question, does God still speak today? 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
1: Just saw a really sad post on X. Somebody named Bile Holty. He apparently is the nephew of Patti LaBelle, who, of course, is the famous entertainer. He wrote, here's what supporting Trump cost me. My aunt is Patti LaBelle, famous singer and Democrat. Christmas of 2019, she informed me I had to move out of the home that I had happily shared with her for 12 years, all because of his support for Donald Trump. He pointed out, why shouldn't I support Trump? Why should I be afraid of him when you're the one who just made me homeless? Gosh, the way families are torn apart and the way people react so horribly to a political figure they don't agree with, it's kind of unprecedented. But what we're seeing right now in America is unprecedented as well. What is happening to our country? How in the world do you reconcile or explain a Marxist, far-left screwball like Angie Nixon winning a primary this week in the state of Florida? Michelle's in Atlanta. Hi, Michelle. How are you today?
3: Hi. I was just thinking, listening to you talk about the situation with this whack job in Florida. I think even though Florida is a closed primary state, that a lot of people voted in this Democrat primary to make sure she would win. Because think about it, if Vindman had won, there would be a lot of Republicans that might vote for him that are rhinos.
1: Yeah.
3: But because she won, now it's for sure an arse whipping for the DSAs. So
1: I think that's a great point. There's plenty of Republicans who might cross over who hate Trump, and there's a lot of those never Trumpers out there, Michelle. You're right. So maybe that was a good look. From my perspective, I like it for Ashley Moody because this guarantees her victory. But nonetheless, you can't change sort of what's happening right now, state by state. Jerry's in Dearborn, Michigan. Jerry, how are you?
4: Hey, how's it going?
1: It's going good. Appreciate the call.
4: Hey, yeah, no problem. Welcome to the Mike Gallagher Show. All right.
1: Like you going to write a jingle? Like you want some royalties for that jingle? I'll send you a check.
4: The Mike Gallagher jingle. I'll make you a jingle. All right. Okay, here's what the deal is, man. I mean, okay, so these guys have this radical idea, this Islamic idea. For centuries and for all time, what they do is they multiply. They come to a different country, they multiply, then they take over because they have 10 children and, you know, they fruitful multiply type of deal, right? So
1: Jerry, is the screen right that you're calling from Dearborn, Michigan?
4: It is. I am a neighbor. I'm right next to it.
1: So you can speak from experience about what has happened to Dearborn, right?
4: Well, I was going to show to that thing, but then I didn't, you know, because, like, I don't know, you know what I mean? It's kind of, I don't want to, there's a lot of good, you know, people there, but then there's the percentage that's not good. And then who are they going to follow once they multiply even more?
1: Sure.
4: You know, they took over Dearborn. Now they got Hamtramck, which used to be a big Polish town. Now
1: right.
4: they're they got that horn on top of the building that goes...
1: Call to prayer. Call to prayer. Well, look, Kurt Schlichter writes a great piece that very provocative, and we're going to talk about it on the show, Jerry. You're not going to want to miss it. You may want to check this out at townhall.com. We must resist the Shariaization of America. Everywhere you look around the United States, Kurt

writes, it seems that our political leaders are falling all over themselves to hand this country over to fanatical Muslims. Now, as you said, Jerry, that doesn't mean every Muslim is a fanatic. And unfortunately, there are a lot of people who instinctively believe that. But Kurt writes, from the building of massive mosques to illegal street takeovers for prayer sessions, to building religious foot washing stations in airports, to Muslim fanatics winning elections, the chickens of third world immigration are coming home to roost. Let's explore what Kurt writes about the Shariaization of America. We'll tackle that and a whole lot more coming up as our action-packed Thursday episode of the Mike Gallagher Show continues.

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1: On the campaign trail, I'm Paul Stevens, Fox News. President Trump heading to South Carolina to push for Republican Senate candidate Darlene Graham, the sister of the late Lindsey Graham.
2: Republicans in the Palmetto State, including the state's former Governor Nikki Haley, have raised concerns about Graham's readiness after she admitted at a debate this week that she wasn't well-versed on national security. President Trump has dismissed her response, saying she was only giving an honest answer. He wants voters to focus on what he says is at stake.
3: If we lose, you're going to lose your border. 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
2: Meantime, Vice President J.D. Vance was in his hometown of Middletown, Ohio, trying to sharpen the administration's message on the economy.
1: Fox's Madeline Rivera in D.C. A court cuts the $50 million judgment against Alex Jones over falsely labeling the Sandy Hook killings as a hoax.
4: The judgment was over the InfoWar founder's public pronouncements that one of the deadliest mass shootings in the United States was a hoax. The Texas appellate court decision to reduce it to about $6 million was unanimous. It has no bearing on a separate $1 billion plus judgment against Jones in Connecticut. The punishing financial verdicts forced Jones into bankruptcy and forced him to leave the InfoWars platform. Gary Baumgarten, Fox News.
1: The family of the late Irina Zarutska is suing the city of Charlotte and a private transit security contractor 1 year after her fatal stabbing on board the city's light rail system. The lawsuit alleging systemic failures, quote unquote, including inadequate security staffing and lack of fare enforcement. The family claims no security guard was on board the train when Zarutska was killed. The city says it's not commenting on active litigation. 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
1: Foggy weather being blamed as one factor in connection with a deadly plane crash in Alaska that killed 8 people yesterday. Federal officials are ordering more water cuts in the southwest as the Colorado River faces an unprecedented crisis.
7: Under a new plan, Arizona, California, and Nevada will collectively reduce their Colorado River water use by 1.25 million acre feet over the next 2 years. Arizona will take the largest share of those cuts. Mexico will also reduce its water use by 250,000 acre feet under a treaty with the U.S. The cuts come after the Colorado River Basin experienced its driest winter on record. Lake Mead and Lake Powell, which are both fed by the Colorado, have both fallen to historic lows. More than 40 million people depend on that river. Officials say the short-term agreement provides stability, but negotiations for a long-term water sharing plan are still unresolved. Angelo Bavaro, Fox News.
1: Canada now vowing retaliation against President Trump's new round of 50% tariffs after tariff talks and trade talks collapsed on Friday.
2: President Donald Trump's import taxes will hit about 5% of what Canada ships to the United States every year. Now, that includes products that range from hockey sticks to tongue depressors. The countries sold each other $880 billion worth of goods and services last year. The tariffs were initially supposed to kick in at 12:01 a.m. Wednesday, but President Trump extended the deadline for 3 days to allow talks to continue, but the two countries still could not reach an agreement in time.
1: That's Fox's Marianne Rafferty. Canadian Prime Minister Mark Carney blaming unfair last-minute changes to the proposed terms from the White House. He says Canada will match any tariffs. Congo receiving more than 16,000 doses of Ervebo vaccine as the country grapples with the fastest Ebola outbreak in history. That's according to the country's health minister. I'm Paul Stevens, and this is Fox News.
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0: From the wild world of D.C. politics to America's culture clash, brace yourself for the reality check you've been waiting for. The one and only Mike Gallagher.
1: Okay, I've just about had it with all the weirdness surrounding the Darlene Graham Nordone Ralph Norman race in South Carolina. It's an important national issue because, let's face it, Lindsey Graham was an important national figure. South Carolina happens to be a very important state, and that particular seat will evidently be occupied by somebody who will get committee assignments, who's going to be crucial to continuing to advance the America First agenda. This thing is getting so weird. I watched Sean Hannity's interview last night with Darlene Graham Nordone, and my mouth was just open the whole time. And Sean is a friend. I love the guy. He obviously wants her to win. I don't know if Ralph Norman has made an appearance on Sean's show or not. We want them both on. I hope we get Congressman Norman back on the show again before Tuesday's election. I'd like to interview Senator Graham. I think that's what she goes by now. Senator Graham, not Senator Nordone. It's a little confusing because she just dropped the name a few weeks ago, her married name. But, I mean, that's not neither here nor there. It's just a branding thing, I guess. I'd like to talk to her, too. And I'm not bagging on her. I just don't know anything about her. And I'm fearful that we could be in for a very unpleasant surprise. But I'm watching this interview. Look, Sean, I think, like President Trump, they want her to win because they loved Lindsey. And I suppose it's going to come down to a very simple question for South Carolina voters. Is that enough of a reason for you to vote for the lady? Are you going to vote for Darlene Graham Nordone because you liked Lindsey or loved Lindsey? I think Trump and Hannity loved Lindsey. Sean talked last night about talking to the late Senator Graham every night before he goes to bed. He was deeply grief-stricken by Lindsey's death. Lindsey, I think, and Sean became very good friends over the years. President Trump and Senator Lindsey Graham became very good friends over the years. And they lost a friend. And maybe they think this is how to honor him by supporting her. Somebody on X this morning, I woke up and was scrolling through, after I went viral last night over a CVS pharmacy issue. Boy, I'll tell you about that in a minute. Wow. Didn't expect that to happen. Hundreds of thousands of people were reacting to my beef with pharmacies that close down in the middle of the afternoon so that the pharmacist can take a lunch break. It's one of the goofiest things I've ever seen. But before you know it, I was getting hundreds of thousands of comments and my DMs were blowing up and I kind of panicked. I deleted the post. I thought, I don't need to have, pharmacists with pitchforks and torches at my doorstep. But more on that in just a moment. Somebody this morning, though, was complaining. A nice guy said, I love you, Mike. You're the kind of guy I'd like to get a cup of coffee with. I've listened to you for years, but why are you crapping all over Darlene Graham Nordone? I'm not crapping. How can I crap on her? I don't know anything about her. How am I going to crap on her? This is the weirdest thing, the weirdest political chapter I think I've ever witnessed. And speaking of weird, have you seen Greta Van Susteren, who is the moderator at the Newsmax debate the other night? She's mad that people are reacting to the big moment where Darlene Graham Nordone admitted that national security, in her words, isn't my thing. Isn't my thing. And apparently Greta Van Susteren is lashing out now, complaining about the people, that story that is a huge part of the debate. That was news. You got a U.S. senator who wants the seat for good, wants them to fulfill a six-year term. And she stood up there and said, well, foreign policy, that's not my thing. I'm not very well versed in national security. As a U.S. senator, that's a huge story. So it became a huge story, and now Greta Van Susteren is ridiculously complaining about the way people are focused on that moment. I wonder why somebody ought to ask Greta Van Susteren why nobody gave Dan Quayle any attention to all the other questions in the debate when Lloyd Benson said to Dan Quayle, I knew Jack Kennedy. Jack Kennedy was my friend. Senator, you're no Jack Kennedy. Kennedy, remember that moment? I guess Greta, if she was the moderator back then, would say, well, why aren't you focused on the other questions? Because that's what she's saying. Why are people complaining about that one moment? What? What kind of journalist are you, Greta? Everything about this story is weird, mystifying, bizarre. But if you're not happy with me for wondering why Darlene Graham Nordone is even viable in this race, I've got a question for you. And I've been asking this a variety of different ways all week. I'm going to try again today. What if you're planning to vote for her, why? If you're planning to accept Sean Hannity's clear endorsement, President Trump's endorsement tomorrow night in Myrtle Beach, is that why? Because they're telling you to vote for her? Tim Scott wants her to win? Is that why? I'm asking you a good faith question. Tell me why you'd vote for her. What is it about her, her record, her beliefs, her knowledge of the issues? Tell me why you'd vote for her. And I'm not trying to crap on her, as the texter this morning put it, or the poster on X. I'd really love to know. I guarantee you there's probably not a lot you can say, because there's nothing there. 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
1: 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Here's a text from Chris, a post, rather. I keep calling it a text. A post on X from Chris Kirkpatrick. I don't know, Mike. I'm not as upset about Darlene's answer as everyone else is. She was honest. For me, it's more important to know where her heart is. I think when it comes down to it, she'll make the correct decisions. Well, that's certainly a hunch that you could have. Your hunch could be right. Your hunch could be wrong. But factually, to say I'm not really into foreign policy or national security, couldn't you make an argument that national security is one of the most primary responsibilities of a United States senator? It's hard for me to believe. Look, if I said, I'm a talk show, I want to be a national talk show host. I want to be heard by millions of people. I want to make a nice living, have a big platform. I want to be heard coast to coast. Now, show topics, not really my thing. Preparing content, nah, not knowing what's going on in the world and in the country, not really my thing. I'm not really into that part of the job, but my heart's in the right place. I want to be a talk show host. I think I'll be a good one. I want you to hire me. But show preparation and topics, not really my thing. Can you imagine how quickly they'd kick me out of the office if I applied for that job? We're in weird territory. Michael's in Greenville, South Carolina. Hey, Michael, welcome back. How are you?
2: Helen, this Hi. Is crazy to me.
1: I know.
2: It's insane. Like first of all, being a relative of a politician should, and wanting that office after they go, should be disqualifying. Like, I'm pretty sure we fought the British 250 years ago to get away from that. And then secondly, Lindsey Graham, I don't know if anybody remembers, but I live here. You can't find video of him being introduced anywhere in this state without a chorus of boos coming down in the last 10 years.
1: All right, but
2: nobody liked him. He was a warmonger.
1: All right, so why did he win every time almost in a landslide? Explain that.
2: Because the same reason James Clyburn wins every time. All of the Democrat areas, he's got a machine. They vote for him because he's the next best thing. And you look at the returns from the first wave of the primary last week, and where did she do well? In all of the Democrat areas where they have the machine. We used to all
1: that may be it, Michael. That's what I hear over and over, because I keep pointing that out. I got to ask Joey about that. Is it true that Lindsey always won comfortably because Democrats voted for him? I don't know that Democrats liked him any more than a lot of Republicans who didn't like him. But maybe they do. I don't know. Again, continuing the theme of weirdness. So I sit down last night, settle into the couch, flip on Fox News, and watch my friend Sean interview Darlene Graham Nordone.
3: Yeah, you know, and to be fair, if people want to judge you on the South China Sea and Taiwan, okay, I think that's fair. But I bet based on all your time with your brother, that you know probably everything about the Middle East, because he went on one trip after another to every country in the Middle East. And I know you know a lot about Europe and the Ukraine-Russia situation, because he went to Ukraine more than any other senator. And you even said in our interview that you were going to focus more on domestic issues than your brother did. I mean, you were very clear.
0: Absolutely. I know national security is important. We have a wonderful commander-in-chief. I know that we need to stand with the Israel. Wonderful

0: Okay. Bill in Greenville, South Carolina. Bill, you're voting for Darlene Tuesday?
1: Yes, I am. I'm a Trumpster, and I believe that she'll be at his beckoning and vote every way that he wants her to vote. And I think she's also a quick learner, and she'll pick up what she needs to pick up on international affairs.
0: There is a concern, to your point, a lot of people wonder, because they're remembering when Ralph kind of stupidly endorsed Nikki Haley for president. A lot of people are wondering, is Ralph going to vote the way Trump wants him to vote? And a lot of people are saying she's more inclined to do so than he will.
1: I agree with that. You
0: feel the same way. All right. Appreciate it. Thanks. Here's Jerry in Houston, Texas. Hey, Jerry, you're on the Mike Gallagher Show. Hello.
2: Hey, so I wanted to do a sports analogy. She's an undrafted free agent in a sport that she's never played in. The last time I checked, when your starter goes down, when you go to the bench, you pick your next best player. And I don't think that she is. She may be a good person, but she's not the next best player.
0: All right. Appreciate it. Thanks, Jerry. 800-655-MIKE. This is just a strange thing. I mean, and, you know, back to the caller who's voting for her, you are going to have to just have some faith that her heart's going to be in the right place. How do Alaska residents feel about Lisa Murkowski? Look, I'll be honest. The only concern I have is that Darlene is going to be a wolf in sheep's clothing. My only fear, we've seen women like Susan Collins and Lisa Murkowski turn the Senate into a crap show when it comes to America First policies because they refuse to support President Trump.
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11: I'm Pam Puzo. Getting out the midterm message, Vice President J.D. Vance campaigned for Republicans in Ohio yesterday.
12: Get out there and fight for yourself by telling the far-left radicals who have taken over

0: the Democratic Party. 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It's our country, and we're going to fight for it.
1: President Trump in South Carolina stumped for Darlene Graham, the sister of late U.S. Senator Lindsey Graham. The FBI foils an alleged terror plan in Albany, New York.
2: Investigators say the 35-year-old New York woman told an FBI informant she was going to hide a bomb in a DoorDash bag and then just drop it off at the Capitol. This after she pledged allegiance to ISIS, according to the feds.
1: Fox's Alexis McAdams, the woman said to be radicalized online. 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
9: Weirded out enough by the peculiar penchant that many in conservative media, prominent media, have for trying to advocate for Mrs. Nordone. How about Greta Van Susteren? Now, let me get this straight. She hosts the debate, right, the other night on Newsmax. You know, the debate that they kicked Joey Hudson out of because the Graham campaign didn't like just Newsmax being involved, and they threatened to boycott the debate if they didn't bring in ETV, which is the South Carolina public television outlet in the state. So they brought in the ETV guy, the public TV guy, and he bumped Joey, basically. And it was just a real ugly sort of reveal about sort of backroom deals that are carried out to try to keep people happy. Because Joey would have done a magnificent job. So, but Greta Van Susteren was the moderator. And I noticed yesterday, I started seeing on my Twitter feed, on X, she starts pushing back against all the criticism that Darlene Graham Nordone is getting. I'm thinking, wait a minute. The debate became prominent because of the mistake that Darlene Graham Nordone made. It was a gaffe, I guess. It was a revelation that she could be in over her head. She wants to be a United States senator who claimed that national security isn't really her thing. Greta, that's a big deal. Okay? No way around that. Remember some of the big moments with debates? Remember, I knew Jack Kennedy, you're no Jack Kennedy? Or, Trump, you know, you'd be in jail with Hillary. Can you imagine a debate moderator saying, now, wait a minute, don't just focus on those moments. No. There were 19 other questions asked. That's what Greta Van Susteren is doing. So, well, I mean, here she is yesterday on her show on Newsmax.
10: What is wrong with you? I don't mean you, the viewer. I'm talking about my colleagues in the media. What is wrong with them? What's wrong with us in the media? You would think there was only one question asked and one question answered last night at the Newsmax moderated Senate Republican debate. If are Taiwan and the South China Sea national security issues for the United States? And if so, why or how?
11: I'm just going to be honest here. I'm not on national security. I'm not that informed on national security. So, but I do support the military. My brother was in the Air Force for 33 years. So I will do everything I can to support the military. My dad was in the Army. I'm not a polished politician up here. National security is not my thing, not my area of expertise, but I do support the military.
10: That answers all the media seems to be running or tweeting about today. Really? The media thinks that this one question is so important to only talk about that and ignore the other 19 questions, which are 40 answers? The ad nauseum repeating and replaying today of that one answer by Senator Darlene Graham makes the media look bad.
9: Makes the media look bad to react to a U.S. Senate candidate who admitted to the world that national security isn't her thing? You have got to be kidding me. So, obviously, Greta Van Susteren wants Darlene to win. Sean Hannity wants her to win. Tim Scott wants her to win. Pro-life organizations want her to win. Despite Ralph Norman's rock-solid pro-life credentials. Look, I'm going to tell you something right now. Mark it down. She's probably going to win. I predict she's going to win. You got to understand, South Carolina is different this way when it comes to anybody named Graham. The caller a few minutes ago talked about how Lindsey got booed. Again, I'm sure there were Democrats, I guess, who held their nose and voted for Lindsey over the years. Lindsey Graham never faced an electoral challenge in his life. He was a legend of South Carolina, of politics. He never lost. And his sister might win too. And I've got a lot of people today who seem to be shifting. The tide seems to be turning a little bit. I think maybe there's a backlash to all the criticism she got from her disastrous debate. And people are saying, no, I want somebody in there that's honest and candid, and it's okay, she's not a career politician, I like that about her. She's got a lot of support. I'll tell you right here, right now, I'll bet she wins. 21 minutes before the hour. David in Jacksonville, Florida, you're on the Mike Gallagher Show. Hey, David, how you doing today?
12: Hey, Mike. Hi. You know, I tell you something. I don't have a dog in that hunt because I live in Florida.
9: Right.
12: I like the fact that she's not a career politician like the guy you're supporting. And when you say that, oh, he's not a career politician, he's been in the Congress for 10 years. I'd say that he's been in there long enough. He's
9: 20 years.
12: For him. 20 years. Okay. Okay. He is a career politician.
9: Mm-hmm.
12: I don't know who all he owes for what, but I mm-hmm. like the fact that she's not a career politician.
9: Sure. Let's go back to your first point. What's your opinion of Lisa Murkowski?
12: Well, I don't have an opinion of Lisa Murkowski.
9: You don't have an opinion of Lisa Murkowski? How about Susan? How about Susan Collins? How about Susan Collins of Maine? Got an opinion about her?
12: Listen, I called about Lindsey Graham's sister.
9: Wait a minute. You're weighing okay? in. You're weighing in. And hang on. You're hang on a second.
12: Hold
9: just hold
12: it.
9: On.
12: Hold
9: on.
12: Mike.
9: You're
12: what you do.
9: All right. Goodbye. Goodbye. You're obviously a guy doesn't want to even deal. All I'm trying to politely say to a jerk like him is that you're weighing in on your insistence that Darlene's not a career politician. And I'll give you that. She's not. If she turns into a Lisa Murkowski, wouldn't that be a big problem for the country? David isn't bright enough to even understand the question or not wanting to deal with it. So, goodbye. Bruce is in Greenville, South Carolina. Hi, Bruce. How are you?
13: Fine. I will.
9: By the way, hang on, real quick. Hang on, real quick. I'm going to go back to you in a minute, Bruce. But I want to react to a text I just got from Florida. I think you're making more out of this because you want your friend to win. Ralph Norman is not a friend of mine. I don't know Ralph Norman very well. I have no idea if he's going to win or lose. I knew Lindsey Graham better than I know Ralph Norman, and I did like Lindsey Graham. I don't want Darlene Graham to win or lose because, I've got a dog in the hunt. I don't live in South Carolina either. I want voters to have an informed decision based on, like, measurable, factual track records. And I am worried. The reason I tried to bring up Lisa Murkowski to the jerk from Jacksonville, I want to know if she turns into a Lisa Murkowski, what then is going to happen. Trump could lose everything in his agenda with the U.S. Senate. This is an important seat. And I don't know when Lisa Murkowski started out, if people weren't saying, well, you know, she's a Republican, her daddy's a Republican, she's got an R behind her name. I'm not sure people when Susan Collins started out 100 years ago. Well, she's a Republican, I think she's gonna have conservative principles, and they are complete traitors to the conservative movement. We have Amy Coney Barrett. Oh, she's going to be a great conservative Supreme Court justice. This is going to sound sexist, but we got a track record that has been established by so-called conservative women who have failed us. And I don't want that to happen to my beloved South Carolina or the country that I love. That's all I'm saying. That's all it is. I think she's going to win. Believe me, the machine's behind her. Big time. The machine is right there. You got people like Sean Hannity and Tim Scott and everybody else. President Trump, he's going to be in Myrtle Beach tomorrow night. Guess what? That could absolutely seal the deal. And it very well may. Let me go back to Bruce. I'm sorry, Bruce. I had to get that off my chest. How you doing, Bruce?
13: Yeah, I'm doing great. No problem. But I will not be voting for Darlene. And here's why. She has no chutzpah. She's an empty suit. And if she's nominated, she has to debate the Democratic opponent in the future, and that will put the Senate seat in South Carolina in jeopardy.
9: Gotcha. Thank you, Bruce. Appreciate it. Donna's in Greenwood, South Carolina. Hello, Donna. How are you today?
14: I'm great. Thank you.
9: Good. What's up?
14: I love y'all's show. I listen to it every day, every morning driving down. But y'all are really giving, now you've been pretty fair, but others, y'all are really giving Darlene a hard time. If you watch the debate, I agree with Greta Van Susteren. There was plenty of questions on there that Darlene aced. And the last statement that she made sums it up for me. There's been plenty of time to do your job. She's only, look what she's accomplished in a short period of time.
9: Mm-hmm.
14: So give her a fair shake.
9: Sure.
14: And not just solely concentrate on the one question. Mm-hmm. I'm sure by the time there's another debate,
9: Well, there won't be another. There won't be another debate. Time's running out. We got the elections Tuesday night. She was up. There was another debate. Hopefully, last night and she refused to participate in another debate. Let me ask you this question, Donna. Let me try the because you sound like a lot nicer of a person than the guy from Jacksonville was. So let me try asking you the same thing I wanted to ask David in Jacksonville. Are you familiar with Lisa Murkowski?
14: I am not familiar with that person.
9: Okay, so let me, again, and I sometimes think people may be more plugged in than they are, than I'd like them to be, but Donna, let me just share with you. Look up what Lisa Murkowski stands for. She is fiercely opposed to the Save America Act that I believe is arguably one of the most important pieces of legislation that America has ever considered. She won't support it. She has no good reason why, other than undoubtedly she hates Trump. She has voted over and over against the Trump agenda. And she's a Republican from Alaska. She's only there because of ranked choice voting. She's only there because her daddy installed her initially. But she has been a massive disappointment. I urge you to Google, look up Lisa Murkowski. Look up what Susan Collins stands for and how many times she has stabbed MAGA and the America First movement in the back. 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
1: Wow. Wait till you hear what James Tallarico, the Senate candidate in Texas, who is said to be neck and neck in the polls or even ahead in the polls, has to say about that kid who plunged a knife and murdered another kid at a high school track meet in Texas. I'll bet you're going to be shocked by this, but James Tallarico supports the killer, the kid convicted of bringing the knife to the track meet, and when there was a dispute, plunging the knife into the chest of Austin Metcalf. James Tallarico appeared with Charlemagne the God, a big host out of New York, and he sides with the kid who killed the white kid. The black kid happened to be a black kid who was the convicted killer. Tallarico said that the only reason Carmelo Anthony was convicted was because there weren't any black jurors. Because, of course, a black juror would instinctively acquit a kid who was caught on tape with a gazillion witnesses plunging a knife into the chest of another kid. A black jury would have acquitted him, don't you know? I mean, just ask the people who followed the OJ trial. He's kind of got a point, doesn't he? As evil and awful as it is. That's James Tallarico, candidate for U.S. Senate in Texas. I'll play that clip for you just so you know exactly what Texans have to choose between. Here's a text from Georgia as we talk about what I think is the weirdness of this whole South Carolina Senate race. The only thing weird about the Darlene Graham story is your reaction to her. She has every right to run for the Senate. There are a lot of people in the Senate and Congress who weren't in politics before they ran the first time. You are obviously biased. But don't you think that your opinion means anything at all? People are going to vote however they want. Darlene has the next few months to get up to speed on all the issues. You need to do your homework before you spout off. I heard her plainly state her position on abortion, voting rights, immigration, etc. You don't know it all, even if you think you do. Well, you told me, Georgia. You let me have it. I like to think I have done my homework. In fact, enough homework to know that looked up, you know, no, we talked about Ralph Norman and his position on Social Security. It is a fact that Ralph Norman does not believe in cutting Social Security. He did in 2017, but by January of 2023, he was explicitly saying the opposite. He does not believe in cutting Social Security, and of course Darlene is representing that he does. But look, here's the irony of your text chastising me, Georgia. I think she's going to win. I told Mark Davis that this morning and told him on the podcast yesterday. He about fell over. Mark my words. I think she's going to win. I think the machine is behind her. She's getting millions of dollars, including millions of dollars from Democrat-affiliated PACs, which I would think would be a red flag to normal common sense voters, but maybe it doesn't matter. Look, a lot of people don't even know. We think, and a couple of the callers admitting they don't know anything about Lisa Murkowski, we think people are as plugged in as most of us are. I like to believe if you're with this show every day and you support what we do and you listen and share and all of that and you call and text and email, you're plugged in. People don't even know Lisa Murkowski's voting record, a Republican from Alaska who's voted with the Democrats about 75% of the time after pretending to be a Republican. You don't know about the rhinos? Well, okay. That's probably why Darlene Graham Nordone is likely going to win Tuesday. Coming up, I got to play for you this James Tallarico clip. Can you imagine openly suggesting that black jurors would find a black murderer not guilty simply because they're all black? That's Tallarico for you. That and the M&M Experience, my daily visit with Mark Davis, my podcast partner, straight ahead. 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
1: Another economic squeeze on Iran. I'm Pam Puso, Fox News. New U.S. sanctions on Iran are expected to be unveiled Monday. This as Iran pushes back over the battle for the Strait of Hormuz.
2: Parliamentary Speaker Mohammad Ghalibaf saying on X, quote, "We've received numerous messages from neighboring countries about shaping new security arrangements and economic cooperation in the region. The United States put the security of every single one of its allies at such risk through bullying and pure disregard for their interests for the sake of Israel." Now, Iran's president, Masoud Pezeshkian, said that it might be time to, quote, "end the war today." President Trump picked up on that. He obviously hopes that the moderate wing of the leadership in Iran will ultimately be the one that wins out.
1: Fox's Jonathan Hunt. An alleged terror plot leads to an arrest in Albany, New York.
3: The FBI affidavit paints a fuller picture of Jessica Bowie's alleged transformation into an ISIS supporter, with Bowie allegedly telling undercover agents she had gone from a little girl waving an American flag after 9/11 to having stickers depicting the falling towers. And about 5 years ago, the suspect converted to Islam and adopted the name Aisha Saif. Police have not revealed whether she was recruited or traveled to the Middle East. Court docs detail how Bowie used the internet to spread ISIS propaganda, talking openly about jihad and encouraging others to join the Islamic State. The suspect creating over a dozen social media profiles to espouse anti-American messages. And many of her accounts were repeatedly suspended for violating platform rules.
1: Fox's Chandley Payne. Last month, she allegedly told an FBI source that she wanted to make explosives. 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
1: Two police officers were shot and a suspect was killed after an attempted arrest turned into a car chase in Connecticut. Police say the suspect fled in a vehicle, leading officers on a pursuit from Hartford to Newington late last night. Gunfire was exchanged. Both officers were hospitalized in stable condition. Ahead of Tuesday's runoff election, President Trump stumped in South Carolina for Republican U.S. Senate candidate Darlene Graham. She's facing GOP Representative Ralph Norman.
8: Look at the rallies. Look at what we have today. You have thousands of people standing outside, can't get in. They're standing outside, and we're not even really running. But we are running because we have to get Darlene and other people elected.
1: Joining the president on stage in Myrtle Beach, outgoing White House Press Secretary Caroline Leavitt.
9: President Trump, you are the most consequential and historic president in the history of our great country. And it has been the honor of my life to serve as your White House Press Secretary, sir.
1: Leavitt will continue playing a role within Mr. Trump's super PAC. Trade negotiations broken between the U.S. and Canada. As a result, the U.S. imposed 50% tariffs on billions of dollars of Canadian goods overnight.
10: President Donald Trump's import taxes will hit about 5% of what Canada ships to the United States every year. Now, that includes products that range from hockey sticks to tongue depressors. The countries sold each other $880 billion worth of goods and services last year. The tariffs were initially supposed to kick in at 12:01 a.m. Wednesday. Wednesday, but President Trump extended the deadline for 3 days to allow talks to continue, but the two countries still could not reach an agreement in time.
1: Fox's Marianne Rafferty, Canada is promising to retaliate. Both sides blame last-minute changes to a proposed deal. Pam Puzo, Fox News.
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0: the wild world of D.C. politics to America's culture clash, brace yourself for the reality check you've been waiting for. The one and only Mike Gallagher.
1: You may have followed the horrific murder of Austin Metcalf, a teenage football standout. He was killed by a now 19-year-old Carmelo Anthony. It became a huge battle over race because Carmelo Anthony is black, Austin Metcalf was white, and there was an instinctive assumption made that somehow Carmelo Anthony got railroaded by the system, even though, of course, it was captured on closed-circuit surveillance. There were witnesses. There was a massive rallying cry for Carmelo Anthony. And this week, Carmelo Anthony got a big reprieve. This week, Carmelo Anthony got a legal victory because the judge involved in the case was recused from any appeals process because evidently the judge was quoted in an interview after the trial as saying that the jury got it right. Now, I don't know if a judge is supposed to say that or not, but based on that assertion by the judge, he got kicked off the case, which is a big legal win for Carmelo Anthony as he appeals and tries to get another trial. I guess the legal defense mounted for Carmelo Anthony was that he plunged the knife into the unarmed football player because he thought he was going to be in harm's way. He was just defending himself. I guess that's the way you defend yourself in the mindset of those who support Carmelo, and a lot of people do. Kid got a lot of money raised in the GoFundMe accounts and all that. Family collected a lot of money. He got a lot of money. But right now, he's, you know, where he belongs. He's rotting in prison. But, you know, we'll see if there's another trial. And one of the sticking points was there weren't apparently any black jurors in this Texas trial, which leads us to this far-left radical leftist named James Tallarico, real peculiar guy, has taken some very weird positions about faith, about the scriptures, about Jesus, about God. What do you say? Jesus is non-binary, believes in many, many biological sexes. He thinks there's, what, 6-8 genders, I guess. Believes that, I mean, he's just he's a leftist, and he's riding the wave of this DSA movement in America, and the polls are suggesting he could win. Now, Texans that I know openly scoff at that. They laugh at the idea that James Tallarico could be elected in November. People will say, well, Ken Paxton isn't a perfect candidate. He's had some moral transgressions with his marriage and his mistress and all this other stuff. But when it comes down to it, as we certainly understood from Donald Trump, we're not electing a pastor. No one thinks you're voting for a pastor to be a U.S. senator. So this week, James Tallarico appears with a popular host out of New York named Charlemagne the God. That's his on-air persona, or his name. And what Tallarico said to Charlemagne really, really touched my heart. I have said for years that the reason Democrats and leftists don't like voter ID is they believe that black people are too stupid to figure out how to get a photo ID. And it's true. They'll tell you. Well, because of socioeconomic conditions, blacks aren't as, you know, intelligent, aren't as capable, they don't have the intellectual prowess of white people. So we can't make a black American show a photo ID when they go vote, because that's just who they are. Democrats are the real racists. And what Tallarico said to this radio host in expressing his support for Carmelo Anthony, and let that sink in, incidentally. James Tallarico supports the convicted killer named Carmelo Anthony. That, to me, just says so much about where today's Democrat Party is. Today's Democrats embrace political violence. Today's Democrats support bloodshed. Today's Democrats are all about the destruction of people and property. It's a horrifying thing to witness. What we're seeing happen is completely horrifying. But let me share with you what Senate candidate James Tallarico had to say about this Carmelo Anthony case.
2: From Texas, we see what happened with Carmelo Anthony, and you said it was a tragedy.
3: Yeah.
2: What did you mean by that?
3: Well, I've done a lot of work in the State House on justice reform, and right now we've got a system that doesn't serve all Americans equally, and we know that black Texans have been have not gotten the justice they deserve in many cases. And you know, I'm not an expert on this particular case, but I know that there were no black members of the jury. And to me, that's the only evidence you need to really prove that this system is not working for black Texans.
1: Because there weren't black jurors on that jury, Carmelo Anthony's case, his conviction, is a tragedy, says James Tallarico. Now, what does that mean if there were black jurors on the jury? What is it about your skin color that makes you decide whether somebody's guilty or innocent or not guilty of plunging a knife into another person's body? If you're black, are you more inclined to vote not guilty because the perpetrator is black? Is that what Tallarico is saying? Because that's what it sounds like to me. What difference does it make if the jury is white, black, Asian, or Hispanic? They're presented the facts of the case, and they made a determination that Carmelo Anthony was not acting in self-defense. You cannot stab somebody to death if they push you. Nobody thinks Carmelo Anthony thought his life was in danger. He killed Austin Metcalf and was convicted by a jury of his peers. Now, I guess James Tallarico believes you can't be somebody's peer unless you're the same skin color. So I guess if I'm ever charged with a crime and I've got a jury, there better not be any black people on that jury. There better not be any Asians or Hispanics on a jury. I'm a white guy. I need 12 whites on that jury, or else I'm a victim. Right, Tallarico? You know exactly what Tallarico is doing. He is pathetically pandering for black votes. He is pathetically and condescendingly trying to appeal to black voters, because black Texans are rejecting this guy. If you supported Jasmine Crockett in Texas, you don't like this guy at all. And to be blunt, I'm quoting Andrew Colvett here over at Turning Point, who posted, James Tallarico is willing to ignore all the evidence and stoke a race war for votes. Truly disgraceful. I think Andrew's right. Let's see what you think. Welcome in. It's a Thursday episode of the Mike Gallagher Show in the Relief Factor Studios. I hope you join us. 800-655-MIKE. 800-655-6453. Is Tallarico right that maybe if Carmelo Anthony had some black jurors, well, they would have gone the O.J. Simpson route. They'd be unwilling to convict another black Texan. Is that it? God help us if that's true. Time to pray. We'll get out the daily prayer here in just a moment. But as we do that, I hope you'll step up and join me. 800-655-6453.
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0: Gallagher.
1: Issue of Carmelo Anthony and what Tallarico said, that it was unfair and it was he was convicted because there weren't any blacks on the jury. I want to get Michael from Delaware into this conversation, who I think believes with agrees with Tallarico. Hey, Michael, thanks very much for being on the show. How are you?
2: No problem. I'm hanging in there. How you doing?
1: I'm good. Tell me, do you think Tallarico is right?
2: I do think Tallarico is right. And I'm not saying it should have been an all-black juror. It could have been a mixed juror, because when it's an all-white juror going against a black kid and he get found guilty, he get charged way more than what he should have been charged. I don't think it's a fair shot.
1: Yeah. I mean, it wasn't an all-white jury. There were Asians and Hispanics on the jury. There just weren't any black Americans on the jury. And the reason there weren't any blacks on the jury... Yeah, you got to turn the radio down there, Michael, because you'll get real confused. You got that radio up full blast. I thought you were having a stroke and you were just repeating yourself. All right, so Michael thinks it's not fair that there weren't any blacks on the jury, but Michael also incorrectly thought it was an all-white jury. It was not an all-white jury. Here's South Dakota. Unfortunately, I think Tallarico is right. God help us, because it does seem we're in a bad place. What? Tallarico is right. So, and I would have liked to have asked Michael before we got confused by the delay that we have. Does that mean that as a white man, I could only have white people on my jury? All white? And you said you didn't want an all-black jury necessarily, but some blacks. I'm confused. Kay's in Pennsylvania. Hi, Kay. Thanks for joining us. How are you?
3: How you doing?
1: Good.
3: Is this
1: good,
3: Mike?
1: Good. It is. Is this Kay?
3: Yes, it is.
1: Well, welcome to the show,
3: Mike,
1: Kay.
3: I usually don't call, but when you told me that justice has never been dealt out by the color of the skin, that's not true. And you know it's not true, and I know it's not true.
1: Yeah, of course
3: you
1: it's.
3: And I don't know.
1: No. I don't misunderstand me. There have been lots of examples of people railroaded because of the color of their skin. There have been a lot of.
3: You should understand that.
1: I do understand that. But so what? Do you think having how many black jurors should have been on the Carmelo Anthony jury?
3: Listen, all I know is what history tells me and shows me. Uh-huh. And history shows me that black Americans history shows me that black Americans were lynched and accused

0: when the crowd went down, and I was not there. The only one who seen what went down was God.
1: There is that. All right, Kay, appreciate the call very much. I don't blame you for not wanting to tackle that, because that's problematic when we've seen jurors on the O.J. Simpson trial admit that they participated in what's known as jury nullification, where they take a cold-blooded killer, a monster like O.J. Simpson, who butchered those two people, and they find him not guilty so that they can really kind of stick it to the white man, you know? Try to right the wrongs of the past. So we're going to find O.J. not guilty. And that was the concern in the Carmelo Anthony trial, as I understand it, that the potential black jurors who were interviewed admitted they couldn't be fair, that they were going to find him not guilty simply because he's a black man, and probably, Kay, because they have the mindset of somebody like you who thinks that a black person won't get a fair shake.
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12: News, I'm Paul Stevens. Canada now promising to retaliate against President Trump's 50% tariffs, which will hit about 5% of what Canada ends up shipping to the U.S. every year.
13: Countries sold each other $880 billion worth of goods and services last year. The tariffs were initially supposed to kick in at 12:01 a.m. Wednesday, but President Trump extended the deadline for 3 days to allow talks to continue, but the two countries still could not reach an agreement in time.
12: Fox's Marianne Rafferty. U.S. Supreme Court says construction work on that new White House ballroom can continue for now.
14: It's going to be the greatest of its kind anywhere that's ever been built, and it's something that presidents have wanted to be built for over 150 years.
12: President Trump at an appearance Friday in South Carolina. 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
8: X, I just reposted it. She was about to do a TV interview with a local TV reporter, and before the interview began, one of her aides said to the reporter, "Nothing too difficult here. Now, don't ask anything too complicated." And as I reposted on X, yeah, nothing too difficult here, because there's nothing really difficult about being a United States senator, right? This is the issue here. She is being so tightly handled and so tightly managed that I'm not sure anybody's ever going to know. She's going to have to get elected before you know how she's going to vote. It's like the Pelosi adage, you know, just get her into office. Big Pete responded. There's a Big Pete texter or poster on X who said, "Who gives a crap if she knows the answer to one question? All she needs to do is rubber stamp Trump's agenda. We don't need another renegade. She is Trump's pick. Fall in line." Yep, that's pretty much what's being asked of South Carolina voters. You better fall in line. Nothing too difficult here, says the handler to Darlene Graham Nordone. I just posted it on X. If you want to check it out, follow me at Gallagher Show. I'd love to have you follow me. Don't forget to subscribe, and I'll follow you back. I'll do my best to follow you back. Anyway, I'm trying. If I don't get to you, remind me in a post that I haven't followed you, and I will. But yeah, it's right there. The guy that you can hear the person say, "Nothing too difficult here." Somebody said, "What a crap show. She wants to be one of 100 U.S. senators, and her handlers are worried about a difficult question from a reporter in a campaign. Nothing too difficult here. 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Big podcaster in her own right, of course, is Megyn Kelly. And I got to give her a lot of credit. She interviewed the surrogate mom in Texas who's now being sued by a couple who wanted her to abort the baby. Have you followed this story? In a nutshell, a couple gets a surrogate mom, a woman to carry a baby for them. Then they find out that the baby could have a health problem, and they want the surrogate mom to abort the baby. And she refused. She brings the baby into the world, which is a wonderful, wonderful part of this story. And now the couple who wants to raise the kid is suing her for breaking her contract. Here was her visit with Megyn Kelly on Megyn's podcast.
9: And I just didn't know what to do. I felt very trapped due to this contract and felt like I had no voice. But I knew in my soul, in my heart, that I wanted to protect this little boy. And thankfully, my brother was, it was put on his heart to call me and just speak hope, encourage into me. And he and his wife even offered to adopt this baby if it meant me not having to go through this late-term abortion.
10: Wow. Right, because at this point, the baby's almost 5 months in utero, and this is, you know, you start to feel the baby moving. It's like, this is a very special time for a mother,
9: yeah.
10: And I can't imagine what it would be like to be told that you must abort the baby, like that you must.
9: Yeah.
10: So you didn't, which is extraordinary, and it must have taken a lot of prayers and courage on your part, and now it's devolved into a legal battle. So let me bring in Lincoln at this point, your lawyer. So Lincoln, was the legal battle, did the parents try to force the abortion? Has a court ruled on that? Because McKenna did not abort the baby. She is pregnant right now.
11: No, they didn't try to force an abortion in court. What really happened was that after McKenna had resisted and they'd put on essentially a pressure campaign to force her to abort, they even enlisted her own prior counsel to serve her with a demand of $250,000 with a process server in the middle of the night. And when they were unsuccessful in doing that, what they did was they pivoted to California and they filed a lawsuit in California, even though the contract requires any litigation in Alaska where McKenna lives. They said, we're filing suit in California and we want an expedited judgment of parentage. And our basic understanding is that what they want to do is if they're declared the parents, and unfortunately the California court did declare them to be the parents, then they can make the decision about medical care, and they can decide when this baby's born that they won't give him any care, and he'll be dead in a matter of days without it. McKenna is unequivocally willing to fight for his life, though.
8: Wow. It's a heartbreaking story, and that interview was done on August the 6th. She has had the baby, and now she's being sued for having the baby. And the mystery to me is how in the world can the couple be given custody of the baby that they obviously didn't want? I mean, they're just they're treating this baby like a piece of garbage. And if the parents that hired the surrogate mom don't want that baby, well, then for goodness sakes, don't let them have the baby. But like the lawyer said, well, they're technically the parents. What an awful, awful story. And the courage of that young woman who said, look, I wanted to be a surrogate. I was willing to enter into this bargain, this contract, this agreement. I wanted to bring a baby into the world for this supposedly loving couple. And for that couple then to say, well, he's going to have a heart condition. He's going to have a health problem. Abort him. And the young woman said, no, no. I'm not going to destroy that life in my womb. And now, what does she have to show for it? I mean, the couple apparently keeps the baby and sues her. What chance is that kid going to have? 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
1: Do you know I'm watching in real time a fairly innocuous tweet that I put up on X?
2: I can't wait.
1: It got to 500,000 views.
2: Well, how is that bad unless it's something that you think you phrased badly or kind of want to rethink or something? I mean,
1: I didn't phrase it badly. I got scared of the sheer volume, and then I was starting to get all these people who never heard of me before threatening me and coming
2: at me. Okay, there is
1: and
2: that.
1: It got, and I thought, oh gosh, this is going to reach. And I'll tell you what I wrote. It was real simple.
2: You're in a safe space now. Share with us. Go ahead.
1: For the umpteenth time, I went to my pharmacy, CVS, yesterday to pick up a prescription.
2: I went
1: to pick up a prescription at 1:35 in the afternoon.
2: Yep.
1: And they close every day at 1:30 because the pharmacist needs to get a sandwich.
3: The pharmacist needs to eat lunch. It's lunchtime at the pharmacy. Yep.
1: It's lunch, and it's apparently this is a policy that is countrywide. All of them do it. Apparently, as I learned through the CVS, Walgreens, Publix, they all do it.
2: Oh, you're kidding. I thought it was just a CVS thing because that's my pharmacy too.
1: It's across the board. They take a lunch break. It has something to do with staffing, and my post was simply this: am I the only one that goes to CVS at 1:30 and they're always closed?
2: Yep.
1: It's an idiotic policy. Is it just me and the one I go to, or is it across the board?
2: Of course across the board. I brought it up, and did you get any answers? Because what people
1: answers
2: is
1: answers.
3: I mean, solid answers.
1: I was getting, we're going to find where you live. I'm a pharmacist in Sioux Falls, South Dakota. I'm coming to track you down, you son of a blank. Yep. I got scared. I deleted the post. Mark, it was wild because I'm watching. You can see how many views a post like that gets. Oh, it's like a slot machine in Vegas. It was going 150,000, 180,000. Now, I've never gotten something viral like that. But then I started getting these threats, these direct message threats. I thought, nope. Look, like you said yesterday, you and I talked about it. You can't get in trouble for something you don't say.
2: Well, you get in less trouble if you pull it. So the answer I got, and I tried to have this make sense because I think your logic is like mine. It's a store. Have somebody working backup. By what logic do you have to close at all? If the pharmacy's open, you should be open, period, paragraph. The answer I got back is you have to have an actual pharmacist there.
1: Correct.
2: Some stores have only one pharmacist, like all day. What, from 8 in the morning till 6 at night? What kind of, slave ship are they running over there?
1: I know.
2: To me, there's just no excuse for this. Very few other businesses do that. It's very weird, and I think you're 100% right.
1: Here's the other problem. Let's face it. 90% of the transactions you have at the pharmacy have nothing to do with the actual pharmacist.
2: No, they got to be there. But they just in case a question rises at the window, you got to
1: get there. By policy or by law?
2: I don't know, but I would not disagree with either.
1: If I got an idea.
2: Then have a second pharmacist.
1: I got a better idea.
2: How about
1: we're going to keep the pharmacy open, and if there's a question that involves the pharmacist, because you say they got to be there, well, you're going to have to wait until 2 o'clock. But when I'm going in to pick up my hay fever medicine, give me my damn hay fever medicine. Give me the bag.
4: Okay, let's leave.
1: Well, I don't know. I don't think it is.
4: It might be the... Okay.
1: I don't think it's law. I think it's policy. I think they want a pharmacy there to cover their butts. A pharmacist there, rather. I don't think... And I just think it's policy. But like you said, stagger the hours. And what was really annoying to me, I ran all the way across town yesterday to get the stupid... And by the way, quick pharmacy tip.
3: Yes.
1: For fellow allergy sufferers,
3: right?
1: Years ago, I was prescribed a nasal spray called Azastilin has been a godsend for my
4: endorsed by Lisa Davis. I just pop an occasional Zyrtec. She's got it way worse than me.
1: Azastilin?
4: Absolutely, because she's allergic to something in the air. I think they call it oxygen, and she's just got it bad, especially.
1: I'm allergic to trees. I've got a tree thing.
4: Great.
1: So if it's windy and there's trees around, I'm in the bed for about a month. So, but the I think it's Azelastin.
4: Let's try this. You want to try this? Here you go. Technology on the fly. I'm going to try to act it. This is going to go horribly, which will be even more entertaining. Do the dictation. Hang on a second.
1: Okay.
4: In discussing a rule found commonly in Texas pharmacies, where they are often closed between 1:30 and 2 p.m., I understand that the desire to have a pharmacist on staff, is that a policy matter for the company, or is it required by Texas law? Boom.
1: Right. Now, who are you asking? This Grok or
4: That is Pharmacy Tech Grok. It is primarily driven by Texas law, written, I don't know if it's Florida law, requiring continuous on-site pharmacist supervision when a pharmacy is open for services under Texas Occupations Code, blah, blah, blah, blah, blah.
1: So it's a law.
4: It appears to be the law.
1: Well, it touched a nerve because people were getting wildly emotional about this issue.
4: Why would somebody be mad at you for that?
1: Because they thought I was attacking the pharmaceutical industry, I guess. So maybe, and then I started thinking about, like, I'm going to wind up being on a hit list of those. Some big pharma.
4: I don't think you want to make anybody angry about healthcare these days.
1: No kidding. But most people were agreeing with you and me. Most people were saying this is the dumbest thing. I've experienced this myself. And then they were getting into fights with each other. I'm watching this thing all unfold. Beads of sweat forming on my forehead, thinking they're coming for me. And I'm looking at this going viral. And I thought, I deleted. And now if you look, it'll say, this post has been deleted by the author.
4: And now everybody knows why. Maybe it's pharmacy folks or CVS folks saying, look, if we stay open for Mike and his Azastilin, then the poor pharmacist can't get a lunch break or they have to fire somebody because they need two pharmacists. 60 seconds, I thought I was, host of the common man. Pretty soon after I returned to my native Texas, I noticed that I found like a car dealerships closed on Sunday or something. And I was looking for a car on a Sunday. I said, what's going on? And it's not that they have to be closed on Sunday, but it was a rule that said car dealerships can only be open 6 days a week. I said, that's stupid. If a dealership wants to be open, they should be open. Haven't we gotten past the notion of government telling businesses when you can be open? Come on, come with me. I'll ride you. I'll put you on my back, and I'll be the host for the common man. I was eaten alive for this by the wives of car dealer folks who said, I never see my husband as it is.
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1: That'll be a wrap for a Thursday. Thanks to the team in New York, Eric and Yasmin and Alex, the team here in Tampa Bay, Joey and Tracy. Thank you for tuning in. Let's do it again tomorrow. Have a great day. Be safe. 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Don't forget M&M Extra wherever you get your podcasts. I'm Mike Gallagher. God bless America.
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1: Stumping in South Carolina, I'm Paul Stevens, Fox News. President Trump traveling to Myrtle Beach yesterday to rally for Republican U.S. Senate candidate Darlene Graham, the sister of the late Senator Lindsey Graham, who died last month.
2: Republicans in the Palmetto State, including the state's former Governor Nikki Haley, have raised concerns about Graham's readiness after she admitted at a debate this week that she wasn't well-versed on national security. President Trump has dismissed her response, saying she was only giving an honest answer. He wants voters to focus on what he says is at stake.
3: If we lose, you're going to lose your border. You're going to lose your tax cuts.
2: Meantime, Vice President J.D. Vance was in his hometown of Middletown, Ohio, trying to sharpen the administration's message on the economy.
1: That's Fox's Madeline Rivera. Republican Congressman Ralph Norman running against Darlene Graham. He was on Fox and Friends Weekend.
4: My opponent is unknown. She's being backed by the Washington establishment. And she has the endorsement of a great president in President Trump, which I would have loved to have his endorsement. But, Griff, she's a propped-up candidate. You could tell that during the debates. This is an important job. There is no training on the job.
1: And former South Carolina Governor Mark Sanford endorsing Congressman Norman in that race. Trade talks between Canada and the U.S. collapsing, the U.S. imposing new 50% tariffs on some Canadian goods. U.S. trade rep Jameson Greer on Fox and Friends Weekend saying only China and Canada retaliated against the president's trade policy and claims some of Canada's response is tied to its business with China.
5: They do, and they continue to retaliate. And after a year of that retaliation, we've said enough, and so we've taken countermeasures.
1: That's U.S. Trade Representative Jameson Greer on Fox. 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
1: Some rough weather around the U.S., including in Delaware on the East Coast.
18: I'm Fox weather meteorologist Michael Estime in Dover, Delaware, where cleanup efforts continue after the National Weather Service has confirmed an EF1 tornado with winds over 105 miles per hour screamed through the capital city. Today, in Dover and parts of the Northeast, unfortunately, we are continuing to track some light rain, which is, of course, going to slow down the cleanup efforts that are still underway. There is also a chance for some showers and thunderstorms during the late evening and the overnight hours. If there's any good news to report, we have not heard of any serious injuries and miraculously no deaths after this confirmed EF1 tornado moved through Dover, Delaware. In Dover, I'm Michael Estime for Fox Weather.
1: Federal officials ordering big water cuts in the Southwest as the Colorado River faces an unprecedented crisis that hasn't been seen in years.
19: Under a new plan, Arizona, California, and Nevada will collectively reduce their Colorado River water use by 1.25 million acre feet over the next 2 years. Arizona will take the largest share of those cuts. Mexico will also reduce its water use by 250,000 acre feet under a treaty with the U.S. The cuts come after the Colorado River Basin experienced its driest winter on record. Lake Mead and Lake Powell, which are both fed by the Colorado, have both fallen to historic lows. More than 40 million people depend on that river. Officials say the short-term agreement provides stability, but negotiations for a long-term water sharing plan are still unresolved. Angelo Bavaro, Fox News.
1: And in Colorado, wildlife officials warning residents to lock your cars, keep your windows shut. Bear activity increasing statewide. A 300-pound black bear recently entering an unlocked vehicle there destroyed it, later died after going undiscovered in the heat. I'm Paul Stevens, and this is Fox News.
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10: Just didn't want it bad enough. That should have been an easy win. 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
12: On the car ride home after the game, when you think you're helping by telling me what I did wrong and what I need to work on, all I hear is that I'm not good enough, that I'm supposed to be perfect, that it's not okay to lose. 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
14: Morning glory and evening grace, America. I'm Hugh Hewitt. Welcome to the Thursday edition of the program. I want to begin with a monologue about what's happened to the Democrats. And I follow this pretty closely for my adult life. My grandfather was a Democrat. A.T. Roll, fire chief of Ashtabula, Ohio, lifelong fireman, loved FDR. He was born on leap year 1892. He died in 1993, lived to be 101, never cast a ballot for a Republican in his life. We had lots of fun conversations about politics and what had happened to me for the last 20 years of his life. Plus, we would talk politics. He was a C-SPAN act, and he was a Democrat, FDR Democrat. They aren't around anymore, and now they've gone over the edge. And I think it was the Biden debacle freed up the progressive, transgressive, left-wing socialist to take over the party, which is now effectively socialism in their mouth, Marxism in their brain, communism in their heart. But they're also repulsive in many different ways, including the necessity of being transgressive, attacking parental rights over children, suggesting multiple genders beyond two, trying to actually destroy Western culture along the way. I want to run through a bunch of clips illustrative of this, because with the exception of Alaska, Florida, Wyoming, Massachusetts, New Hampshire, Rhode Island, Delaware, Louisiana, the state primaries are done. And none of those have a particularly interesting race, except maybe Massachusetts on the Democratic side. But they're not interesting in terms of running lunatics. Ed Markey's already a lunatic in Massachusetts. But they've just gone way off the map. Let's begin with an incumbent. This is sitting Georgia Senator John Ossoff, cut number two.
16: Let's talk about reparations.
20: Sure.
16: All right. I'm for it. What's your stance?
20: So Senator Cory Booker has legislation in the Senate.
16: That's right.
20: To establish a commission for the purposes of studying the right way to redress the grievance. To pay the debt never paid. 40 acres and a mule was never paid out.
16: Right. And that was an actual promise.
20: That was an actual promise of the federal government.
16: Right.
20: There is a debt unpaid. I think it is a very, very difficult question how to pay it.
16: But see, that should be the question, not if it should be paid.
20: Exactly.
16: Right.
14: Okay, John Ossoff, sitting senator for reparations. That's wild, and that's beyond the political norm. Adam Schiff, sitting Democrat, on Politico with Dasha Burns, cut number four.
21: It's not an easy question. Mm-hmm. And frankly, I've got enough difficult questions at the federal level. But one thing that is not difficult for me, and that is there should be a wealth tax at the federal level. There should be a much more progressive tax code than the one we have.
14: Okay, we need a wealth tax. Adam Schiff. That is, by the way, socialism gone mad. Here's Abdul El Sayed, the nominee in and the running mate, whose running mate is Hassan Piker. Abdul El Sayed on the Politics and Prose Zoom call, cut number six.
2: it is going to require taxes. And the question of who pays those taxes is an important question. There was a philosophical debate about how much of those taxes we would ask working Americans to pay. And I fall on the argument that I think it's important that from the political economy perspective, that everybody pays a bit in. Because when you look at conservative arguments for Social Security and Medicare, it almost always has to do with the fact that I paid into the system, ergo I take from the system. And I think that is a justification that's worth investing in here.
14: So you've got John Ossoff calling for reparations, you've got Adam Schiff calling for a federal tax hike on the wealthy, and you've got Abdul El-Sayed calling for a tax hike on everyone. Let's go to Kamala Harris doing a podcast with Stacey Abrams, cut number 7.
3: Structural change, I think we need to revisit the efficacy of the Electoral College. I think we need to expand the Supreme Court and look at reforms. You know, so much of what we are dealing with right now, back to the point of just a violation of civil rights and all that your parents and mine fought for, the Supreme Court decisions by this court that was basically, at this point, hand-selected by Donald Trump.
14: Basically not true. She doesn't know that, apparently. 3 members have been of the 9 were nominated by Donald Trump, and they were confirmed by the Senate, and they're very good justices, and she does not recognize that. But she wants to tear up the Constitution, the Electoral College, and pack the court. More Kamala Harris with Stacey Abrams. Cut number 8.
3: The part of the pain of this moment, Stacey, is these so-called leaders who are pushing this kind of this narrative about who is a legitimate American citizen among American citizens. Yeah. This blood and soil narrative that's being pushed at the highest levels of our government.
14: Some people argued for birthright citizenship, including me, a Republican in good standing and a conservative, and some people argued the 14th Amendment wasn't clear. The court has decided it, so it's not being pushed. It's not a narrative. It's made up in her mind, which is often empty of any kind of coherent thought. One more cut from the Stacey Abrams podcast with Kamala Harris, cut number 9.
22: And I know you've been spending a lot of time in the South recently. Yeah. You've been to Tennessee and Louisiana and North Carolina. Yeah. And what I tell people when they want to understand what authoritarianism can look like in the U.S., I say, look south. We have lived under soft authoritarianism, I would say, since 1776.
14: Now you know why she was not selected for the vice presidency when Kamala Harris was, because she says crazy stuff like that. Let's go to Peggy Flanagan, Democrat nominee for Senate in Minnesota, with Willie Geist this morning, cut number 10. She's not responsible for fraud. It's all somebody else's fault.
23: If you deserve any responsibility, the Lieutenant Governor, for those fraud schemes that have taken place in your state over the last several years?
24: I would say, you know, the governor says the buck stops with him. More should have been done sooner, and I agree. And now we know that 100 people have been charged, 60 have been convicted.
14: It's not me, babe. She should have hummed Bob Dylan. It's Tim Walz. It's not her. Ro Khanna, also running for president on NPR with Steve Inskeep this morning, cut number 12.
25: He excluded a lot of the Black South, where domestic workers, agriculture workers, didn't get a chance. He purposely set Social Security at 65, knowing that Black life expectancy was 59.
26: That was the only way he was going to get Southern support for his social reforms.
25: He excluded, of course, Japanese Americans and turned them. But a multiracial New Deal, in my view, is what is needed. And it will probably be one of America's greatest moments, because what we can do and will do in America, I don't know if it'll be my generation or the next generation, we will become the world's first cohesive multiracial democracy.
14: So FDR was racist. That's new. I began this monologue by talking about my grandfather, an FDR Democrat. He wasn't a racist. That was verboten up in northeastern Ohio, Ashtabula, the end of the Underground Railroad. It was as free soil ever gets. It's an insult to everyone in northeastern Ohio, but you go with that, Ro. He's been on this guest on this program a number of times. I'm disappointed in him. And then let's put the icing on the cake. Hassan Piker, now the new voice, the new kingmaker in the Democratic Party, pleading for people to stop the mean Republicans from bringing up the fact he said racist, Islamist, apologetics, 9/11, America deserved it, crazy stuff, cut number 15.
4: I know we don't always see eye to eye on a lot of stuff. But you have to literally, at some point, I know you don't want to do this, defend me. And not because you love what I have to say, not because I'm a part of this coalition, even though I am, whether you like it or not. But you are going to inevitably have to say, this is a ridiculous conversation that we're having, because the real conversation that Republicans don't want to have is the cost of living crisis. That requires you, at some point, to basically take the L a little bit, okay? And maybe be a little bit more honest about how I'm not this dangerous, toxic, radical force. I'm not expecting you to defend clips out of context or anything like that. I'm not even expecting you to defend some of these statements at all. I think you should probably attack the form. You should attack the form. You should attack the function. You should probably attack the very reason as to why Republicans have made this.
5: All right, in fact, Hassan Piker is a dangerous, toxic, radical force. He did not make the Democratic Party. He reflects the Democratic Party of 2026. And at every level, state rep, state senator, your own congressperson, your governor's race, your Senate races. You have to vote Republican in 2026. And you have to get involved and repudiate the hard left turn that the Democrats have taken and are taking over the cliff, because we need two functioning parties in the United States. We need a Democratic Party that argues for slightly higher marginal tax rates, for tinkering with that or changing this. We do not need a crazy left-wing group led by Hassan Piker, Abdul El-Sayed, Peggy Flanagan, Ro Khanna in his current iteration, Adam Schiff. Who else did I bring up in this? Kamala Harris. We don't need that. We need a Democratic Party of Scoop Jackson and Sam Nunn and John Glenn and people who are normies. All right, normal people. That's what we need. Stay tuned on YouTube.
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14: Welcome back, America. I'm Hugh Hewitt. I want to continue on what will be a theme between now and the first week in November. Democrats have lost their way. They've gone over the left cliff. They have been, the wheel has been taken from the control of normies. And I named a few, but they're, like Barbara Mikulski was a normie. I didn't care for her politics, but she was a normie. John Glenn, I mentioned Sam Nunn, I mentioned Scoop Jackson going back a little bit further. Normal people. All right, Bill Clinton was a normie. Believe it or not, Hillary Clinton was a normie. They have been captured now by the Hassan Piker wing of the wing of the wing of the wing of the left wing nuts. And they're being driven off a cliff. By contrast, Republicans, I will have Senator Susan Collins on next hour, maybe even this hour. I think it's this hour. Senator Collins is the hardest working senator in Washington, D.C. She has made 10,000 consecutive votes. She is the chairwoman of the Appropriations Committee. She is on the Senate Intelligence Select Committee, which means that her conference and her leader, John Thune, put her there because she is respected, hardworking, very, very smart, all the time working. You look at Mike Rogers, who's running against the radical El Sayed in Michigan. Mike Rogers, 14 years in the House, the state senator of Michigan, before that an FBI agent, before that an Army lieutenant, normal person. John Houston, senator from Ohio, being challenged by a left-winger that Ohio threw out as just being way too left-wing and liberal for Ohio 2 years ago. Sherrod Brown has now lost a step. He's going full Joe Biden. John Houston, Secretary of State, Lieutenant Governor, absolute force majeure in Ohio politics, and a lovely guy, wonderful guy, a very good Buckeye. Dan Sullivan in Alaska, defense expert, national security expert, brings home for Alaska what they need, like the ability to develop their energy. No matter who gets nominated in New Hampshire, John Sununu or Scott Brown, they're both are former senators who are both in their prime and both ready to go down there and immediately deliver for the Granite State, which hasn't been represented in the majority except occasionally because they went all Democrat when they threw out the last Republican to hold that job, Kelly Ayotte. And New Hampshire regrets that. They've been left behind. You look down in North Carolina. You have a failed governor, Roy Cooper, just look at the crime stats, up against a very successful RNC chairman, Michael Whatley. And I don't even have to bring up people like Tom Cotton in Arkansas, Ashley Moody in Florida. Normal, serious, competent people who read their briefs, do their work, and talk seriously about things that need to get done. Democrats aren't for governance. Now, we have not got... I was a John Cornyn guy. I still wish John Cornyn had gotten the nomination in Texas. He didn't. I would never vote for Tallarico. I would vote for Ken Paxton, and everyone in Texas knows that, and they got to get out and vote. Even if they have problems with Ken Paxton and they prefer John Cornyn, they wish that Ken Atten won against John because John was a very powerful incumbent in Texas. Get over it. I'm sure John Cornyn would tell you that. Get over it and vote for Ken Paxton because this is too important. And in every single House district, you cannot let
5: and you'll hear me say them again and again and again. Chevalier, Lander, Valdez in New York City, all right? Hamawi in New Jersey, Rob in Philadelphia, Kiros in Colorado. Those are six DSAers, all right? Six off the chart, off the American spectrum of politics. So they would be on the left edge of European politics, and that's not a good place to be. They will join with the squad, you know, AOC, Jayapal, Ilhan Omar, that gang. They'll join with the most radical people in the United States House of Representatives to hold Hakeem Jeffries, who is himself far left, hostage. It will be the reverse image of what happened with the Democrats, what happened to my party, the Republicans, when they held Kevin McCarthy hostage. All right? And they made him, they threw him out eventually. And all the nutters are now gone. The knucklehead caucus has been wiped out. And with good reason. Most Republicans are center-right, and they don't want crazy, a common-sense Republican. You know, Donald Trump keeps repeating one thing, common sense, common sense, common sense. What does that mean in politics? It means do obvious things like close the border, do obvious things to lower taxes to the level that you can to allow economic growth, unleash the private sector, get rid of the regulatory state, cut back the size of the government, stop giving away trans comic books in Peru, stop all that stuff. And he's done a wonderful job doing that. People don't like the Iran war, but it's the most important thing he's done in his six years of presidency, because they were a threat to the whole world. They were fanatics who wanted a nuclear weapon. You might not like the war. A lot of people fighting the war don't like the war because they've been gone from their families and their loved ones for a very long time, on station, off of Iran. And I know people are listening to the show and know what that means to military families and the people who are deployed. But the fact of the matter is what Donald Trump did means to military families and the people who are deployed. But the fact of the matter is what Donald Trump did was something that no president had previously

0: Democratic Party. He thinks America deserved 9/11. Now he wants to say take it out of context. Abdul al-Sayed one. There is no taking that out of context. We did not deserve 9/11. Read The Looming Tower, a book by Lawrence Wright, a man of the left, the New Yorker staff writer, Pulitzer Prize winning book, Read The Looming Tower. We did not deserve 9/11. Saeed Qutb and Bana before him, followed by Osama bin Laden and Zawahiri and Zarqawi, were Sunni radicals from the Wahhabist wing of radical Islam. And they are not representative of Islam. And so when Hassan Piker and al-Sayed go around saying stuff like that, or apologizing stuff for like that, they are embarrassing most Arab Americans. You know, the last Arab American in the Senate, I believe, is Spence Abram from Michigan. Did you know that Mitch Daniels, Republican hero, Syrian descent? So I don't want to hear about Arab Americans being crazy left-wingers like Hassan Piker. They're not. They're normies. They want freedom. They want entrepreneurship. They want to be thriving in a free and joy-filled America. And the Democrats have gone down this dark, dark path of lunacy and conspiracy theory, and we really cannot afford that anymore. I'm in the Relief Factor studio. 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Icarin curcumin is resveratrol omega. 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
1: I'm a wife and the mother of 2 kids, and I've got a good job.
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1: A pretty important job. Because of my family and my job, I really care about this neighborhood. It's a good neighborhood. Yes, there's some crime. And when I drive to work, like now, I realize that some people here don't trust the police. So the police should be reaching out to this community. And this community should reach out to the police. That's the way to make this a safer place. And when I get to work in the precinct house and put on my uniform.
4: Fox News, I'm Pam Puzo. It's not the final say, but the Supreme Court will allow construction to continue on a White House ballroom.
5: We are extraordinarily appreciative of the Chief Justice, and we have been saying all along, since day one, that this is something the President has complete authority to do as the Commander-in-Chief and the Chief Executive of this country.
4: Attorney General Todd Blanche on X, Senate Minority Leader Chuck Schumer said the Supreme Court is rubber stamping the President's vanity-driven corruption. He wasn't endorsed by President Trump, but GOP Congressman Ralph Norman believes he can win a U.S. Senate race in South Carolina.
6: I can beat the candidate that the Democrats are putting up.
4: The president is supporting Darlene Graham, the sister of late U.S. Senator Lindsey Graham, who died last month. 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
6: Welcome back, America. Jonathan Williams is the president, chief economist of our friends at American Legislative Exchange Council. He's got a new backdrop. What's that new backdrop, Jonathan?
7: Well, hey, Hugh, coming to you from the beautiful campus of Northwood University here in Midland, Michigan, and my alma mater. We're here for a group of state legislators, one of our ALEC academies from the Great Lakes State. So we even invited the Buckeye legislators to come up and join us here, Hugh. I know you'll be happy to hear that.
6: I want to know why I wasn't invited. You know, I love ALEC events, and I love rich states, poor states, and if I was there, I would make sure everyone knows that of the Midwestern states, I believe Ohio is highest ranked. Am I correct?
7: Well, almost. Indiana's got you beat. You know, they're top 10. Ohio's making up for some lost time there, but Indiana's been a pace setter for a long time here in the Midwest. But here's this, Hugh. If you come join us next year, I'll put the Ohio flag behind me alongside the Michigan flag. How's that?
6: Okay, well, we got to talk. This might be the only thing we covered today, Jonathan, and I want to know if there's actually anywhere at the ALEC website where they can find out what's going on in the Midwest, because this is the renaissance of America. Now, Michigan's fallen behind, and Illinois needs to catch up, but water and power means AI and Anduril and Palantir and everything like that. If the Midwestern legislators get it right, it'll be the new boom for the Midwest.
7: Yeah, it absolutely will. And, you know, one of the new pieces of model policy, as you know, that came out of Orlando from our ALEC annual meeting with 1,800 of our closest conservative friends, and we're so glad to have you join us there. That was one of those things that came out of it, was our model statement of principles on what do we do with the discussion around data centers, what do we do around energy policy that's smart, what do we do around water usage and zoning, and making sure that states and cities are open for a development, and making sure that the United States stays a leader when it comes to this race with China on AI and data centers fueling that boom.
6: You know, Jonathan, I think I want to remember the name correctly. State Senator Betancourt from Texas, one of my favorite guests.
7: That's right.
6: He told me,
7: great man.
6: He told me that Texas already has 350 data centers, one of which will more than double the annual government revenue from property tax without any impact on services. I don't know why people aren't rushing out to line up for these things.
7: Well, I don't think they think about that element of it, Hugh, but I mean, telling those stories is really important to know that there's some huge benefits for taxpayers out there when this is done in a smart way, in a responsible way. You know, even just looking at back in Northern Virginia that you know well, I mean, I'm in Fairfax County, Loudoun County right next door is that really the heart and soul of where the data center boom has happened in the United States, as you know. And even as they've had liberal governance in Loudoun County for a number of years now, they've actually seen seen property taxes remain flat or even decline in some cases, where Fairfax County, with little to no data centers, has been, you know, property taxes going through the roof. So just a bilateral comparison of two counties right next door to each other in Northern Virginia, both run by liberals, and you see a huge difference. And I think it can be hugely attributed to this development of data centers in Loudoun County that are taking that property tax burden and taking it off of residential and other commercial property taxpayers. And that's something that just doesn't get told nearly enough.
6: That's why ALEC exists, why if you're a state legislator or adjacent to one, you ought to belong to the American Legislative Exchange Council. Go to alec.org/you. John, I want to do cover Michigan's problem right now. They have a choice. They can go the Indiana-Ohio path, or they can go the Illinois path. And that way, the Illinois path lies doomed. They've got El Sayed versus Rogers on the ballot, and I know you're nonpartisan, so you're not going to take it. And they got John James. I don't know who's running for governor on the Democratic side, but John James, a good, serious, free market guy. Michigan can has a choice in front of it right now. Do you think most Michiganders are aware of that choice?
7: I think so, and I think it's almost impossible to ignore the stark contrast. I mean, this is a great book by the awesome Thomas Sowell, A Conflict of Visions, right? I mean, this is really a time for choosing between, do you want to become Illinois, which is California of the Midwest without the good weather, or do you want to be more prosperous like Indiana and Ohio is increasingly becoming with in-migration and businesses and job creation, all the things that go with that. I think Wisconsin also falls in Minnesota to some degree in those categories, is what do these states want to be when they decide which path they follow? And Michigan, as we know, has kind of gone back and forth under Rick Snyder and Right to Work, and so many great things were happening in the last decade. And then because of the progressive trifecta there, they repealed Right to Work and started to go the way of Illinois again. But I mean, it's almost impossible if you're a objective observer and have studied the Midwest and the economies and what Illinois used to be versus what it is today and what Chicago used to be and what it is today versus where Indiana and Ohio had been and the progress that they've made. The only clear choice to be more like Indiana and more like Ohio and less like Illinois when it comes to states like Michigan and Wisconsin.
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6: Welcome back, America. I'm Hugh Hewitt, always keeping an eye on our shipbuilding in the United States. After talking to Admiral Mark Montgomery yesterday, he pointed out that if we want to actually maintain operations that will deter Iran, we need destroyers. Destroyers are the workhorse of the American fleet. And I'm joined now by United States Senator Susan Collins, chairwoman of the Appropriations Committee, also a member of the Senate Intelligence Committee, and holder of the consecutive roll call vote record in the United States Senate, well over 10,000 now. Senator Collins, welcome back. How are you?
18: Just fine. Great to talk with you, Hugh.
6: So I was driving my grandchildren a few weekends ago to the Maine Botanic Garden to see the trolls, which is an annual kind of excursion for us. And we went over the Kennebec River, and there was one destroyer being worked on. And I thought, I've got to ask Senator Collins, because I talk to Admiral Montgomery often, we need destroyers. Are we making enough of them?
18: We're not making enough of them. There are more than one being worked on in the yard right now. But we've got to keep it flowing. As you were saying, they truly are the workhorse of the fleet. And they're essential to our national security. We've seen that in the Middle East. It was a Bath-built destroyer that shot down all of those Houthi missiles that were being fired at commercial ships, at our troops, and at Israel.
6: So, Senator, what Admiral Montgomery told me just yesterday is that at a minimum we've got 16 there, and we really need 22 to 24, but we're stretched thin. Are your Democratic colleagues aware? Destroyers really do everything, and the carriers can't go anywhere without the destroyers. Are they with you on this?
18: I think there'll be support for adding a second destroyer to the president's budget. It's really important that we do so. As you say, those giant aircraft carriers need the destroyers to protect them. And without the destroyers, you couldn't send the aircraft carriers out to do their mission. So they are incredibly important.
6: So is Bath handling the craftsman shortage as well as they can? I know there's a housing issue in Bath and the same housing issue in Portsmouth with the submarine workforce. What are they doing, and is the Congress helping house and attract skilled workers to the people who build the ships?
18: Well, I'm pleased to say that I've been able to secure funding for two workforce housing projects right in Bath. And these are really important. The majority of the workers at Bath Ironworks do not live in Bath or adjoining communities. They commute from the Lewiston area. In the case of the Portsmouth Naval Shipyard in Kittery, Maine, they commute from Sanford, Maine. That's a long commute. So I've encouraged both shipyards to establish shuttles, which would help with the parking. But we're also working on a parking garage at Bath Ironworks and on a daycare center and housing right in downtown Bath. That would make a huge difference, and it will help improve our retention and recruitment numbers, which are going up. They're much better than they were.
6: Do you think that's a model for every high-cost housing, defense industry, critical segment? Because if you can't get a worker, they make good money. I mean, you can be a welder on a ship and make six figures after a couple of years, but you still got to buy a house. Is this going to be a model everywhere in the country?
18: I think it could well be. You're right. It doesn't matter how good your equipment is or your materials are. If you don't have the skilled workforce, you can't build these amazing ships, and they are amazing. They're technically advanced, and they take very skilled workers. The other part of this element is helping our community colleges train more welders, electricians, plumbers, steel cutters, et cetera. And I have worked with Bath Ironworks and with the Portsmouth Naval Shipyard, with the Pratt Whitney plant in North Berwick, Maine, that makes parts for the F-35, on making sure that our community colleges have the slots to train these individuals. And it's interesting you mentioned welders, because BIW is renowned for the quality of its welding. And that's really important.
6: So, Senator, I want to close. I introduced you before you got on the line as being the most powerful woman in Congress because of your position as chair of the Appropriations Committee. I know Democrats have sort of forced us into a CR. Are you optimistic after the electioneering is done about getting a real budget done?
18: I am, and that really is critical. But I was heartened that the stopgap funding measure was approved in the wee hours of the morning on Saturday by a vote of 90-6. So that was a good sign, because it means that we avoid a government shutdown and have until December 11th post-election to get the appropriations bills passed. That is absolutely critical that we do that.
6: And a last question, it's not political, but it does call into question what's going on in the Senate and the House. Democrats have gone pretty far to the left this cycle. And I remember John Glenn and Sam Nunn and even Scoop Jackson. Are there any of them left?
18: Unfortunately, it seems that there are fewer and fewer. One of the people with whom I work most closely on the Democratic side, Gene Shaheen of New Hampshire, is retiring, so that's disappointing. But there are some that we can still work with. But I'll tell you, what we don't want to have are government shutdowns, and that's what the Democrats, by failing to cooperate, produced less in the last cycle, and those are really damaging to our military, to families that rely on federal programs, and they're unfair to federal workers, some of whom, like our TSA agents, were forced to work without pay.
6: Senator Collins, always good to catch up with you. Thank you for. I didn't know that the CR had passed on Saturday night, so I'm glad to learn that as well. Keep coming back, Senator Collins. I appreciate it. I'll look for that next one. It's probably under the tarp there on the Kennebunk. I only saw one. Thank you so much. I'll be right back, America. 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
6: 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I watched The Patriot with my grandson. 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
0: In honor of all those we've lost to cancer and those still fighting and thriving, like basketball analyst Dick Vitale.
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0: 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At the V Foundation, V is for victory over cancer. 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
21: A win for the White House. For now, I'm Pam Huso, Fox News. Construction of a White House ballroom is allowed to move forward, at least for the time being. Supreme Court Chief Justice John Roberts issued an injunction yesterday. Attorney General Todd Blanche reacted on Fox.
25: We are extraordinarily appreciative of the Chief Justice, and we have been saying all along, since day one, that this is something the President has complete authority to do as the Commander-in-Chief and the Chief Executive of this country.
21: The National Trust for Historic Preservation, which sued to block the construction, argued that Congress needed to authorize the project and accused the administration of outrunning judicial review by increasing construction during this litigation period. New U.S. sanctions on Iran are expected to be unveiled Monday. This as Iran pushes back over the battle for the Strait of Hormuz.
26: Parliamentary Speaker Mohammed Ghalibaf saying on X, quote, "We've received numerous messages from neighboring countries about shaping new security arrangements and economic cooperation in the region. The United States put the security of every single one of its allies at such risk through bullying and pure disregard for their interests for the sake of Israel." Now, Iran's president, Masoud Pezeshkian, said that it might be time to, quote, end the war today. President Trump picked up on that. He obviously hopes that the moderate wing of the leadership in Iran will ultimately be the one that wins out.
21: Fox's Jonathan Hunt. Pope Leo is making a strong appeal for peace and dialogue while speaking to tens of thousands in the small Italian city of Rimini. The Pope spoke out against war, polarization, and social division. 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
21: President Trump waived tariffs on 300,000 tons of beef to help lower prices temporarily. U.S. Trade Representative Jamison Greer on Fox & Friends Weekend explained the price of beef has been stabilized after prices rose during the Biden administration.
11: The price of beef came down a little bit last month, which is great. And this 300,000 metric tons that the president has agreed to come in is just for 90 days. It only represents about 2.5% of annual consumption. So it should be designed to really bring in the beef that consumers need the most.
21: The National Cattlemen's Beef Association claimed it was disappointed by this plan because it could negatively impact American cattle producers. An alleged terror plot leads to an arrest in Albany, New York.
13: The FBI affidavit paints a fuller picture of Jessica Bowie's alleged transformation into an ISIS supporter, with Bowie allegedly telling undercover agents she had gone from a little girl waving an American flag after 9/11 to having stickers depicting the falling towers. And about 5 years ago, the suspect converted to Islam and adopted the name Aisha Saif. Police have not revealed whether she was recruited or traveled to the Middle East. Court docs detail how Bowie used the internet to spread ISIS propaganda, talking openly about jihad and encouraging others to join the Islamic State. The suspect creating over a dozen social media profiles to espouse anti-American messages. And many of her accounts were repeatedly suspended for violating platform rules.
21: Fox's Chanley Painter. Last month, Bowie allegedly told an FBI source posing as an ISIS facilitator that she wanted to help make explosives. Two police officers were shot and a suspect was killed after an attempted arrest turned into a car chase in Connecticut. Police say the suspect fled in a vehicle, leading officers on a pursuit from Hartford to Newington late last night. Cam Cusso, Fox News.
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6: Good evening, Grace America. I'm Hugh Hewitt. I hesitate to play for you what I'm about to play for you because it's so cringe-inducing. Abdul El-Sayed evidently received his campaign management advice from Hassan Piker on you can't be too stupid online, when in fact you can be too stupid online. And Abdul El-Sayed did a Blue's Clues-inspired cringe-inducing video which has now surfaced, and I regret to inform you, I'm going to show it to you. If you're watching on the Salem News Channel, you may have to look through your eyes. And if you're listening on the Salem Radio Network or one of our great affiliates, let me just tell you it's done as Blue's Clues, as a child's pitch to do early mail-in voting, proving that El Sayed does not know where the bottom is, put him on the floor, and he'll dig a hole to fall off of. Cut number one.

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1: We just got a letter. We just got a letter. We just got a letter. I wonder who it's from. Oh, it looks like my ballot. Brought to me by my Secretary of State. And with it, I can participate in democracy. The first day that I can turn this in is June 25th. But it has to be postmarked by July 21st. Or I can drop it off up until Election Day, which is August 4th. Thanks, Secretary of State. Thanks, mailbox.
2: Votes gonna do, we can too.
3: All right. That may be the worst thing I've ever seen. My eyes hurt. And I'm going to play it again because I want you to realize how stupid he thinks his voters are. I mean, I'm playing it after the election because it just surfaced. I don't know who he pushed this out to. College kids? High school kids who just turned 18 who may have grown up on Blue's Clues? Moms and dads who rely on Blue's Clues? Did he think it was cute? Did no one tell him, no, you're running for the United States Senate? Now, I've got a column in Fox News today, before I saw this clip, how one senator can truly wreak havoc on the United States military. And I cited as my example, Tom Tuberville. Now, Senator Tuberville's a Republican, and I generally agree with him, but I was really angry with him in 2023 when he put a hold on every colonel and captain in the United States military who was up for one star, and on every one star general officers, that's all generals and admirals in all the branches, who was up for a second or a third or a fourth star. A blanket hold. Now, a hold is a right of any senator to indefinitely delay any presidential nomination. In other words, it's blackmail. You want something, and you put a hold. They're usually used judiciously, if at all, because it's such a nuclear weapon of the Senate. It will end up blowing itself up if you use it too much. For the first time in history, really, the first time in history, a senator put a hold on every single captain and colonel who is being recommended for promotion to general or admiral, and every general or admiral who was going to put on a second, third, or fourth star. And Senator Tuberville put that on for 10 months, and it destroyed a lot of careers, because this is all, you know, the American military has got a million people in it, and it's a pyramid in the officer corps, and people fall out, and they've got to be replaced, and they've got to make the next billet in order to learn the skill set that they need for the next skill. It's a pyramid that you've got to climb so that when you end up with two, three, four stars, you really deserve it. And usually when you end up with one star, you really deserve it. There's some political generals. I think Pete Hegseth has been on the warpath against some. He may have been overcorrecting for that. But the Tuberville experiment actually now serves a purpose, because I was mad at the time. I had a lot of friends in the military and family in the military. And though they were not affected by it, I know that if you screw thousands of people out of pay, promotion, transfer, new billets, important schools. If you mess all that up, it takes a long time to pick up the pieces and put Humpty Dumpty back together again. But that's behind us. Senator Tuberville made his decision to remove the hold. He was persuaded by his Republican colleagues who perhaps are more familiar with the military. I think he's going to be a much better governor than he was a senator at the start. You're going to win in Alabama, win going away, and that's good for Alabama. However, it also underscored, and this is the useful takeaway, one senator, one, can do that to the United States military. Now, do you want Abdul el-Sayed, who is a radical, a left-wing extremist, an Islamist apologist because he's buddies with Hassan Piker, who said America deserved 9/11, Hassan Piker, who's a racist, Hassan Piker, who is homophobic, Hassan Piker, who is everything bad about the extreme left wing and stupid to boot. Right? He's just dumb. And vulgar, profane, worst thing that happened to American politics in a long time. And El-Sayed closed his campaign with him because he's Mr. DSA. And he went, and if he hadn't done that, he wouldn't have won. If El-Sayed wins in Michigan against the extreme exhibit A of what you want in a senator, Mike Rogers, 14 years in the House, chair of the House Intelligence Committee, former FBI agent, former Army lieutenant, former state legislator, Michigander, common sense, thoroughly good man. Thoroughly good man. Right for Michigan, right down the middle, center right, and serious. Or you're going to have El-Sayed. And again, now, I've prepared you to watch Abdul El-Sayed cringe us to all a comatose state, cut number one.

0: Tonight's mailbox.
1: We just got a letter. We just got a letter. We just got a letter. I wonder who it's from. Oh, it looks like my ballot. Brought to me by my Secretary of State. And with it, I can participate in democracy. The first day that I can turn this in is June 25th. But it has to be postmarked by July 21st. Or I can drop it off up until Election Day, which is August 4th. Thanks, Secretary of State. Thanks, mailbox.
2: Votes could do, we can too.
3: All right, who's he looking for here? Blue's Clues debuted in 2006. It went off the air 10 years ago. Had 143 episodes, animated Blue Puppy, a lot of stupid stuff like that. It's a kid's show. So what's he think about voters? He's aimed at the demo, right? He's aimed at the Gen Zers, who are maybe going to vote for the first time. And maybe there's a bit of nostalgia mining there, like getting Elmo to do an ad for you or Big Bird to do an ad for you. But maybe it's just stupid. And maybe the stupid that is Hassan Piker rubbed off on him. Here's Hassan. I'm going to play both these for hours again in hour three, just so you can know. Here's Hassan Piker begging us to stop attacking him, cut number 15.
4: I know we don't always see eye to eye on a lot of stuff, but you have to literally, at some point, I know you don't want to do this, defend me. And not because you love what I have to say, not because I'm a part of this coalition, even though I am, whether you like it or not, but you are going to inevitably have to say, this is a ridiculous conversation that we're having, because the real conversation that Republicans don't want to have is the cost of living crisis. That requires you, at some point, to basically take the L a little bit, okay? And maybe be a little bit more honest about how I'm not this dangerous, toxic, radical force. I'm not expecting you to defend clips out of context or anything like that. I'm not even expecting you to defend some of these statements at all. I think you should probably attack the form. You should attack the form. You should attack the function. You should probably attack the very reason as to why Republicans have made this.
3: All right. Attack the form and function is critical legal theory. It's crits, generally. It's a talking point drawn from Marxist dribble. It's idiocy. And he is really dumb. He never makes an argument from facts. He never makes an argument from data. He talks in slogans and in profanity. And he's El Sayed's buddy. And he's Peggy Flanagan's buddy. He's the Democrats' new kingmaker. Because he's got a streaming audience of 1 million people around the world. We don't know who's watching him. But America didn't deserve 9/11. That wasn't taken out of context. He said that. Take it for what it's worth. El Sayed, Hassan Piker, they're running together. Stay tuned. Vic Mattis is next on The Hugh Hewitt Show. 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
3: Welcome back, America. I'm Hugh Hewitt with Vic Mattis, co-host of the Getting Hammered podcast and with the Washington Free Beacon, and Margaret Romer fan. Vic, when did you be... Megan Romer fan. When did you become, a Megan Romer aficionado?
14: Well, let's see. I mean, she had her interview on Fox News where I think it was Shannon Bream just had a list of insane DSA talking points and positions. And she said yes to all of them, abolishing, ICE and I think even possibly abolishing the Senate. I can't remember that and either getting rid of the Supreme Court. And she just leaned all in. And then, of course, she had her interview more recently with David Remnick of The New Yorker. And, again, Remnick is no right-winger, but boy, did she make him seem like he was totally red-pilled on that. He seemed baffled. He tried not to sort of laugh in her face, although there were times he was just like, I don't understand. And that's the best you can do when you start asking questions, and it's clear that the person you're asking questions to has no idea what to say. And he's talking about, for example, the Camp David Accords, and she's not familiar with the fact that, the Palestinians were offered Jerusalem. And later he's asking about, really, diplomats can go to Ukraine and suddenly problem solved, and they haven't done that yet. And she's just nodding along. And then, of course, the worst thing is her agreement to go, when she said that she would have joined Daria Lisa Avila Chevalier, who will become a congresswoman after the fall election, at the October 8, 2023 rally, less than 24 hours after the worst attack on Jews in the Holocaust. And she says, yeah, I'd probably be there too. This is not to say, she says, that she does, she doesn't condone the violence, and she's not saying that she supports that, but she understands why they would do it, and she'd be there to support them.
3: Okay, so Vic, that was our entry-level drug for DSA people and your first cut at the easiest target. Now I'm going to burn your eyes out and show you an ad that Abdul El Sayed cut before the election that has only recently surfaced, and I want to know if you even understand what it's trying to do. Cut number one.

0: Thanks, mailbox.
1: We just got a letter. We just got a letter. We just got a letter. I wonder who it's from. Oh, it looks like my ballot. Brought to me by my Secretary of State. And with it, I can participate in democracy. The first day that I can turn this in is June 25th, but it has to be postmarked by July 21st. Or I can drop it off up until Election Day, which is August 4th. Thanks, Secretary of State. Thanks, mailbox.
2: Folks gonna do what we can too.
3: So, Vic, does that ring any bells with you?
4: Sadly, it does. I mean, my son.
3: Oh, your Blue's Clues dad.
4: Yes. And you know, he and my son, when he was, you know, he's now going off to college, and so Abdul El Sayed has now ruined what once was a happy memory for me of Blue's Clues. My son even had what we called his handy-dandy notebook. So I get the reference, and I do want to say for the record, the first host of Blue's Clues was better than the second host, Joe. But that aside, this is really weird, and I don't know how that is going to play in Michigan, especially now that you mentioned, Hugh, it's been resurfaced. It's just weird and slightly creepy, and I get it. You know, you can vote by mail. In fact, you can vote weeks and weeks earlier before you find out your candidate is insane and it's too late to change it. So I guess that's the case he's presented.
3: So do you think he was aiming at your son's demo, who watched a lot of Blue? Because it's been off the air for 10 years. Do you think he was aiming at young people that he thinks are stupid?
4: Yeah, I mean, there's definitely a nostalgic element to it. And it's something that we as adults are, that's not going to resonate with us, and it's not going to resonate with, you know, obviously kids who are not eligible to vote. But certainly if you're 18, you're going to say, oh, I remember that, and this guy is so funny, and that's cool, and I guess I'll vote for El Sayed. Maybe that's what he's going for there. But again, that's really weird, and he just ruined a wonderful memory for me.
3: Okay, now I'm going to go full DSA on you. The brand new kingmaker of the Democratic Party, Hassan Piker, is feeling put upon cut number 15.
5: I know we don't always see eye to eye on a lot of stuff, but you have to literally, at some point, I know you don't want to do this, defend me. And not because you love what I have to say, not because I'm a part of this coalition, even though I am, whether you like it or not, but you are going to inevitably have to say, this is a ridiculous conversation that we're having, because the real conversation that Republicans don't want to have is the cost of living crisis. That requires you, at some point, to basically take the L a little bit, okay? And maybe be a little bit more honest about how I'm not this dangerous, toxic, radical force. I'm not expecting you to defend clips out of context or anything like that. I'm not even expecting you to defend some of these statements at all. I think you should probably attack the form. You should attack

0: And Hassan Piker is not going to be a team player. He has millions of followers, as you know, a lot of acolytes and people who actually, frankly, agree with all of his detestable positions, whether it be 9/11 or the raping of capitalists or not caring what happened on October 7, not caring what happened to women at the concert on October 7. I mean, it's sick. And so he tries to preface it by saying, look, I'm not saying that you should also say that, you know, America had it coming on 9/11, but, you know, do me a solid here and at least, you know, come to a partial defense of me. And I don't know what the candidates are going to do. I mean, honestly, in El Sayed's case, he may, in fact, still stick with Hassan Piker. He went to that pool party on election
1: day. Oh, yeah, he's stuck with him.
0: Yeah, he's that confident about it. But it's going to put all the other Democratic candidates in a very uncomfortable position because now that we're heading into general elections of the midterms, their Republican opponents are going to say, do you stand with Hassan Piker on any number of detestable positions? And they're going to have to either, you know, find some wiggle room there or, you know, go to talking points and say, well, the real issue is this and Trump. Or they're going to have to just say, yeah, I'm cool with it. And so the civil war on the Democratic side continues here.
1: 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And thank you, Vic, even though I've ruined Blue's Clues for you. 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
5: Man, do I love
6: Fox News. I'm Paul Stevens. President Trump in South Carolina Friday night supporting Republican Senator Darlene Graham's campaign for a full term despite some recent shaky debate answers regarding national security.
7: She's more about affordability. She's about what we have, how much a loaf of bread is going to cost, how much beef is going to cost.
6: U.S. Supreme Court Chief Justice John Roberts issuing an injunction Friday, allowing above-ground construction on that controversial White House ballroom to continue. The administration is pleased.
8: We are extraordinarily appreciative of the Chief Justice, and we have been saying all along, since day one, that this is something the president has complete authority to do as the commander-in-chief and the chief executive of this country.
6: Attorney General Todd Blanche on Fox's Saturday in America, the National Trust for Historic Preservation sued to block that construction work. 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

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It makes it better.

0: America, I'm Hugh Hewitt. Jake Auchincloss is a member of Congress from Massachusetts, Harvard grad, Marine, normal, for a Democrat, pretty good. He went on MS Now with Alicia Menendez, and apparently when you go on MS Now, you lose your mind, and you say whatever the host wants to hear. Cut number three.
1: To the point you made about leadership, you have repeatedly called on Defense Secretary Pete Hegseth to resign. If Democrats are to take back control of Congress, will impeachment be a priority?
2: Yes, it should be. Absolutely. We need an inquiry. We need oversight and investigations. And if the facts yield an impeachment recommendation, we need to pursue that vigorously.
0: We're going to impeach Pete Hegseth. It makes a lot of sense to me. Not. I just think when you've lost a normie like Auchincloss to the vortex on the left of the Democratic Party, you're really losing the whole party down the spider rabbit hole. Not the whole party. Former Jill Biden Chief of Staff Michael LaRosa went on, not MS Now, but News Nation with Elizabeth Vargas and Tim Pawlenty, cut number 14.
3: He's a fraud. You were talking about money in politics, right? He has the opportunity right now to tell the Democratic super PACs that are running ads on his behalf
4: to get out
3: of Michigan.
4: You're talking about Syed. Syed should be saying this.
3: That's right. Elizabeth, you can't bash the system on a Monday and benefit from it on a Tuesday.
4: Yeah.
3: And that's exactly what he's doing. He's taking money from NVIDIA and big tech and big healthcare. He's just not telling you that.
4: Yeah.
3: He's also, they're super PACs who, by the way, are funded by corporate PACs and lobbyists like me are also running ads for him. So he needs to make up his mind. He's talking out both sides of his butt.
0: Getting all upset there on the Democrat side. El Sayed is caught between rock and hard place time. He can't unglue himself from Hassan Piker, and he can't stop Joe Biden's former chief of staff from coming after him with an axe. I don't know what he's going to do. Ro Khanna, by the way, on with Steve Inskeep. I played one clip of this in the opening monologue today, but I want to play that again and then part two. This is, again, Congressman Khanna has been on this show a dozen times, and he used to be, look, very liberal, but a smart guy, Yale lawyer, a good representative for Silicon Valley, but he knows he has to say insane things to even have a shot at being taken seriously and allowed on the stage of the Democratic debates that will begin not long after the voting ends in November for the 2028 nomination. Ro Khanna is running for president. So we went on with Steve Inskeep, cut number 12.
5: He excluded a lot of the Black South, where domestic workers, agriculture workers didn't
0: set that. He's talking, the he is Franklin Delano Roosevelt. All right, cut number 12.
5: Chance. He purposely set Social Security at 65, knowing that black life expectancy was 59.
6: That was the only way he was going to get Southern support for his social reforms.
5: He excluded, of course, Japanese Americans.
0: Can I stop here for a second? I took FDR from Frank Friedel. Frank Friedel, the preeminent scholar of Franklin Roosevelt. I've never heard this. I don't know when this became a talking point. Steve Inskeep is a serious, good, popular historian. I cannot believe he's saying that Social Security, FDR excluded blacks from Social Security on purpose. Because their life expectancy was 59, so he set it at 60. I can't believe that. Maybe they want to send me the letter in which FDR said, let's get the blacks out because they die at 59. Then I'll believe
6: it. Nominate a more progressive candidate in 2028 than they have in the past.
5: Yes. But what does that mean? It means we need America's next New Deal. I believe we need a economic realignment in this country. What does that look like specifically? Tax billionaire wealth. You could raise $4 trillion if you taxed the billionaires.
0: Okay. America has 989 billionaires. They are collectively worth $8 trillion. So Ro Khanna is proposing to take half their money. All right. proposition. And even Steelers fans are going to do that. If you're a billionaire and you see Congress that's going to take half of in the United States, or will you expatriate it and yourself? All right, Steelers fans, you know the answer there. They will leave because capital is mobile, and Ro Khanna knows that. So does Steve Inskeep. I don't know if he followed up or not. I don't have the whole interview. Hope he did. Stay tuned, America. On Hugh Hewitt.
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0: 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I carry in curcumin, resveratrol, omega, 4 pills in every pack. 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

message. The National Weather Service in Cleveland has issued a severe thunderstorm warning for northwestern Trumbull County in northeastern Ohio, Geauga County in northeastern Ohio, northeastern Cuyahoga County in northeastern Ohio, southern Lake County in northeastern Ohio, southwestern Ashtabula County in northeastern Ohio, until 2:45 p.m. Eastern Daylight Time. At 1:38 p.m. Eastern Daylight Time, severe thunderstorms were located along a line extending from near Euclid to near Warrensville Heights, moving east at 45 miles per hour. Hazard, 60 miles per hour wind gusts. Source, radar indicated. Impact, expects damage to trees and power lines. Locations impacted include Cleveland, Willowick, Chardon, Euclid, Mentor, Cleveland Heights, Solon, Willoughby, Eastlake, Warrensville Heights, South Russell, Littlefield, Orwell, Britton, Highland Hills, Lake Line, Chesterland, Garfield Heights, Shaker Heights, and Maple Heights. For your protection, move to an interior room on the lowest floor of a building. Torrential rainfall is occurring with these storms, and may lead to flash flooding. Do not drive your vehicle through flooded roadways. Repeating, a severe thunderstorm warning has been issued until 2:45 p.m. Eastern Daylight Time for the following counties, in Ohio, Ashtabula, Cuyahoga, Geauga, Lake and Trumbull,

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6: Welcome back, America. I'm Duke Hewitt. Josh Schauer is my guest, editor-in-chief of Jewish Insider. Josh, I'm going to burn your eyes out. I'm going to play for you a new Abdul El-Sayed video that has resurfaced. Cut number one.

0: We just got a letter. We just got a letter. We just got a letter. I wonder who it's from. Oh, it looks like my ballot. Brought to me by my Secretary of State. And with it, I can participate in democracy. The first day that I can turn this in is June 25th, but it has to be postmarked by July 21st. Or I can drop it off up until Election Day, which is August 4th. Thanks, Secretary of State. Thanks, Mailbox.
1: Folks, could do we can do.
2: So, Josh Krushauer, your reaction.
3: So I saw this for the first time today, and at first I assumed it was AI generated, and then I actually watched the content. Clearly, this was about a little over a month old, I think, trying to get people to early vote in the primary. This just underscores how the messaging for the base, and I never seen anything quite like it. I guess he was trying to, mimic Blue's Clues or some kids show. But it's a bizarre, wacky way of doing that. And that kind of messaging is just going to be just absolutely weird if you try to do that in the general election. So how do you think this plays
2: in a football high school environment in Michigan, which is almost as crazy as Ohio, Texas, and Florida, after you said that there's toxic masculinity in football?
3: I mean, it's funny. I think Mike Rogers has, said he's going after faith, football, the flag. That's sort of the line that Rogers has used against El Sayed. And I think it's hard to follow all the back and forth on social media, but I think El Sayed challenged Mike Rogers to a one-on-one football game, which is a little. I thought El Sayed played football in high school, but apparently not, because like the notion of a one-on-one football game makes no sense, and it really makes him look out of touch. So look, the sports metaphor I used the other day was Republicans think this guy has a short temper, El Sayed. And Republicans are blitzing the quarterback. They're making him throw interceptions when he's under pressure. And I've seen quite a few since he won the nomination last Tuesday. And they look like they're not handling the pressure very well. And they're not pivoting very well to running towards the general election, where there are a lot of independents, a lot of moderate Democrats who are very wary of El Sayed, and he's not really doing what's necessary to reach out to those skeptics.
2: You know, it's hard to pivot when you put on Hassan Piker like a Spider-Man suit. Here is Hassan Piker from either yesterday or the day before streaming forever, cut number 15.
4: I know we don't always see eye to eye on a lot of stuff, but you have to literally at some point, I know you don't want to do this, defend me. And not because you love what I have to say, not because I'm a part of this coalition, even though I am, whether you like it or not, but you are going to inevitably have to say, this is a ridiculous conversation that we're having, because the real conversation that Republicans don't want to have is the cost of living crisis. That requires you, at some point, to basically take the L a little bit. Okay, and maybe be a little bit more honest about how I'm not this dangerous, toxic, radical force. I'm not expecting you to defend clips out of context or anything like that. I'm not even expecting you to defend some of these statements at all. I think you should probably attack the form. You should attack the form. You should attack the function. You should probably attack the very reason as to why Republicans have made this or are trying to make this a salient line of attack instead of
2: Josh, what's that mean? How do you interpret Hassan Piker's appeal for help?
3: Look, this is not a part. This guy's a DSA guy. He's not a Democratic Party guy. So he's going to be the worst headache that El Sayed and the Democratic Party is going to be dealing with throughout the general election campaign. And look, I find it remarkable because there were a lot of serious Democratic thinkers and strategists like Third Way, the centrist Democratic group, that wrote an op-ed during the primary talking about how dangerous, how damaging and extremist this guy Hassan Piker is. And a lot of supposedly smart people were like, ha-ha, he didn't affect his ability to win the nomination or to lead Haley Stevens in the primary, so this stuff doesn't matter. But what they don't realize is primary politics and how far the Democratic has gone outside the mainstream is not the equivalent of what you need to win in the votes and the people you need to win in a general election. And this guy has become toxic. There were Mallory McMorrow, one of the primary challengers. A lot of Michigan Democrats warned that this is a toxic, anti-Semitic, anti-American figure. And now they don't know what they, you know, El Sayed is not really distancing himself from him. I don't think he can, given that he used him as a surrogate in the final days of the campaign. But this is a guy who is going to be the gift that keeps on giving for the Republicans. They don't have to do any messaging. Republicans just let this guy talk. They're going to be focusing on the economy. They're going to be focusing on bread and butter issues. And they're going to let Piker's own words really hurt his own candidate, his favorite candidate, El Sayed.
2: 30 seconds, so, Josh. Does it bleed over to Troy Jackson in Maine and Roy Cooper in North Carolina and Sherrod Brown in Michigan and wherever they're trying to win, where they're cheating in Alaska? Does it bleed to every Democrat?
3: We don't know yet, but what I will say is that smart Democrats would have understood the long-term implications of being associated with someone like Hassan Piker, and the battlegrounds, for the most part, are in red states, Texas, Ohio, Iowa, right, Alaska. If you think Piker's not going to sell in Michigan, he's certainly not going to sell in those Trump states. So if Democrats realize that if you kind of isolate the guy and take the short-term hit, because you're going to save the red state seats where this could become an issue. We don't know how much he's going to transcend Michigan and affect Democratic. So the socialist rise is going to affect candidates in redder states. But boy, that, if I'm Chuck Schumer, that's a risk I wouldn't want to take. And the fact that Democratic leaders didn't speak up and isolate this guy is going to cause a much more problem.
2: And if I'm the NRCC, I'm running El Sayed ads that combine the Hassan Piker stream with that crazy Blue's Clues video and putting it on 24/7 everywhere. Josh Kroshauer, follow him on X at Josh Kroshauer, editor of Jewish Insider. Thank you, Josh. I'll be right back, America. Stay tuned.
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2: Welcome back, America. I'm Hugh Hewitt. I'm a little bit sad today. I haven't made the long list of potential White House press secretaries, and I think it's because my reputation for having no patience with stupidity precedes me, and I'm afraid in that room there are just a lot of dumb people. I know what I would do, though. I would have a bookshelf full of The Looming Tower by Lawrence Wright, and a bookshelf full of Victor Davis Hanson, a variety of books, but especially The Dying Citizen. I would keep around a few copies of my favorite tomes from Churchill. I would keep around Great Contemporaries, for example. And whenever I got a stupid question, which would be often, they're often stupid questions, I would say, can you come up here? And I'd give him a copy of Looming Tower and say, you may ask a question after you and I have a record on the record discussion about what you learned from this book. And because that was a dumb question, and there's a very famous clip about that question. I would have

0: answer. He wants voters to focus on what he says is at stake.
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3: 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But Griff, she's a propped up.
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16: Republican Michigan U.S. Senate nominee Mike Rogers set to face off against Democratic nominee Abdul El-Sayed in November in one of the country's most watched Senate races. On Fox and Friends weekend, Rogers making his case for why Michigan voters should choose him as the two campaigns begin their general election fight.
17: He can't hide from the fact that when a terrorist filled his car with explosives and tried to kill 130 kids at a synagogue school, and he said, hurt people, want to hurt people, and he could understand that you can. That's who you are, and that's who he is. And I tell you what, we need people to understand who he is.
16: And Abdul El-Sayed will be joining Fox this coming Monday to react. As the Trump White House works to tackle the opioid crisis, the CDC says deaths connected to fentanyl are down 22% in just the past year.
18: The White House is highlighting these numbers in honor of National Fentanyl Prevention and Awareness Day. They say fentanyl deaths dropped 22% from 2024 to 2025. Overall, per the CDC, there was a 14% decrease in overdose deaths within that time frame, marking a decline for the third consecutive year. The White House is tying those figures to the president's border policies and efforts to dismantle the fentanyl supply chain. DHS Secretary Mark Wayne Mullen says, "We have lost too many American lives to fentanyl, especially after years of disastrous open border policies that made it even easier for the cartels to bring their drugs to our country. Thanks to President Donald J. Trump's strong leadership, we are bringing the hammer down on drug trafficking." And smug.

0: I am. And so we always joke, someone asked
1: me. Oh, I'm now giving that gift to everyone. I'm going to give that gift to everyone because that was a great
0: picture.
1: Whoever
0: you hate.
1: How does he prepare for the commentary podcast? He puts up an inflatable giraffe. So good social media on you, Bethany Mandel. 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Someday she will change her name to Bethany Mandel, but I'm done asking. Thank you, Bethany. Don't go anywhere, America. I'm Hugh Keeler.
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7: Fox News, I'm Paul Stevens. Not the final say, but the U.S. Supreme Court will allow construction to continue on that controversial White House ballroom.
8: We are extraordinarily appreciative of the Chief Justice, and we have been saying all along, since day one, that this is something the President has complete authority to do as the Commander-in-Chief and the Chief Executive of this country.
7: Attorney General Todd Blanche on X, Senate Minority Leader Chuck Schumer saying the Supreme Court is rubber stamping the president's vanity-driven corruption. He was not endorsed by President Trump, but Republican Congressman Ralph Norman thinks he can win a U.S. Senate race in South Carolina.
9: I can beat the candidate that the Democrats are putting up.
7: The president is supporting Darlene Graham, the sister of the late U.S. Senator Lindsey Graham. 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

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Jim Garrity's been doing this show for so long. He didn't have kids when we started, and he's always had the same bump music. He also had long blonde hair and was a hippie when we started. Jim, good to see you.

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1: you
0: Post
1: say
0: columnist.
1: That.
0: He's a National Review Morning Jolt guy. He's a regular presence here who I can ask this question without embarrassment. Jim, have you followed the WNBA controversy?
1: Just a little bit. And I would say the outcome, the end result of everything I hear about the NBA makes me think that I would hate it. And, you know, back in the day, the college I went to had a good women's basketball team. It had a good women's volleyball team. I am capable of getting into soccer when the World Cup comes along. So I'm not inherently opposed to women's athletics or anything like that. I do think, by the way, every time somebody comes along and creates a new sports league, there's kind of an assumption that like there's just an endless amount of appetite and there's an endless amount of what I'm going to call mental real estate or attention span for every new sport that comes along. I do salute ESPN for embracing the Ocho and having... Hugh, have you noticed that they do like potato sack races and kickball and like every weird sport you could ever possibly imagine?
0: I can't find baseball tonight anymore. I don't watch it anymore because ESPN kept moving around baseball tonight, so I'm done with it.
1: But everything I hear about the WNBA suggests that everything is seen through the prism of race.
0: Yeah.
1: Everything is seen through the prism, like the idea of like, ah, we don't like this young new superstar who's stealing attention. They had in Clark, and what's the name of the
0: Cunningham.
1: One for the one out in L.A.?
0: Well, it's Caitlin Clark and Cunningham are both on the Indiana Fever.
1: Okay. Angel Reese was the other one. And I was like, oh, you could have your Magic Johnson and your Larry Bird, right?
0: Right.
1: The NBA used these two guys in this kind of clash of the Titans. Who do you like more? Who's the greatest one? And the L.A. Lakers versus the Boston Celtics. Boomed in the 1980s. I guess, yeah, it was throughout the 1980s. Then Michael Jordan comes along, the only human being who I've seen for whom gravity was optional.
0: Right.
1: And the NBA blows up into this giant global game. The WNBA seems to have those options and has no interest doing so and wants to basically step into every conceivable political controversy they can, basically saying to the casual Caitlin Clark fans and everybody, like, this is not for you. If this is interesting you, we did it by accident, and we don't really want you to be into it. By the way, whenever you watch, we play those highlights. How many people do you see in the stands?
0: Well, they don't they don't show you the full arena, Jim.
1: No, they don't. You know,
0: there's a reason. So I'm just curious. Do you think it endures? I think Americans don't like racial conflict. I mean, I think they really hate it generally. And that anything that is mired in racial conflict, they turn their head away from, because that was our dark and terrible past with slavery and then the civil rights movement and Selma. And we don't want to go back there. And President Obama's biggest failing was not doing more. In fact, he may have made race relations in this country worse. And we don't want that. And so I think the WNBA is committing collective suicide. Agree?
1: They are. Like, look, they got their Michael Jordan. They got their phenomenally popular athlete, and they're doing everything they can to drive her out of the league, it seems. When you talk about this with a typical left-of-center sports writer, they will cite Jackie Robinson. They will cite the fact that the Washington Redskins were the last team to integrate. They will talk about the Black Power salute at the Olympics back, you know, and they'll say, race and social issues and political issues have always been involved in the sports world. Sure. But if you watch ESPN Classic, they're not showing you, stuff primarily about the political debates. They're primarily showing you back when the Cleveland Browns and New York Jets were good, which you're only, which generally is ancient history. It's been a long time ago.
0: Your Honor, I object. I object to having the Browns in the same sentence with the Jets. Your Honor, strike that from the record.
1: But you're absolutely right, Hugh. You guys have never won the Super Bowl. We have. So, correct. That is
0: you won the
1: totally
0: Super Bowl before you were alive. I can remember that Super Bowl. So,
1: the Super Bowl.
0: So,
1: either way,
0: I object to
1: point
0: that.
1: Being, sports is the toy department of life, as some sports writer once wrote. Like, it's where we escape from all these problems, where we're just supposed to, you know, have fun, root for our team, root against the other team, and just kind of, you know, enjoy ourselves. And when you drag this into it, it becomes a pain in the neck, and it becomes controversial. And are you sending a signal? Like, you know, in the D.C. area, you know, like, some people say it says something if you're still wearing Washington Redskins, you know, T-shirt or something like that, instead of Washington Commanders. Now, it might just be it's an old shirt, but there are some people who are very, you know, like they feel like they're making a statement with, by using something
0: like
1: that.
0: Yeah, I've got an Indians Ren Spooner shirt that cost too much to throw it away, so I still wear it, but it's not a statement. Now, keep race in mind, because I'm coming back to talk about one of Jim's closest friends, Hassan Piker, after the break. Don't go anywhere, America. I'm Hugh Hewitt. That's Jim Garrity. Stay with us.
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0: Welcome back, America. Jim Garrity, Washington Post columnist, National Review columnist. He is the editor of The Morning Jolt, or the writer of The Morning Jolt, every morning, which you ought to be getting from National Review. And he's often funny and always present on the Edited as well as Three Martini Lunch podcast. Jim, I took a cheap shot at you going to break saying that you and Hassan Piker are buddies, but you're both podcasters, right? Are you a Twitch streamer yet?
1: I am not, although Hugh, like, aren't there like four Americans left who don't have a podcast?
0: Well,
1: it really is, Theo. Non-podcast hosts are the fastest shrinking demographic in America. By the way, I want to thank you and Dwayne for playing the Billy Joel's We Didn't Start the Fire. One of my favorite songs. I think a very thorough defense against arson. And you mentioned in the last segment that I've been doing your show since before I had kids. And for a moment, I was like, are you kidding? And I realized I have a college freshman. And yes, you and I started doing this, I want to say the 2004 cycle.
0: Yeah, because I started in 2000 and you were early on.
1: Yeah. So I first heard the name Hassan Piker from my older teenager. A demonstration of how it's permeated the youth far faster than it, you know, permeates, you know, middle-aged America here.
0: But he's a robotics guy.
1: Both of them are robotics guys. But, yeah, that was a, you know, like, this is doing Twitch. Twitch is like playing video games and other people watch you playing video games. And I think this is the most unbelievably boring thing you possibly could do. But then again, Hugh, I watch the Jets games. And I'm sure a lot of people think that's like...

0: urgent weather message. The National Weather Service in Cleveland has issued a severe thunderstorm warning for southeastern Portage County in northeastern Ohio, southwestern Mahoning County in northeastern Ohio, northeastern Stark County in northeastern Ohio, until 3:30 p.m. Eastern Daylight Time. At 2:44 p.m. Eastern Daylight Time, a severe thunderstorm was located over North Canton, or over Canton, moving northeast at 30 miles per hour. Hazard, 60 miles per hour wind gusts and quarter-size hail. Source, radar indicated. Impact, minor damage to vehicles is possible. Expect damage to trees and power lines. Locations impacted include Canton, Green, Alliance, North Canton, Lewisville, Sebring, Hartville, Randolph, Atwater, Edinburgh, Deerfield, Myers Lake, Hills and Dales, Limeville, Greentown, Maple Ridge, Maximo, and Uniontown. For your protection, move to an interior room on the lowest floor of a building. Repeating, a severe thunderstorm warning has been issued until 3:30 p.m. Eastern Daylight Time for the following counties in Ohio: Mahoning, Portage, and Stark.
1: I have come to the conclusion, it's not just because you and I have been doing this for so long, Hugh, anybody who gets spotlighted by the mainstream media as the hot new voice you need to listen to, 9 times out of 10, they're going to be the dumbest person you've ever seen. And I really wanted to use some words besides person right there. I won't get you in trouble with the FCC, Hugh. But like they're generally dumb as a box of hammers, as sharp as a butter knife, right?
2: Because Hassan Piker does not appear to have read a book. Do you think he's read a book?
1: Like maybe an instruction manual or something. Right.
2: The little red book.
1: I'm sure he's
2: maybe.
1: Read a book, right? Hey. But you know, because he said most famously, "America deserved 9/11," right?
2: Right.
1: And El Sayed, when he gets in trouble for this, keeps saying the quote was taken out of context. Hugh, please explain to me the context in which "America deserved 9/11" makes more sense, which is not as bad as it says. Now, eventually, El Sayed goes on the Sunday shows and he says it was a dumb thing to say. Okay, that is an adjective you could use. I think there's a whole bunch of things, and it's, you know, appropriate. This, like, we're a month away from the 25th anniversary of 9/11, and it just is a... I don't know if, like, it's easier to say that if you either weren't around for 9/11 or were a really little kid, but those of us who do have memories of that day would be like, what on earth, like... That's a sign you need to be along in a concussion protocol.
2: Proposition.
1: And no Senate candidate of any party should be scoped within 10 miles of somebody like that.
2: Proposition. The Democrats have allowed themselves to be poisoned in the cycle by so many stories about their nutter fringe, in the way that Republicans were poisoned a few years back by their nutter fringe in the cycle, primary nutters. Not only will those people lose... But they will bring other people down with them so that 2026 is not what Democrats expect it to be. In fact,

0: urgent weather message. The National Weather Service in Cleveland has issued a severe thunderstorm warning for southwestern Trumbull County in northeastern Ohio, northern Portage County in northeastern Ohio, north central Mahoning County in northeastern Ohio, southeastern Geauga County in northeastern Ohio, until 3:30 p.m. Eastern Daylight Time. At 2:47 p.m. Eastern Daylight Time, a severe thunderstorm was located over Ravenna, moving east at 25 miles per hour. Hazard, 60 miles per hour in gusts and quarter-size hail. Source, radar indicated. Impact, minor damage to vehicles is possible. Expect damage to trees and power lines. Locations impacted include 1. Ravenna, Kent, Streetsboro, Newton Falls, Lordstown, Garrettsville, Manway, West Farmington, Leavittsburg, Parkman, Windham, Hiram, Craig Beach, Brady Lake, Wayland, South Canal, and Turnpike Interchange. For your protection, move to an interior room on the lowest floor of a building. Repeating, a severe thunderstorm warning has been issued until 3:30 p.m. Eastern Daylight Time for the following counties in Ohio: Geauga, Mahoning, Portage, and Trumbull.
1: Exception there. They're not ready for prime time. They're not ready to be in this situation. And that's why you see, you know, Francisca Hong blew a primary. She was supposed to win by a wide margin. We'll see how Abdullah Syed does. And
2: she God turned out to be a real turkey.
1: The turkey did it to her.
2: Same jokes. It's like Statler and Hilton on The Muppets. Garrity the Indispensable. Read the Morning Jolt from National Review. Read him in the Washington Post. 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Thank you, Jim. 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
2: 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I do want to remind everyone that the 10-year treasury went up today, a little bit, and andrewandtodd.com don't care. 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I like to remind people, Fetchy, Mrs. Hewitt, and I bought our first house at 12.5%, and that could come back. 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Thank you, Adam. Thank you, Harley. Thank you, Generalissimo. Talk tomorrow on the Friday edition of the Hugh Hewitt Show.
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15: It's a back and forth. I'm Paul Stevens, Fox News. Canada now saying they will retaliate with tariffs of their own. This after the Trump White House hit Canada with a 50% tariff on some goods.
16: The U.S. announced 50% tariffs on $20 billion worth of Canadian products after these negotiations stalled as Canadian Prime Minister Carney criticized these developments. And he says that Canada will match those tariffs dollar for dollar and that the new details about all of this will come out in the days ahead.
17: The United States proposed new terms that were uneconomic, unfair, and undermined the net benefits for Canada and called into question the reliability of any deal.
16: And amid the conflict with Iran, Treasury Secretary Scott Bessent is expected to hold a press conference on Monday after threatening to have, quote, the toughest sanctions in history on Iran, while Iran denouncing those plans.
15: And that's Fox's Alex Hogan at the White House. Tensions over the Strait of Hormuz continue. This is President Trump declares economic sanctions on Iran, and Iran pushes back, claiming it's negotiating from a place of strength. Fox's Jonathan Hunt in Tel Aviv.
18: With the economic pressure about to be stepped up by the U.S., we're getting more belligerent statements from the Iranian leadership today. The Speaker of the Iranian Parliament suggesting that Gulf countries might be looking at a post-war order that effectively sidelines the U.S. He wrote on X today, quote, "We've received numerous messages from neighboring countries about shaping new security arrangements and economic cooperation in the region. The United States put the security of every single one of its allies at such risk through bullying and pure disregard for their interests for the sake of Israel. But with prices rising in Iran and the availability of goods falling, that is not a universally shared response."
15: America's listening to Fox News.
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22: Temperatures being 30 degrees above average.
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15: A tropical storm set to hit Hawaii this weekend, just a week after Hurricane Lala came within 30 miles of the Big Island. Fox Weather's Robert Ray in Hilo.
23: Tropical storm Moke formed yesterday and tracking to the south of the Big Island. We are not going to have a direct landfall. Look, that is the good news. Having said that, we are expecting about a foot of rain, maybe even a little bit more, in the higher elevations near Hilo on the east side to the south point of the Big Island, but no significant winds. The problem with the scenario is this. Because of the impacts last weekend with Hurricane Lala and now this storm coming so quickly, first responders are in action mode. Residents are ready.
15: And thousands are still without power after Hurricane Lala, and efforts continue to rebuild roadways that Lala washed away. Senator Ashley Moody is facing off against DSA member Angie Nixon in November. This in Florida, while on Fox's Saturday in America, Moody explaining why she's the better choice and called out her opponent for not helping the American people.
24: She's got a trial in September because she wouldn't leave the governor's office. She busted out a bullhorn on the Senate or on the Senate floor in Florida. I mean, that obstructionism, that type of behavior is what we're seeing more and more out of the Democrats. Not productive actions, not things that are helping the American people.
15: And Angie Nixon maintains that she is not a socialist. Two police officers shot, a suspect killed. This after an attempted arrest turned into a car chase from Hartford to Newington, Connecticut. Police say the officers and the suspect exchanged gunfire. Both officers from Hartford and Rocky Hill are in stable condition. We're told the Connecticut office of the Inspector General is now leading the investigation into all of this. I'm Paul Stevens, and this is Fox News.
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1: Hello, America. It is Eric Erickson here across the United States. Glad to have you with me. The phone number is 877-973-7425 if you want to be on the program. So I spent Friday and Saturday writing my morning piece for Monday morning and then accidentally sent it out on Sunday morning. Of course, that's the way it works. We got to talk about our vice president. Here's the problem. Candace Owens turned the story of a transgendered sympathizing gay guy in a trans relationship murdering Charlie Kirk and made it about the Jews. Hassan Piker is out saying that Candace Owens is useful to the left because she's been able to distract the right from people on the left. And he's right. I know people in the real world who are just convinced that Candace Owens, a nut job, is some sort of honest broker and that she's raising valid questions about the assassination of Charlie Kirk. The reality is Tyler Robinson's parents turned him in. His trans gay lover, he confessed that Tyler Robinson was the shooter. He was seen at the scene of the crime. People generated AI images to claim it was not him, among other things. And the fact of the matter is that Tyler Robinson murdered Charlie Kirk, and Candace Owens has led a lot of people to believe it was the Jews. J.D. Vance is to economics what Candace Owens is to the assassination of Charlie Kirk, an internet conspiracy theorist kook. All of the evidence pointed to Tyler Robinson. All of the witnesses pointed to Tyler Robinson. And so Candace Owens decided it was the Jews. J.D. Vance believes that the United States should abandon its reserve currency status in the world. What's amazing to me are the number of people who once called themselves conservative who, because J.D. Vance said it, are like, yes, yes. What's even more remarkable is that they're able to speak and type on the keyboard with their mouth full the way they're just doing this with J.D. Vance. Like, oh, yes, whatever he says, that's got to be it. I mean, these people, if J.D. Vance came out tomorrow and said the United States should convert to communism, these idiots would be like, absolutely, we should convert to communism. Saying that the United States should abandon the reserve currency status that it has is one of the most asinine, dangerous things. And if you don't think it is, consider that China, Russia, and the Democratic Socialists of America all agree with J.D. Vance. He's got some kooky protectionist, isolationist tendencies, and he has refined his ideas by being an internet troll and has embraced the ideas that only the fringe economists agree with. The same people who think that we should abandon reserve currency status are the people who believe in modern monetary theory, that economic idea deployed by the Biden administration that provoked all the inflation we've been dealing with. It's absolutely insane. But there is this streak of people like Candace Owens, Tucker Carlson, and the vice president who are professional contrarians. If the world says this thing, they say the opposite. And they have the luxury of never having to prove themselves wrong because it's not going to happen, we hope. It makes J.D. Vance, you must understand this, super dangerous in office. Let me explain to you what the reserve currency is. The United States is called the world's reserve currency. I'm going to read you from the Heritage Foundation. And what I suspect is going to happen is the Heritage Foundation, because they're all in on J.D. Vance as the future of the GOP, they're going to memory hole their old research on the significance of the reserve currency. So let's read this while it still exists. It was Charles de Gaulle who first complained publicly about the power of America's reserve currency. It is now the BRIC nations, Brazil, Russia, India, China, South Africa, and the 44 other aligned countries with them, who are trying to reform the international monetary system to dethrone the American dollar as the reserve currency. Here's the benefit that you have of us being the reserve currency. One, the difference between the face value of money and its production cost. It is perhaps the least understood advantage, but one that provides the largest monetary gain. It costs 12 and a half cents to print a $100 bill. That bill, however, can be used to purchase real goods and services worth $100. What this means is that at the policy level, the Federal Reserve can print money to buy real assets, and it has done so with quantitative easing, whether you like it or not. It costs far less to print a dollar, to print a $100 bill than it costs. So you get a real value for the $100 bill. No other country can produce their currency as cheaply as America can produce its currency because we're the world's reserve currency. The low current, the reserve currency have the ability to run up fiscal debts denominated in their own currency at low interest rates. It's more convenient for a country's exporters, importers, borrowers, and lenders to be able to deal in the country's own currency than in foreign currency. Doing so reduces transaction costs. It stands to reason that U.S. banks have a comparative advantage in dealing in dollars, Chinese banks dealing in their currency, but more countries deal in U.S. currency, so we get more trade, which benefits our banking system. Britain's gradual loss of its reserve currency status coincided with its loss of political and military preeminence. And see, that gets to J.D. Vance's point. J.D. Vance has a coherent and dangerous worldview, and his worldview is this. We should be isolationists. We should retreat from the world. We are in decline, and the decline needs to be managed. We should accept the decline, and instead of trying to undo the decline and rebuild, we should build a wall around the Western Hemisphere, protect ourselves, and let the rest of the world have at it. And as long as we're the world's reserve currency, we have international obligations. So if we abandon the reserve currency, we can retreat from the world. We can be isolationists, and we can have the Western Hemisphere. But also we can have higher interest rates and higher costs. In fact, J.D. Vance comes across as a man who believes that things are too cheap for you. In fact, he has said as much. I want to play you some clips that are now circulating about J.D. Vance, who believes that things are, well, too good for the American consumer. This is a man who last week complained about the $20 burrito being too expensive. We need affordable burritos. He's also the man who complained about toasters being too cheap. Just listen to this.
2: That's exactly right. And by the way, you know, I'm this is like maybe super heterodox. I am not sure that I think the reserve currency is actually good for the United States of America. I think there is a good argument that reserve currency status is akin to coal in Appalachia. It's a resource curse, right? It allows your consumers to consume very cheaply, right? That's been the story of the American economy for the last 15 or so years.

0: weather message. The National Weather Service in Cleveland has issued a severe thunderstorm warning for southern Trumbull County in northeastern Ohio, east central Portage County in northeastern Ohio, northwestern Mahoning County in northeastern Ohio, until 4:15 p.m. Eastern Daylight Time. At 3:12 p.m. Eastern Daylight Time, severe thunderstorms were located along a line extending from near Garrettsville to 8 miles southwest of Newton Falls to near Alliance, moving east at 40 miles per hour. Hazard, 60 miles per hour in gusts and quarter-size hail. Source, radar indicated. Impact, minor damage to vehicles is possible. Expect damage to trees and power lines. Locations impacted include Youngstown, Warren, Niles, Hubbard, Canfield, Cortland, Newton Falls, Lordstown, Vienna Center, Hilltop, Maplewood Park, Leavittsburg, Austintown, Girard, Vienna, McDonald, Ellsworth, Craig Beach, Orangeville, and Yankee Lake. For your protection, move to an interior room on the lowest floor of a building. Torrential rainfall is occurring with these storms, and may lead to flash flooding. Do not drive your vehicle through flooded roadways. Repeating, a severe thunderstorm warning has been issued until 4:15 p.m. Eastern Daylight Time for the following counties, in Ohio, Mahoning, Portage, and Trumbull.
1: Spending is make us a third world country to stop Congress from spending so much. Because if you get rid of the reserve currency, our inflation becomes hyperinflation. Our interest rates go up. They skyrocket. We have the best. We have inflation, and it's unfortunate, but our inflation's lower than every other country because we're the reserve currency. We have higher interest rates right now, but our high interest rates are lower than everywhere else in the world because we have the reserve currency. You can get a 30-year mortgage in this country or a 15-year mortgage in this country unlike any other country on planet Earth. You have more access to home ownership. You complain about the cost of homes right now. Wait until we no longer have the reserve currency. And J.D. Vance wants to get rid of it because, again, let's play this clip one more time. Listen, where he talks about it's too cheap for you to buy stuff.
2: That's exactly right. And by the way, you know, this is like maybe super heterodox. I am not sure that I think the reserve currency is actually good for the United States of America. I think there is a good argument that reserve currency status is akin to coal in Appalachia. It's a resource curse, right? It allows your consumers to consume very cheaply.
1: It allows your consumers to consume very cheaply. It's a bad thing, according to him. Notice how he throws that out. It's super heterodox, bro. That's not an economist talking. That's an internet poop poster. He's highlighting his contrarianism to make himself look cool to this group. And then he throws out things like resource curse, which he, by the way, completely misunderstands. What is the resource curse? Well, it's a real idea, but he completely misses the point. It's been well documented for 40 years. Here's the resource curse. It's a curse of bad government. The economic literature on this actually isn't ambiguous. 40 or 20 years ago in the Economics Journal, three economists, Mellum, Moen, and Torvik, wrote about it. Push institutional quality above a threshold, and the resource curse actually becomes a blessing. Resources become a blessing. Nigeria has oil and misery. Venezuela is sitting on the largest proven reserves of oil on Earth, and people ate zoo animals. Sierra Leone had diamonds and got a civil war. But then there's Norway. It's got the same hydrocarbons as Nigeria, 5.5 million people, and a sovereign wealth fund that sends $2 trillion back to its public. Botswana has diamonds and became one of the best governed countries in Africa. The resource curse means a lot of countries that are blessed with a lot of resources are third world kleptocracies. But if you have good government, the resource curse is a resource blessing. And J.D. Vance just throws out, it's the resource curse. We got a reserve currency. It's a curse to the nation. We can buy stuff cheap. By the way, this wasn't a one-off moment. That was J.D. Vance to a think tank. This is him in the United States Senate.
2: I'm wondering, when I hear about the history, when I think about and read about the history of Appalachia and the resource curse, I'm struck by by the idea that you could make a similar argument about the reserve currency status of the United States dollar. Americans have enjoyed one of the greatest privileges of the international economy for the last nearly eight decades, a strong dollar that acts, of course, as the world's reserve currency. You know that better than I do. Now, this has obviously been great for American purchasing power. We we enjoy cheaper imports. Americans, when they travel abroad, benefit from lower costs. But it does come at a cost to American producers. I think,
1: you know, he says that, but that's not actually true, because our producers get the best exchange rate on planet Earth. Did you know that our exports have actually gone up? Our exports are 10 times higher now than they were 50 years ago, in large part because we're the world's reserve currency. British exports declined when they got rid of their reserve currency status. Our exports have gone up since we became the world's reserve currency. Notice how he blasts Appalachia, a resource curse on Appalachia. Is he saying that those governments there are third world hellholes? Well, I will tell you, someone who thinks J.D. Vance's view is a terrible idea.
3: Okay, currency. Very important.
4: Yes.
3: And if you want to go to third world, if you want to go to third world status, lose your reserve currency. We have to have that. We cannot lose it. If you go to, you'll go to third world status in this country, because you take a look at the way things are running.
1: You'll go to third world status if you get rid of the reserve currency. That's what J.D. Vance wants. He wants us to go to third world status, as the president says. Why? Because then he thinks he can impose protectionism and isolationism. By the way, you know who supports him on this? China and Russia and the Democratic Socialists of America, all three of them, China, Russia, and the Democratic Socialists of America, all attack the United States for having the world's reserve currency. Think about this. Our vice president is aligned with China, Russia, and the Democratic Socialists of America on wanting to end our reserve currency status. The only thing standing between it and it happening is President Trump, who realizes it would turn us into a third world nation.
5: Those who love him, listen to find out what he's going to say next. 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It's the Eric Erickson Show.
1: 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Again, everything I talk about on the show, and then all the stuff I don't have time to get to, it's all in the email that comes out at noon. 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
6: Did you know there's no such thing as darkness? I mean, it's a thing, but it's not a thing. Technically, darkness is just the absence of light. Someone living in physical darkness for extended periods of time suffers physically and mentally. Darkness is disorienting and debilitating. You know, the same types of things happen to individuals and societies in a spiritual and moral sense. Look, it's not actually that hard to diagnose the darkening condition of our souls and our society. We are actually moving further away from the light. Friends, here is the elementary truth we must embrace. God is light. Jesus is the light of the world. And the further we drift from him, the darker things will become. The need of your heart and mine and the need of our day is a genuine awakening, a real turning to God. He's the light, the antidote to the darkness. 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
1: Greetings. Welcome. It is Eric Erickson here. Let me go to the phones here. Greg, you're going to be up first. Welcome.
2: Hey, Eric. Two thoughts on the same thread. J.D. Vance is an extremely dangerous politician. He's the most dangerous politician on the Republican side of the aisle because he has an undergraduate degree in politics and philosophy, and he has a law degree from Yale, and he loves to hear himself think. And then he spews out populist crap. And populism as a line of political thought in the Republican Party must die. It leads to nothing but larger government always, and it leads to more debt. Our government is making more money than ever before in tax income, and yet our interest almost eats it up. We have to shrink the size of federal government to be able to grow our way out of our problems. And he is not the solution. I will not be voting for him.
1: Greg, I'm deeply concerned about, I mean, every time he mouths off about economics, it's no different than the Democratic Socialists. He literally is aligned in his issue on the reserve currency with China and Russia. Vladimir Putin's favorite philosopher, Alexander Dugin, has since 2014 written about the need to get rid of the United States as the world's reserve currency for other countries to thrive. And along comes J.D. Vance and says, hey, I agree. China has tried to do it. And J.D. Vance says, this is dangerous stuff. You think that things are expensive now, you wait till we're not the reserve currency of the world, and we're going to see a massive hike in interest rates and inflation.

0: hon. What you doing with your phone? Taking pictures?
1: No, I'm asking it questions.
0: Like what?
1: Hey, Bobo, do flowers have best friends?
2: I'm sorry. I'm afraid I don't know that.
0: Hey, follow me. I want to show you something. Look, flowers do have best friends.
1: Whoa.
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4: Albinger trade talks with Canada have collapsed after the U.S. hit our neighbor to the north with 50% tariffs on a number of imports.
5: They do, and they continue to retaliate. And after a year of that retaliation, we've said enough, and so we've taken countermeasures.
4: And trade rep Jameson Greer telling Fox News that Canada is one of just two nations that retaliated against the president's tariffs, the other, China. Reaction to an online tribute by the Democratic Socialists of America to Cuban dictator Fidel Castro.
6: So what I find it real interesting is this DSA supposedly is here to save democracy, when in fact all they do is back all these communist dictators where democracy doesn't exist.
4: Florida Republican Congressman Carlos Jimenez on Fox's Saturday in America. His family fled Castro's Cuba in 1960. America's listening to Fox News.
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4: Hello, welcome. It's Eric Erickson here. Glad to have you with me. The phone number, 877-973-7425. Before I move on, let me get Tyler's call here. Welcome to the show, Tyler. How are you?
5: Hi, Eric. It's always a pleasure to talk to you. I just want to start off by saying I love how knowledgeable your call screener is, and if he ever fills in for you, I will definitely listen in.
4: Do not encourage that.
5: I was going to start off with asking why the heck Trump selected Vance, because I feel like he is a Chinese plant with some of the stuff he says. And he answered that wonderfully, last guy in the room, all that. His sons were... But I was also going to say I feel like Trump will wind up leaning more towards like Rubio or something when it comes to the next election, because Vance just doesn't give me America first vibes.
4: Well, you know, so there are reports out, I assume, from the Vance team of the White House that the president has basically moved on from Rubio to Vance. I'm not so sure. Vance got picked because Tucker Carlson lobbied Donald Trump Jr., and Vance was Tucker's guy. And I think it's alarming that Tucker Carlson has become super pro-Putin and super anti-American. And by the way, Tucker Carlson also loudly opposed the United States having the world's reserve currency. This is a dangerous, dangerous game that the vice president is playing here. And now I wrote about it this week, and I may have to recirculate this piece tomorrow. The reserve currency gives the United States the ability to borrow money more cheaply than anywhere else on earth. And when I say the United States, I mean you. You can get a car loan in the United States with a lower interest rate than anywhere else on the planet. You can buy anything at your grocery store cheaper than anywhere else on the planet. You are concerned right now about affordability. You know, last week there was that big, big conversation, 2 weeks now, raging about $20 burritos. The vice president actually fat-shamed a conservative columnist named Mark Thiessen. Mark Thiessen writes at the Washington Post and pointed out there really are no $20 burritos out there unless you're adding extra steak and stuff at Chipotle. And by the way, for the college kids, you can tend to get a burrito on a college meal plan. And J.D. Vance highlighted and said, looks like he's never missed a meal. So the vice president, who's concerned about affordability, also says that Americans can get things too cheaply. He's the man upset about cheap toasters and expensive burritos. Here's the problem with populism. Populism is not a policy response. Populism is an emotion. You're concerned about X, therefore I'm going to fix X. Okay, but when you fix X, you break Y. And then you fix Y and you mess X back up, and Z also gets messed up. And populism careens from crisis to crisis without an intellectual governing philosophy. The democratic socialists of America have a governing philosophy, and it's to destroy America. And the closest thing that you can do to destroy America quickly is to get rid of our reserve currency status. And I'm boggled that the vice president says that. By the way, one more clip of the vice president here. This is him on Fox News saying the same thing.
6: One of the issues we have in Ukraine, by the way, is that we can't manufacture weapons to keep up with the pace of a conflict in Ukraine and Taiwan. If we weren't the reserve currency, if our manufacturing industry was stronger, we might be able to make enough weapons to be a little bit more of a positive force in the world. And I think that's one of the things that being the reserve currency, we export dollars. We don't export nearly as much as we used to 50 years ago.
4: You know, that's actually a lie. That's actually a lie. We export 10 times as much as we did 50 years ago. Who gives me that data? The federal government tracks our exports. We export 10 times as much as we did 50 years ago. Why? Because we are the reserve currency. Because all world trade is conducted in dollars. You know who benefits if we're not the reserve currency? China. China becomes the world's reserve currency. China has tried and failed in the past. Why? Because people don't want to rely on a currency whose court systems are rigged for one political party. But China would become the world's reserve currency if we weren't. the world can trade at a cheaper rate because the United States is the reserve currency. If it goes away, all of your costs go up. If you think your food is expensive now, wait until we're no longer the reserve currency. Why? Because all international transactions for food are done in dollars. Oil is traded on a global market in dollars. We don't have to pay an exchange rate to get oil into this country because it's already done in dollars. The price of corn on the world stage is conducted in dollars. Bananas are traded on the global stage in dollars. If the banana is traded in the Chinese currency and not the American currency, you will pay an exchange rate fee for your banana and your costs will go up. It is basic economics. And that the vice president doesn't understand basic economics is dangerous. And we live in an increasingly dangerous world. We actually have a story in the Wall Street Journal you got to pay attention to. Iran has a plan to escalate the war. Why? Because we are 90 days from the midterms, and the Iranians have figured out that if they escalate the war and get gas prices higher, the Republicans are going to get beaten and Donald Trump might get impeached. Iran's hardline leaders huddled in Tehran and have come up with a different plan, according to Iranian and Arab officials. In their view, the pact, that is, the deal that J.D. Vance struck, was likely just an attempt by the United States and Israel to take pressure off the global economy and buy time for a bigger attack down the road. Instead of putting faith in talks, they took the past 2 months to prepare for a bigger fight. Their efforts include giving the powerful Islamic Revolutionary Guard Corps more control over the country's regular army, appointing hardline veterans of the war with Iraq and past internal crackdowns to key posts, expanding domestic counterintelligence operations, and ramping up production of missiles and drones. The leadership quickly seized the initiative, attacking ships to tighten Iran's grip on Hormuz and expanding the battlefield to the Red Sea, which Saudi Arabia has used to get around Iran's chokehold on the Persian Gulf. Arab intelligence officials have picked up evidence, including communications between Iran and militia allies in countries such as Yemen and Iraq, of a strategic shift inside the country's hardline leadership to get their forces ready to widen the war and raise the costs for the United States. Their overriding goal is to inflict enough pain to ensure the kind of attacks Iran has endured with the 12-day war last year and the continuing conflict aren't repeated. This is also a widespread view in Iran that the main war has not yet begun. What we're seeing so far is increasingly interpreted through the lens of salami slicing tactics, limited incremental escalation designed to weaken capabilities before a larger confrontation, says Mohammad Hassan Sagtarash, a Tehran-based defense analyst close to the Iranian government. The Iranian preparations point to an enormous gulf between how Washington and Tehran are perceiving the stage of the war. The divergence has driven a hardline negotiating stance and reluctance to close deals by Iran's leaders that have persistently flummoxed Trump, who has called them crazy and accused them of lying. Iran's readiness to fight also highlights a deep lack of trust that is likely to keep the two sides from reaching a durable deal to end the conflict anytime soon. Iran's proclamations include plenty of bravado. The country's military and economic base has been battered by U.S. and Israeli airstrikes. More pragmatic members of the leadership include Iranian President Masoud Pezeshkian, has repeatedly warned Iran needs to negotiate a deal to end the war. But Iran is rebuilding its infrastructure and restoring access to missile bases more quickly than expected, a concern Israeli officials who are familiar with the progress have raised. It also has successfully targeted U.S. bases and retains enough firepower to threaten ships and Gulf energy infrastructure. Arab officials are bracing for continued fighting and an extended disruption of energy supplies. Now, I need to amplify something to you that a friend of mine who is in the defense industry told me. You know, last week I said maybe we should allow Ukraine to build Patriot missiles because our side isn't building them fast enough. And a friend of mine from inside the defense industry gave me a key insight and said the reason that our defense industry is not building Patriot missiles and surface-to-surface missiles at a faster pace is because the Pentagon never signaled to the defense industry that they needed to ramp up. He is in a position to know. And he pointed out that there are plenty of people with classified military clearance who could be told ahead of time that they needed to ramp up production. And they were never told before the war began. And Congress never appropriated money to begin a ramp up. And the result is a failure of government in coordination with those who make our missiles. He says it has nothing to do with their inability to procure and produce rapidly, and everything to do with the Pentagon not sending them the signals to do so, and Congress not appropriating the money in time to be able to do it. He said that's the failure. It has nothing to do with them. Now, you can say it's somebody in the defense industry. They're CYA covering themselves. Maybe that's so, but I trust the guy. He's been in the industry. He knows what it takes. He is in a position to have knowledge of the situation. And he says there's real frustration among the defense primes, as he calls it, Raytheon and Lockheed in particular, that they were never told they needed to ramp up production and that Congress never allocated money to ramp up production. And now we know that Iran is ramping up production. Iran is digging out its missiles faster than we expected. Iran is rebuilding faster than we expected. And Iran is procuring resources and weapons from Russia, China, and North Korea faster than we expected. Iran believes a greater war is coming, and Iran wants to unleash hell right before the American midterms. Is anyone in Washington or the Republican Party paying attention to this? We now have multiple media outlets, including now the Wall Street Journal, signaling that Iran intends to escalate this war before our midterms to cost Donald Trump and the Republicans the midterms. Is anyone in Washington paying attention? Because things could go sideways real fast. It could impact the election. Events change things. Now, it could unleash some patriotic fervor on our side that caused people to stand with Donald Trump. But in this environment, I'm not sure that's the case. Let me read you a little more. This is from the Wall Street Journal. The Iranian Revolutionary Guard Corps has used the calm created by the Vance Memorandum of Understanding to lay the groundwork with allied militias around the region to step up attacks if needed, sending advisors to Iraq, Yemen, and Lebanon to discuss the plans. The intelligence included intercepted communications showed the Revolutionary Guard sending commanders to areas controlled by Yemen's Houthi to plan for a stepped-up confrontation with Saudi Arabia in coordination with Iraqi militias that are also backed by Iran. The Revolutionary Guard supervised deployments of missiles, naval weapons, and drone launchers to positions overlooking the Red Sea. It also provided the Yemeni militias with intelligence, target lists, including Saudi ports and energy facilities, and advice on sheltering from Saudi retaliation. The result was fighting that escalated through late July. The Houthis struck Yemeni government forces backed by Saudi Arabia and declared the Bab al-Mandab Strait that links the Red Sea to world markets closed to Saudi Arabia. Around the same time, Saudi Arabia said Iran-backed militias in Iran launched drone attacks on oil facilities. Iranian government advisors see the next stage of the confrontation going beyond conventional warfare to include external attempts to foster domestic unrest. The government brutally suppressed protests over the country's economic crisis in January and fears it's only a matter of time before the continued deterioration under U.S. pressure brings demonstrations back to the streets. Y'all, we could foment more unrest in Iran immediately if the president listened to the Israelis instead of the Turks. The Turks are allied with Iran in this. I don't have any idea why we continue to listen to countries with close relationships to Iran. We need to pay attention to what our allies in the Middle East say. Iran is rebuilding its weapons. Iran is digging out from under the rubble to get its missiles out from under the ground. And it is procuring new weapons and supplies and arming terrorists throughout the Middle East to destabilize us. Why are we waiting for them to get stronger when we can begin to foment unrest inside Iran today to cause that country to destabilize? A destabilized Iran would be a very good thing for us right now before the midterms happen, because Iran is prepared to strike at a time to destabilize Republicans in the United States and lead to unrest in the United States as a way to throw the election to the Democrats, who are consistently electing Democratic socialists. These are dangerous times, and I don't understand why the president doesn't seem to recognize the fact that Iran is playing a different game than him. These people mean to cost him the midterms through expansion of the war. So maybe we should expand it before they do and destabilize that regime right now so that they can't hurt us. I mean, oil prices are going back up. The price of a gallon of gas right now is the highest it has ever been in an August before an election. That in and of itself is going to destabilize things. Does the president want to win the war? How about winning the midterms? I think we probably need to change tactics now.
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0: Did you know there's no such thing as darkness? I mean, it's a thing, but it's not a thing. Technically, darkness is just the absence of light. Someone living in physical darkness for extended periods of time suffers physically and mentally. Darkness is disorienting and debilitating. You know, the same types of things happen to individuals and societies in a spiritual and moral sense. Look, it's not actually that hard to diagnose the darkening condition of our souls and our society. We are actually moving further away from the light. Friends, here is the elementary truth we must embrace. God is light. Jesus is the light of the world. And the further we drift from him, the darker things will become. The need of your heart and mine and the need of our day is a genuine awakening, a real turning to God. He's the light, the antidote to the darkness. This is Tom Gray, and This Stuff Matters.
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13: I'm Joe Don Rooney from Rascal Flatts, and I absolutely love being a part of this band. It's an honor and really a lot of fun. Sometimes, though, you can feel the pressure to perform night after night. It can get stressful. Thankfully, I know my bandmates will look out for me, and I'll look out for them. When you see a friend feeling the effects of stress, let them know you're there for them. Sometimes that's all they need. This message is brought to you by the U.S. Air Force.

0: 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It's the Eric Erickson Show.
1: That is what I try to do, telling you what you need to hear. Sometimes people don't like it, but that's my job, to tell you what you need to hear. Now, I want to go to the phones to Orlando, Florida. Charles, you're going to be up next. Welcome to the show.
2: Thank you, Eric. Thank you for taking my call. I'm a first-time caller.
1: Welcome.
2: Thank you. You know, the concept of reserve currency isn't something that a government decides they want to have. It is a vote throughout the entire world about the perception of your currency and its pluses and minuses around the world. In 1900, the English had the reserve currency. The English pound was known everywhere in the world. England was producing gold sovereigns in Canada, in Australia, in India, and South Africa, and that was enriching the English. Then came World War I and World War II. After World War II, England had food rationing years after the war ended because they couldn't import enough food because no one wanted their money anymore because they turned into a debtor nation.
1: Mm-hmm.
2: Russia has vast mineral wealth, energy wealth, precious metals, diamonds. No one wants to hold a ruble because they don't trust the government. Same with China. China has a huge surplus. With that surplus, people still don't trust the Chinese government to protect the value of their money. So as crazy as it is with a $40 trillion debt, people still want to hold the dollar. If something right. happens, and China wants this, they created BRIC.
1: They're desperate to have it happen.
2: They are desperate. If we lose it, I don't know where it's going to go, but it's going to be catastrophic for the United States.
1: Yes. And listen, Charles, I got to stop you there because I got to go to break. But yeah, it will be catastrophic to the United States. It also means a loss of trust in the world for the United States. And if you're an isolationist and a protectionist, well, it's you support it because you think American leadership in the world is a bad thing for Americans. You know, the thing that frustrates me here is that we essentially are the people who support getting rid of reserve currency get the luxury of supporting a policy that is hypothetical to you because you don't understand what it would mean, how much more expensive your life would become if we're not the reserve currency. All you have to do is look at where Great Britain is, a global empire on which the sun never set because it was so expansive around the world. Look at Great Britain now, and essentially what J.D. 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
6: Another shot in the trade war with Canada. I'm Daria Albinger, Fox News. Canada is fighting back in that escalating trade war with the U.S. Prime Minister Mark Carney says Canada will impose retaliatory tariffs on U.S. goods beginning September 8th. Talks collapsed after the Trump administration imposed new 50% tariffs on a number of Canadian goods. Trade Representative Jameson Greer speaking to Fox News.
7: They do, and they continue to retaliate. And after a year of that retaliation, we've said enough, and so we've taken countermeasures.
6: He says Canada has retaliated against the U.S. and claims some of its responses tied to its business with China. Chief Justice John Roberts has issued an injunction allowing the above-ground construction on the White House ballroom to continue. Fox's Alex Hogan at the White House.
8: The Supreme Court has allowed President Donald Trump to continue building the ballroom project for now. Reaction pouring in with President Trump writing, "We are grateful to the decision of the United States Supreme Court. The military/ballroom complex being built on the hallowed grounds of the White House, which is so vital for national security, will be the greatest of its kind." And Senate Minority Leader Chuck Schumer writing on X, quote, "As costs skyrocket, the administration is wasting money on endless and illegal war, corporate giveaways and Trump's pet projects." And a spokesperson for the National Trust for Historic Preservation stated, "To be clear, this is not a final decision on the merits of the government's stay application, and we await further action."
6: The Justice Department said in a filing that the project, which includes an underground facility in the ballroom, is about 65% complete. Seven people, including two police officers, are dead after a head-on crash in northeast England early today. Police say a Volkswagen was traveling the wrong way on a highway near Middlesbrough when it collided with a police vehicle. The crash followed a police pursuit. An investigation into the collision is underway. 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
6: Mike Rogers, the Republican nominee for U.S. Senate in Michigan, will face Democratic nominee Abdul Sayed in November. This is one of the country's most watched Senate races. Rogers on Fox and Friends Weekend saying why he believes Michigan voters should choose him as those two campaigns began their general election fight.
12: He can't hide from the fact that when a terrorist filled his car with explosives and tried to kill 130 kids at a synagogue school, and he said, "Hurt people want to hurt people," and he could understand that. You can, that's who you are, and that's who he is. And I tell you what, we need people to understand who he is.
6: Abdul Sayed will be joining Fox on Monday to react. The White House says it's proof its efforts to end the opioid crisis are working. The The CDC is reporting that deaths tied to fentanyl are down 22% in just a year. Fox's Madeline Rivera with details in Washington.
13: The White House is highlighting these numbers in honor of National Fentanyl Prevention and Awareness Day. They say fentanyl deaths dropped 22% from 2024 to 2025. Overall, per the CDC, there was a 14% decrease in overdose deaths within that time frame, marking a decline for the third consecutive year. The White House is tying those figures to the president's border policies and efforts to dismantle the fentanyl supply chain. DHS Secretary Mark Wayne Mullen says, "We have lost too many American lives to fentanyl, especially after years of disastrous open border policies that made it even easier for the cartels to bring their drugs to our country. Thanks to President Donald J. Trump's strong leadership, we are bringing the hammer down on drug traffickers and smugglers, putting them out of business and behind bars."
6: The White House says a big part of this is a designation by the president of major drug cartels as being foreign terrorist organizations. I'm Daria Alfinger. This is Fox News.
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1: Did y'all see this clip from last night? Julio Rodriguez, my gosh, the Seattle Mariners playing the Milwaukee Brewers. Milwaukee's already up 19 runs. They got their 21st run last night because Julio Rodriguez in the outfield thought it was three outs, and so he threw the ball into the stands. They had another guy out there, and there were only two outs, so the Brewers got 21 runs. This is like watching the Democratic Socialists pick up wins in the Democratic primaries, knowing what's coming in November. The Democratic establishment is actually beside themselves excited that a Democratic Socialist won last night in the Democratic primary in Florida. You got that right. I've already talked to a couple of Democrats today, and they are just excited that Angie Nixon won last night in Florida. They love it. Why do the Democratic establishment consultants love it? Because they didn't think Vindman was going to win either, and now they're sure that Angie Nixon is going to deprive herself of money, and so they can spend it in Texas and Ohio, where the Democrats actually think they might pick back up Ohio now because of an AI data center backlash we'll get to. And in Texas, Ken Paxton is continuing to flounder around, the laziest candidate to ever run for the United States Senate, doing nothing that he needs to do to win. And the Democrats are like, well, with Nixon now winning in Florida,

0: urgent weather message. The National Weather Service in Pittsburgh has issued a severe thunderstorm warning for Mercer County in northwestern Pennsylvania until 4:45 p.m. Eastern Daylight Time. At 4:06 p.m. Eastern Daylight Time, a severe thunderstorm was located over Hermitage, moving east at 40 miles per hour. Hazard, 60 miles per hour in gusts and small hail. Source, radar indicated. Impact, expect damage to roofs, siding, and trees. Locations impacted include Hermitage, Sharon, Grove City, Sharpsville, Farrell, Mercer, Starnborough, West Middlesex, Sandy Lake, Clark, Wheatland, Fredonia, Jackson Center, New Lebanon, and Morris K. Goddard State Park. Seek shelter inside a well-built structure and stay away from windows. The storm is capable of producing damaging winds. Torrential rainfall is also occurring with this storm and may lead to flash flooding. Do not drive your vehicle through flooded roadways. Repeating, a severe thunderstorm warning has been issued until 4:45 p.m. Eastern Daylight Time for the following county, Mercer, Pennsylvania.
1: Who's probably going to jail for some legal issues. And he ran on an anti-Zionist, anti-Israel platform in the state of Florida. He was promoted by Joel Webbin, the anti-Semite pastor, who I and others call Timu Matt Walsh. He kind of dresses like Matt Walsh and wants to sound like Matt Walsh, and he's nothing like Matt Walsh. Matt Walsh is an intellectual giant compared to this Joel Webbin guy, who's just a dumbed-down short bus of a man who claims to be a pastor who one day will meet our Lord and Savior Jesus Christ, and they will be separated with the goats unless he repents. It's pretty obvious the guy's not actually a Christian. He's actually having an event with Alex Jones, and it's the week, Trans Awareness Week, and they're like trans Christians. They're pagans who pretend to be Christians. This guy, Joel Webbin, the anti-Semite backing Fishback, just last week said he's within 5 points of the lead. He's within 5 points of the lead. He didn't get out of single digits last night. So what they're doing, and you got to pay attention to that Jack Posobiec kid and some of these other white nationalist sympathetic guys are like, he won all the college campuses. Everywhere there was a college campus, James Fishback won. When you look, he got like 25 votes at Florida State, 10 votes at another college campus precinct. And they're like, he won. Okay, he got 10 votes. He got 25 votes. That's not exactly winning anything. That these people, they're all Bernie Sanders bros, anti-Semitic Bernie Sanders bros, and they're trying to take over the Republican Party. They got J.D. Vance on their side, and this James Fishback guy was one of them. And he tried to persuade the college campus kids. What's remarkable, by the way, the school's just now starting down there, so there weren't a lot of college kids on those campuses. But what is remarkable is that you can see on these college campuses is that the wokes on the left and the right, the progressive left, the progressive right, college is destroying rotten all sorts of minds, not just on the left. You got right-wing anti-Semites on these college campuses, 25 of them at Florida State University who voted for this guy. He was out now blaming the Jews for losing his election. Then you got Dan Bilzerian, whose claim to fame as an internet poker star is he hangs out with a bunch of prostitutes or possible prostitutes on Instagram. Lots of rumors and allegations about that guy and his lifestyle in Las Vegas. Goes down to Florida, decides to run against Randy Fine. And again, his entire campaign is against Israel and against the Jews. And he loses, majorly loses. Now, the downside is that 100-some-odd thousand people voted for Fishback. That's concerning that you've got 100,000 people in Florida, but most of them really aren't anti-Semites. They're to heck with the establishment, burn it all down people. But it's enough to get attention, and you should be alarmed. It's like in my state. I did an event last night for my buddy Tim Fleming. Tim Fleming's running for Secretary of State in Georgia. He got into a runoff, and his opponent, a guy named Vernon Snuggles Jones, got 27% of the vote. Let me tell you about Vernon Snuggles Jones. The reason he's called Snuggles is because Vernon Jones was a county commission chairman in DeKalb County, Georgia, and he sexually harassed a number of women. And one of them was very explicit in the details of how he sexually harassed her, and his response is that he was just snuggling. He was cuddling her and snuggling her. He wasn't actually meaning to sexually harass her, so we all started calling him Snuggles. This guy also is the Democratic chairman of the county commission in DeKalb County, fired all the white employees, led to a big federal lawsuit the county lost. He explicitly fired all the white guys. He fired white employees. He sexually harassed women. He was a Democrat up until 10 minutes ago. He becomes a Republican, and he got 27% of the vote. In the runoff, that makes you wonder, who the hell would vote for people like this? Fish back in Florida, Bill Zirian, Alberta Jones, who, by the way, now says he wants to run against Raphael Warnock in 2028. Good luck. There are people out there who they don't care. They're just mad at everything, and they're just voting out of spite. And so the spite vote gets some votes. But you know what? I mean, there's this AI data center backlash out there. The spite vote on data centers could get some wackadoo socialists elected. In Florida, the Republicans overcame the spite of the weirdos and rejected them. So James Fishback and Dan Bilzerian, they will go join Podcastistan. Each other over and over instead of the nine people who were there before. They join Marjorie Taylor Greene and Thomas Massie and Candace Owens and Tucker Carlson and Alex Jones and some other nefarious types. And the rest of us will largely forget them. Well, the big thing, though, is that Politico did a big story about Fishback and how he may lose, but is he actually winning? No, the answer is no, he's not. The point here is that almost every single person listening to me right now does not know who James Fishback is. But if you live your life on Twitter, he's everywhere. And the amount of people who live their lives on social media, let me again remind you of the story of social media. 2,000 years ago, in the province of Judea, our Lord and Savior Jesus Christ was walking near a cemetery, and two possessed men came out and began harassing him, and they recognized that he was the Son of God. And they asked him to please do not send them back to hell, but cast them into a herd of pigs running by. You can read about this in Mark 5. Now, in Mark, it's one guy. In one of the others, it's two guys. And the reason is because Mark was writing to a specific audience that prioritized leaving out extraneous details and focusing on main characters. And the one guy did most of the speaking. And so in Mark, you only have one guy. And I think it's Luke, you have the story, and it's the two men. But you'll notice the one guy does all the talking, and that's the guy they focus on in Mark. Jesus casts the demons out of the men. And remember what is your name? Legion, for we are many. And he casts Legion out of the possessed men into the herd of pigs. And there were many demons. And they go into this herd of pigs. And they run down a hill into the lake. And all the pigs drown and the people marvel. Well, demons, you must remember, don't drown. They are eternal beings. When they got out of the pigs, they had to do something. So they invented Twitter. And that is how you explain social media. And all the demons on Twitter, real big on this guy who hates the Jews named James Fishback, and all the rest of the people never heard of him. But the demons prey on the reporters, the godless secular atheists in Washington, D.C., who make up the bulk of our reporter class, and they've done profile after profile on James Fishback, building him up as some sort of major Republican candidate. He got single digits last night. Meanwhile, these same godless secular atheist reporters who hate conservatives and Jesus, they paid no attention to Angie Nixon, the Democratic Socialist, becoming the nominee. 13-1 spinning advantage for Eugene Vindman. Can you imagine? The guy who was complicit in the impeachment of Donald Trump got beaten by a woman who spent 13 times less money than him. The hero of the Trump impeachment went down in flames to a Democratic Socialist. The Democrats have moved on. It's no longer about hating Trump. It's about hating America itself. Why? Because America reelected Donald Trump and gave him the popular vote. So America itself is bad. And so the Vindmans of the world must be discarded for the Angie Nixons of the world who hate the United States itself and believe it's a deeply racist and illegitimate nation. That is where the Democratic Party is. And again, the Democratic consultants I've talked to this morning, they're very happy that she won because they didn't think Vindman could beat the incumbent, Rick Scott, either. Ashley Moody. That they didn't think that either Democrat could win, but they know for certain that Nixon will not get any money, which is a good thing. And she, by the way, is a piece of work.
2: We have nothing to lose but our chains. Our chains are attacks on the Voting Rights Act. Our chains are them closing down our neighborhood schools. Our chains are them spending $1 billion on a ballroom you will never get to dance in. We have nothing to lose. We have nothing to lose. We have absolutely nothing to lose but our chains. I am State Representative Angie Nixon, and I am humbly asking for your support.
1: She did that in a church, by the way. Now, we have nothing to lose but our chains. Let's hear how she sounds when she's talking to white people on MS Now.
3: We're a member of the Democratic Socialists. There are a lot of candidates who have won in primaries who are members of the Democratic Socialists as well. You are also running, though, in a state. Florida has, as you well know, and a lot of people are watching, though, a large population of people who fled countries like Cuba and Venezuela who may have a very unfavorable view of the term socialist, and they may not know you yet. So what is your message to them, and how are you going to appeal to them? Because you need to win them over, too.
4: Yeah, for sure. So I'm going to continue to work hard and go and knock on every door and have conversations with people, even if they may not agree with me ideologically. I want to be clear. I just recently joined the Democratic Socialists of America, but I'm also a union organizer. I'm a mother. I am a wife. I am a community organizer, a small business owner. And I'm going to have conversations with people about what it is that they care about.
1: Well, I appreciate that she's still got her Southern twang when she talks on MSNBC. She's just less fired up for the whites of MS Now. So I appreciate that. I didn't know. I wanted to hear. She went from chains to, well, I'm a community organizer who's going to go have conversations. But she still keeps the Southern twang. So at least it's authentic. But she's not going to win, and she's going to cause heartburn for the Democrats because of some of her really wackadoo positions. You will note that Jared Moskowitz, he won against a Democratic Socialist last night down in South Florida, the most Jewish district in Florida. The Jews turned out and voted for him. The Jews of Florida actually understand what persecution is, unlike the Jews in New York City now, who apparently are like, let's be persecuted by the wokes. It's kind of wild to see. Moskowitz won his reelection, and that's a good thing because the guy who was running would have gotten elected in that district, and he would have been a disaster. I would just note again, the Republicans last night, they got rid of all their anti-Semites, and in the Democratic primary, they made one their nominee for the Senate.
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8: Did you know there's no such thing as darkness? I mean, it's a thing, but it's not a thing. Technically, darkness is just the absence of light. Someone living in physical darkness for extended periods of time suffers physically and mentally. Darkness is disorienting and debilitating. You know, the same types of things happen to individuals and societies in a spiritual and moral sense. Look, it's not actually that hard to diagnose the darkening condition of our souls and our society. We are actually moving further away from the light. Friends, here is the elementary truth we must embrace. God is light. Jesus is the light of the world. And the further we drift from Him, the darker things will become. The need of your heart and mine and the need of our day is a genuine awakening, a real turning to God. He's the light, the antidote to the darkness. 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
1: 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I got to play you this audio. This is David Jolly last night. He is the now Democratic nominee for Florida. Keep in mind, this guy was a Republican, a very moderate Republican. Hated Donald Trump, became a fixture on MS Now, and is now the Democratic nominee for governor. This gives you a sense of where the Democrats are on the Senate race.
27: Is this a state, Florida, that can elect you as governor, but also elect progressive Angie Nixon for the U.S. Senate at the same time?
0: we're going to find out. We're going to find out. Look, I reject the DSA. I reject socialism. I'm a capitalist, and I think capitalism provides the greatest amount of economic mobility. I have been with Angie on the trail, and I'll tell you this. She's a fighter. She leaves it all on the field. She goes in every room talking about what I talk about. Can we improve your access to housing, affordable housing, to health care? Do you know where to educate your kids? What is it that government can do where the private sector is unable to improve your life? Angie's out there fighting for those same values. I think she and I have a very different approach to this. But look, I reject socialism. I'm a capitalist. We'll see how Florida's voters sort that out.
1: 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I reject the democratic socialism of America. Good for him, at least on that. 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

0: 10% U.S. tariff on many imports from the north went into effect today, and Canada says it will hit back next month. U.S. Trade Representative Jamieson Greer tells Fox News Canada is to blame.
1: And they continue to retaliate, and after a year of that retaliation, we've said enough, and so we've taken countermeasures.
0: Canada plans to levy dollar-for-dollar tariffs on many U.S. goods starting September 8th. An FBI affidavit shows the wannabe Islamic terrorist in upstate New York charged with plotting to bomb the state capitol paints a fuller picture of 35-year-old Jessica Bowie.
2: Court docs detail how Bowie used the internet to spread ISIS propaganda, talking openly about jihad and encouraging others to join the Islamic State.
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0: urgent weather message. The National Weather Service in Pittsburgh has issued a severe thunderstorm warning for Eastern Mercer County in northwestern Pennsylvania, Van Andel County in northwestern Pennsylvania, northeastern Butler County in west central Pennsylvania, northwestern Clarion County in west central Pennsylvania, until 5:15 p.m. Eastern Daylight Time. At 4:31 p.m. Eastern Daylight Time, severe thunderstorms were located along a line from 10 miles east of Greenville to 5 miles east of New Wilmington, or along a line from 17 miles northeast of Hermitage to 8 miles west of Grove City, moving east at 45 miles per hour. Hazard, 60 miles per hour in gusts and quarter-size hail. Source, radar indicated. Impact, hail damage to vehicles is expected. Expect wind damage to roofs, siding, and trees. Locations impacted include Oil City, Grove City, Franklin, Cigar Creek, Hanson Heights, Starnborough, Seneca, Polk, Sandy Lake, Hamilton, Rouseville, Clintonville, Cooperstown, St. Petersburg, Kennerville, Jackson Center, Barkerville, Woodland Heights, Utica, and New Lebanon. Seek shelter inside a well-built structure and stay away from windows. These storms are capable of producing damaging winds and large hail. Torrential rainfall is also occurring with these storms and may lead to flash flooding. Do not drive your vehicle through flooded roadways. Repeating, a severe thunderstorm warning has been issued until 5:15 p.m. Eastern Daylight Time for the following counties in Pennsylvania, Mercer and Van Andel.
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3: Hello there. It is Eric Erickson here. I gotta play you guys. It just crashed. I gotta pull this audio up. This audio.

0: Video is amazing to me. This happened last night in the debate in South Carolina. If I were in South Carolina, I would vote for Ralph Norman. Ralph Norman is a longtime congressman. He will not serve in the United States Senate for a very long time because he's old, but he's a good guy. I like Ralph Norman a lot. Ralph Norman, you don't have to question where he stands. He's a rock-ribbed conservative. I don't know anything about Darlene Graham. I understand putting her in the position to fill in for Lindsey Graham after his untimely death. It's her sister. But one of the arguments was that she is his sister and essentially sat at his feet and learned all of his wisdom. And so not only should she fill in to serve out the rest of his term, but she herself should go on to be the senator from South Carolina. Her brother was known as a foreign policy whiz in the United States Senate. Whether you liked his position or not, you cannot doubt that he was a foreign policy guy. This happened last night in the South Carolina runoff debate between Ralph Norman and Darlene Graham. Greta Van Susteren was one of the questioners.
1: National security question as well. Senator, are Taiwan and the South China Sea national security issues for the United States? If so, why?
2: I'm sorry, could you repeat the question?
1: Are Taiwan and the South China Sea national security issues for the United States? And if so, why or how?
2: I'm just going to be honest here. I'm not on national security. I'm not that informed on national security, so... But I do support the military. My brother was in the Air Force for 33 years, so I will do everything I can to support the military. My dad was in the Army. I'm not a polished politician up here. National security is not my thing, not my area of expertise, but I do support the military.
1: Congressman, I'll give you a chance to respond, and I'm sure he recognizes that...
3: Taiwan's a definite ally, and we have a trading relationship with them that is beneficial to the United States, chips being one of them, and others. So what the president is doing right is he's enabling Taiwan to defend themselves against China. But it's peace through strength that he's showing with Iran that China, Russia, others are looking at it so that they don't want to deal with America, and that's why they haven't attacked Taiwan. If they had some weak Democrat in office like Biden or another Obama, yeah, they'd take it over. But we can't let that happen. We got to take a strong a peace through strength is working.
0: You're Lindsey Graham's sister, and you say you know nothing about national security. I feel bad for the woman. Her brother dies. They put her up there, but she said yes, and she did not have to say she would run for the full Senate term. She did not have to run. It was her choice, and so she got into the arena, and she couldn't answer a question. And here's the other thing. Senator Graham, God bless you. What has happened to your family to put you in this position? But you do not have to be a foreign policy expert to understand Taiwan is our friend, China is not. You don't have to be a rocket scientist to understand that. Absolutely bizarro. Absolutely bizarro. Holy moly. Wow. I can't believe that Darlene Graham, Lindsey Graham's sister's like, I don't know anything about national security. Wow. Okay. Again, Ralph Norman, if you're in South Carolina, vote for Ralph. Ralph knows the issues and doesn't have to wonder about Taiwan. Now, we got to pivot back. The Democratic Socialists of America. I want to play you this clip. This is Harry Enten on CNN last night.
4: Right, so where are these wins happening? Is there a specific area, or what are you seeing with the numbers?
5: Yeah, okay, you might just say, oh, this is just a phenomenon in the Northeast. This is part of the Acela Corridor. This is just an urban phenomenon. No, not really. I mean, take a look here. Where DSA candidates won primaries for Congress, they're all Democrats. Yeah, you got three in New York, but you got two in Michigan. You got one in Colorado. You got one in Florida last night running for the Senate. And you got one in Pennsylvania. So this is not just a Northeast phenomenon in terms of these DSA candidates who are winning primaries. Yes, they are primarily in urban areas, but they are happening across the map, from the Northeast to the Midwest to the Mountain West, and then last night down in the South, in Florida. So this is happening across the political map. We are seeing these DSA candidates winning in Democratic primaries. As I said, they are becoming a larger part of the Democratic primary, not just in the polling data, but actual people casting their ballots, casting their votes for this, for these DSA candidates.
4: Give us some idea what the percentages are here.
0: We can move on from there. We don't need the percentages. Here's the problem, is that the DSA candidates and the DSA leaders are completely out of touch with the people they claim to represent, the working class. The working class. Let me read for you a tweet. I saw this morning, and I was kind of stunned at the tone deafness of it. Grace Ryan is a Democratic Socialist leader in New York City. Allow me to read for you Grace Ryan's tweet. Everyone's trying to dunk on me for being a progressive from a privileged background, but like, have y'all never heard of noblesse oblige? I have a moral obligation to use my advantages to help those who are struggling. Noblesse oblige. She sees herself as an aristocrat. What is noblesse oblige? It is the idea that people of high rank must act with honor and use their position to help others. It is a French term about how society was ordered in the French monarchy. The wealthy aristocrats had an obligation to take care of the poor, and her solutions to take care of the poor is to protect her position and make the poor perpetual victims. They will never be able to get rich if she has her way. In this country, unlike any country on earth at any time in history, the poor have a greater shot at getting wealthy than anywhere else. And the Democratic Socialists, they want to make the rich poor. They don't want to make the poor rich. As long as they don't have to give up their comfort and position. Or consider the DSA leader in New York City. This one as well blows my mind. Have y'all heard about this guy? This is kind of insane. There is a Democratic Socialist leader in New York City. His family immigrated to the United States of America from South America. He claims that they immigrated to escape American imperialism in South America. You got that right. They decided to escape American imperialism by coming to the United States. His parents are now multimillionaires who bought this kid a $1.5 million Brooklyn apartment. He wants to tax the rich. And he lives in a $1.5 million apartment. Now, not only that, someone pointed out his parents have a house on Zillow, and you can rent it out for like $11,000 a week or some such. I mean, this is not a poor kid. His parents, how many of you, just question, how many of you set your kids up in a $1.5 million townhome? Multiple bedrooms. How many of you set your kid up that way? Oh, and by the way, it gets even better. There's other news you need to know about. This one is impressive to me. Are you prepared for this? It turns out that Abdul El Sayed's mother, you know, the guy in Michigan, his mother has ties to an Islamic terrorist group. Uh-huh. Yes. Yes. It is again, another wild thing to see that, yeah, Abdullah al-Sayed, his whole family, left-wing radicals, anti-American radicals, and Abdullah al-Sayed, he's got multiple ties in multiple directions to individuals who are directly tied into Islamic terrorism. And he wants to be the senator from the state of Michigan. His mother, let's see, this is from the Midwesterner. Abdul al-Sayed's mother worked for a designated terrorist group, IARA, that provided direct financial support to Osama bin Laden, Taliban, and Hamas. Fatin al-Kumi and brother worked for the Islamic American Relief Agency that provided hundreds of thousands of dollars to bin Laden in 1999. From 1999 through at least 2004, al-Kumi worked for the Islamic American Relief Agency, also known as the Islamic African Relief Agency, which operated over 40 offices throughout the world, ostensibly focused on healthcare, orphans, and disadvantaged people in areas of conflict. In October of 2004, the United States Department of Treasury designated the Worldwide Network, along with five senior officials, as an organization supporting terrorism, including support for Osama bin Laden, the mastermind behind the 9/11 terror attacks carried out by al-Qaeda. The announcement alleged the IARA also supported Hamas and other terror organizations through at least 2003. In March 2007, the Department of Justice charged IARA U.S. with a 33-count indictment for illegally transferring funds to Iraq, violating federal sanctions. But wait, it's not just that. Abdul al-Sayed's father-in-law, a top donor to al-Sayed's super PAC, is among the top leaders of a Muslim Brotherhood organization linked to terror funding. You will notice the pattern here. They scream Islamophobia to make guilty white elites ignore their ties to terrorism. Every time you think things can't get worse for Abdul al-Sayed, they get worse. I mean, his sister is a radical. His mother worked for an organization that helped Osama bin Laden. His father-in-law funded a terror organization, has ties to it at least. This is getting absolutely out of hand. And now you've got the guy in New York City who is the Democratic Socialist of America leader, who wants to tear down the wealthy. He himself lives in a $1.5 million townhome that his parents bought him. Yeah, here it is. Okay, it's $11,000 a month. The Democratic Socialist of America co-chair in New York City, Gustavo Gordillo, has a $1.5 million row home in Brooklyn his parents bought for him, and his father's house in Florida is renting for $11,000 a month. It's on the water. $11,000 a month. These guys cosplay as poor and out of touch and oppressed by the United States. I wonder if his parents are going to have to pay that pied-à-terre tax, because it's actually their property. He lives in it. They live out of town. So the fair market value of this place is $1,457,000. So you got the white girl in New York, who's the Democratic Socialist leader, saying she is essentially an aristocrat who must use her power to help the poor, just like the French aristocrats did. You've got the co-chair, who lives in a $1.5 million house that his mommy and daddy bought for him as he wants to burn down the capitalist society around him. You've got Abdul al-Sayed in Michigan, who also wants to burn down the capitalist society, whose mother has ties to a terror organization. His father-in-law has ties to a terror organization. He himself would not allow people to film all the Qurans in his house, and he just screams Islamofascism or Islamophobia. How dare you question any of my ties to terror networks? These people, they're part of the Red Green Alliance. My buddy Michael Youssef wrote that book about the Red Green Alliance, how Islam is using secular progressives to advance inside the United States, and once they get in charge, they'll take out the progressives and everybody else. We're watching this play out in real time with Abdul al-Sayed in Michigan, and you got these guilty white kids in New York City who come from wealth thinking they need to destroy their family's wealth to help other people, so long as they don't destroy their own wealth. We cannot allow these people to take power in this country, and yet the Republicans are not bringing their best, and that's a real problem. The GOP has got to up their game, and the president needs to go take a very long vacation and stay off social media for the next few months while we focus on stopping the Democratic Socialists. I want you to come hang out with me on October 10th to my team. Notice I didn't transition by saying now. If you buy your ticket today, well, you'll be able to hang out with me October 10th at the Not Safe for Radio show. 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I'll be hanging out with you October 10th at the Gas South Arena. Lots of stories that you have never heard before. In and out of politics. 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
7: Did you know there's no such thing as darkness? I mean, it's a thing, but it's not a thing. Technically, darkness is just the absence of light. Someone living in physical darkness for extended periods of time suffers physically and mentally. Darkness is disorienting and debilitating. You know, the same types of things happen to individuals and societies in a spiritual and moral sense. Look, it's not actually that hard to diagnose the darkening condition of our souls and our society. We are actually moving further away from the light. Friends, here is the elementary truth we must embrace. God is light. Jesus is the light of the world. And the further we drift from him, the darker things will become. The need of your heart and mine and the need of our day is a genuine awakening, a real turning to God. He's the light, the antidote to the darkness. This is Tom Gray, and This Stuff Matters.
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1: Okay, this is really, really, really hilarious. Alexander Vindman, you know, famous for the impeachment trial of Donald Trump and whatnot, he decides to go to Florida and run for the U.S. Senate. The Florida Democratic Party, this is from a story from last month, invited a small group of handpicked influencers to join their annual leadership conference at the Coronado Springs Convention Center to build online grassroots momentum ahead of November. But clips of leading Democratic Senate candidate Alexander Vindman retreating from their cameras filled the internet instead. Content creators posted various angles of the back of Vindman's head, showing him surrounded by staffers refusing to be interviewed. Vindman was so arrogant that he literally laughed at Angie Nixon and said he didn't even think he was in a primary, said political consultant Jacob Perry, who'd been in discussions with Vindman to join his campaign at one point. And then he scheduled a fundraiser in Martha's Vineyard for next week. The day before the primary, Republicans shot around the news of that fundraiser and asked if he was going to be doing it for Angie Nixon, his opponent, because the Republican polling all showed Vindman was going to lose. Vindman's own polling showed he was going to win. And by the way, this is one of the more remarkable stories this year. The number of candidates who have polling showing that they are going to win when they actually lose their races, there's clearly something up with some of the polling. Henry Olson actually has a great piece of the Washington Post today about how to navigate the polling, that actually some of it is very good. You got to know who you're dealing with. And again, what do I always say? Take the averages. Take the averages and deal with the good pollsters, not these fly-by-night guys, some of whom are out there manufacturing polls just to screw up the averages. You got to weed those out. Vindman was just too arrogant and was convinced because he was the hero of impeachment he could win, and he went down in flames. Good riddance to the guy, by the way. Good riddance. Perfectly snug, wants to give you a good night's sleep. 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
5: Winds turn turbulent. I'm Carmen Roberts, Fox News. President Trump's trade chief, Jameson Greer, says Canada walked away from what he calls the best deal and triggered 50% U.S. tariffs on $20 billion worth of Canadian goods today.
6: Now, that includes products that range from hockey sticks to tongue depressors. The countries sold each other $880 billion worth of goods and services last year.
5: Fox's Marianne Rafferty says the U.S. tariffs were originally set to kick in on Wednesday.
6: But President Trump extended the deadline for 3 days to allow talks to continue, but the two countries still could not reach an agreement.
5: And Canada's Prime Minister Mark Carney says that Ottawa will impose a dollar-for-dollar tariff on American goods, including steel, electronics, and appliances. Greer says there are no further talks are scheduled. Police in Worcester, Massachusetts, have issued an arrest warrant for 58-year-old Karen Solomon after her husband, 31-year-old police veteran Kurt Solomon, was found fatally injured in their home Tuesday. Investigators say she's missing and wanted for assault with a dangerous weapon. Also in Massachusetts, a trial of a woman who strangled her three young children to death continues. The defense team for Lindsay Clancy rested its case yesterday, and the prosecution started calling rebuttal witnesses trying to prove she was not suffering from postpartum psychosis.
7: Their rebuttal witness, psychiatrist Dr. Abram Mack, says he had interviewed Clancy and reviewed her records. He says Clancy was suffering from depression.
8: My opinion is that she retained the capacity that required for having criminal responsibility for these actions.
7: Clancy has admitted to killing her children, but the defense has pled not guilty by reason of insanity.
5: Fox's Madeline Rivera. The trial resumes on Monday. Closing arguments expected soon. 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
5: Tropical storm Moke is getting closer to Hawaii, likely to bring more heavy rainfall to the Big Island.
21: Because of the impacts last weekend with Hurricane Lala, and now this storm coming so quickly, first responders are in action mode. Residents are ready.
5: Fox Weather's Robert Ray in Hilo. Moke is pushing through the Pacific with 50-mile-an-hour winds. A 5.9 magnitude earthquake rattled eastern Japan, including the Tokyo area. No tsunami expected. Swedish police are investigating whether an 18-year-old man who went on a sword attack at a high school was part of an online community promoting school violence. He killed a 17-year-old girl and seriously wounded two teen boys, and police arrested him at the scene. A company recalls its vegetables after yet another food scare. Fox's Pam Puso reports.
22: An E. coli and salmonella outbreak linked to alfalfa sprouts has sickened more than 50 people across multiple states, according to the CDC. The affected sprouts were sold at grocery stores under the brands Calco and Everything Sprouts. Most of the illnesses have been reported in Minnesota and Wisconsin. States including Iowa, Kansas, New York, North Carolina, and Florida have also reported illnesses. The outbreak comes amid several other recent foodborne outbreaks linked to jalapenos, iceberg lettuce, blueberries, and eggs. Pam Puso, Fox News.
5: Motown songwriter Janie Bradford Hobbs dies at 87. She joined the label as a receptionist in 1958 and soon helped write this early Motown classic.
23: The best things in life are free, but you can give them to the birds and bees. I keep on.
5: That 1959 hit by Barrett Strong was later covered by the Beatles. Hobbs also co-wrote Too Busy Thinking About My Baby, made famous by Marvin Gaye. Hobbs' family said today she died at a Los Angeles hospital after a long illness. I'm Carmen Roberts. This is Fox News.
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1: Well, it has taken the United States 200 years to reach its first $1 trillion in debt. It's taken 95 days to add one more $1 trillion from the last. We are now over $40 trillion in national debt. 95 days ago, it was $39 trillion. Well done, everybody. Our debt now exceeds our GDP. Well done. It's why, by the way, one of the reasons the J.D. Vance team, the Common Good Conservatives, as they call themselves, they're not really conservatives, they're populists, why they want to talk about the common good now and not the GDP, that we shouldn't be using the GDP. Because if you use the GDP, that is the gross domestic product, what our private sector produces in the world, it's bad data to look at the debt. So if you talk about the common good instead, all that debt is going to these good things, the social welfare expansion. The social welfare expansion, particularly the mandatory spending for Social Security and Medicare, are going to destroy the future, but that apparently is for our common good. We can grow out of this. Scott Bessent was on CNBC a little while ago. I will bring you that audio here in a minute. We can grow out of it. Now, how do you grow out of it? Well, you grow out of it by growing the private sector economy. So you shrink the debt to GDP ratio and you provide new revenues. But I would note that the revenue coming into the federal government for the last two decades has been basically flat. It's fluctuated within 5 percentage points. Whether you've had tax increases or not, we haven't really budged how much revenue taxation generates. Why? Because there is a cap. And that cap, what the socialists don't understand, what the common good people don't understand, is that wealthy people can rearrange their finances better than poor people. So you wind up taxing the poor more than the wealthy if you overburden wealth with taxation. They flee and go elsewhere. We see all the Hollywood guys packing up and leaving this country, which I'm kind of glad about, honestly. I mean, they don't want to be here because Donald Trump won the popular vote. They're like, oh, the American people are terrible. No, you people are, so leave. We don't need you. But we have a real problem on our hands, and the markets are reacting. Scott Bessent tried to buy up a bunch of bonds, and this is the bizarre thing. What they tried to do, what the government tried to do to ease the bond market, because as the yield gets high, it has spillover effects. The 10-year treasury, someone buys a U.S. government bond that pays out in 10 years. That bond, the 10-year, not the 30-year, the 10-year is what impacts your mortgage rate. As the yield on the bond goes up, your mortgage rate goes up. So what the Treasury Department tried to do is buy up some bonds. And by buying them up, reassure the markets, that drives the bond yield down. It's a supply and demand issue. The problem is that they had to borrow money to buy the bonds. Scott Bessent, he was on CNBC just a short time ago talking about this issue.
19: We're trying to signal that we think that this is a thinly traded area of the market, that we're in August, and there's been a lot of corporate issuance that's influenced the market. And we believe that there are many underlying factors in turn that the market is not looking at. And we are going to make a market in these. We routinely do buybacks, and we're going to increase the size of the buyback. And, you know, Sarah, I would note that it could be more than the $4 billion per issue.
0: Yeah, I was going to ask how big this could get. If the signal here is that you're not happy with the direction of yields, you know, they've gone back the other way. We've erased most of the Treasury rally that you got yesterday with that big surprise. So how much more are you willing to do?
19: Well, again, we have a big toolkit, so we'll see. And a part of it is signaling here and to show that we believe that the yields don't reflect the underlying fundamentals. This Iran conflict, we will get on the other side of this. We don't know when, and we can talk about the economic measures we're going to be taking against Iran in a minute.
0: Sure.
19: We believe that the liquidity, especially in the 30-year point, is very poor, and you know, we are in the administration, we are announcing probably at the end of this week, beginning of next week, an increased focus on fiscal consolidation. And you know, it's coming from President Trump. Russ Vogt and myself will be examining both on the revenue side and the cost side what we can do.
1: Revenue cost side and the cost side, what we can do. Here's the problem is we got to cut spending. We've got to cut spending. And neither side in Washington, D.C. wants to cut spending. The president does not. The president is out showing off his new helicopter landing pad. By the way, that helicopter landing pad, contrary to what you may have heard on some news outlets, is necessary. So the president's Marine One helicopter is a Sikorsky helicopter, and they have redesigned it because of some issues that were uncovered in the old design, and they wanted to update it to begin with. The problem is the new one, it puts out so much hot air that is forced downward as the helicopter is landing and taking off that it burns the grass. And they were going to cancel the project, and instead Sikorsky said that it would pay for a proper helicopter landing pad at the White House. So the president had them design it, put it in. Now, there are Republicans who wish the president would not go on these renovation tours of the White House, as people are hungry and can't afford groceries, let alone their own kitchen renovation. The president himself wants to renovate the White House. They are barfing gold leaf all over the White House, y'all. They just, I mean, I don't know. The president, to some degree, is putting it on himself, but there is gold leaf all over the place. It looks gaudy. And the president, doing these tours, the Republicans are like, sir, this is off message. When people are struggling right now, showing your new helicopter landing pad is not a wise thing to do. He's 80 years old. He doesn't care. He's in legacy mode. He is building for the future. He knows he's a lame duck. The problem is there are still crises out there. And one of the big crises out there for the president to have to deal with is the national debt at $40 trillion, and neither side wanting to deal with the $40 trillion issue. The biggest driver of our debt is Social Security and Medicare. They are called mandatory spending. Congress does not appropriate that money every year. That money just goes to Social Security and Medicare residents or recipients, and it increases every year. They get more. And that amount goes up and up and up, unchecked, unstopped by Congress. Congress could choose to stop it. Congress could choose to rein it in. But we're headed towards a fiscal cliff. We are within 4 years or so of going off the edge of this fiscal cliff. By 2032, the Social Security Trust Fund will be completely out of money. It'll be nothing but IOUs. And Congress will have to do a couple of things. One, they'll have to cut the amount recipients make. And two, they'll have to raise the age of retirement. Those two things together will actually forestall the situation. But one of the things Bessent said is that we can grow our way out of the problem. And I would have you know that the Secretary of Treasury is actually correct. We can grow our way out of the problem. The problem is the present policies of this administration prevent our economy from growing. Tariffs are one of the issues. That's why the president is deciding to waive some steel and aluminum and car import tariffs to stimulate those aspects of the economy. Why is he waiving them? Because the tariffs hurt the economy. So many of you, very dogmatically, because he said so, that they wouldn't affect the economy, insisted it is so. And in fact, economics 101, tariffs are a tax. It is a tax on output. It is a tax that consumers pay. It is a tax that that producers pay. It is a tax, and it has cost us wage growth and investment in companies more than higher prices, but it has raised prices as well. Walmart is announcing it's getting back multiple billions of dollars in tariff refunds and that it will lower its prices. But Walmart is actually signaling, while it thinks its future is good, that there are economic problems on the horizon that Walmart itself sees because of prices and because of income, because of wages, because of inflation. Grocery prices are now predicted to go higher because of the price of gas. All of this has an impact on the economy. And if the economy slows down, revenue to Washington slows down, and it makes the national debt grow even faster. And it is a sick cycle that repeats over and over and over and over. And again, nobody in Washington has a solution. The Democrats want to raise taxes. That's their solution. Republicans don't want to do anything. Republicans say they want to cut spending, but they never do. DOGE was a distraction. DOGE did not cut what needed to be cut. And in fact, once Elon Musk was out of the White House, they restored a lot of the cuts. The Democrats just want to raise taxes. They want a wealth tax. They want a billionaire tax. The problem is that money is fungible, and billionaires can move around. You raise taxes on the billionaires, well, the billionaires, they're going to punt. And also, billionaires don't live lives like you and me. Billionaires very often take out loans, and they pay back the loans with dividends. So they don't have an income tax. Billionaires don't pay income taxes because they have massive amounts of stock in portfolios. They take out low-interest loans that are paid back with the dividends they're generating from their investments. So they pay capital gains tax on the dividends. And that's less than income. And so some Democrats would say, well, we should raise the capital gains tax. The problem is capital gains are good for the economy. You want people selling stock and reinvesting that money. You want dividend payments. Then you don't want to punish people. I guess they'll want to do a graduated capital gains tax. I'm sure that that'll work just fine, I'm sure. Problem here is you got to cut, because if you were to tax 100% of the money of all of the billionaires on planet Earth who can be taxed by Americans, you still wouldn't fund the federal government for more than a day or so. If you took all the money from all the billionaires that the government could take from, and you combined all of their assets. Let's say you confiscated their wealth. You didn't just tax their income. You confiscated their wealth, all of the billionaires. You couldn't fund the government for a year. So what do you cut? You got to cut. That's the problem. That's the thing that the Democrats always miss. In fact, I remember when I was on CNN one time, I was having this discussion with Anderson Cooper and Paul Begala. And Paul kept saying Republicans don't want to raise taxes, blah, blah, blah. They just want to cut taxes, blah, blah, blah. I was like, Paul, here's the problem. Take 100% of the income or the wealth of all the billionaires on the Forbes list who are American citizens. You still can't fund the federal government for half of a year. So what are you going to cut? You can say Republicans don't want to raise taxes. Okay, we don't. But what do you, the Democrats, want to cut? You want to cut defense at a time of growing crises. That's about the only thing you want to cut. What else do you want to cut in the budget? If you don't cut anything in the mandatory spending, guess what? You're going to cut in, you're going to cut all of the money out of the discretionary budget. The discretionary budget is what Congress funds every year. Transportation, education, law enforcement, the budget of the federal government, defense, all of that, that's all there. The government cannot not budget to pay interest on the national debt. Interest comes before everything else. After interest comes the mandatory spending of Social Security and Medicare. The real reforms come from cutting that. Senior citizens vote more than anyone else, so nobody wants to cut that. And the problem is we're headed towards economic stagflation. We are headed off a fiscal cliff. Scott Bessent is right. We can grow our way out of this. You shrink the numerator to the denominator in the ratio of debt to GDP. By growing the GDP, you grow the private sector economy. But the more the economy requires government funding, that takes money out of the private sector and puts it in the public sector. American government bonds are the safest investment on planet Earth because they're backed by the full faith and credit of the United States. So if you keep growing bonds to fund the government, that takes a dollar away from the private sector and puts that dollar in the public sector. Do it at scale. You're funding the growth of government, not the private sector. And the cycle keeps repeating until we collapse. And this administration, this Republican administration, has no solution for that other than more government spending. So, folks, we got to come up with something. And it begins with cutting mandatory spending.
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6: Did you know there's no such thing as darkness? I mean, it's a thing, but it's not a thing. Technically, darkness is just the absence of light. Someone living in physical darkness for extended periods of time suffers physically and mentally. Darkness is disorienting and debilitating. You know, the same types of things happen to individuals and societies in a spiritual and moral sense. Look, it's not actually that hard to diagnose the darkening condition of our souls and our society. We are actually moving further away from the light. Friends, here is the elementary truth we must embrace. God is light. Jesus is the light of the world. And the further we drift from him, the darker things will become. The need of your heart and mine and the need of our day is a genuine awakening, a real turning to God. He's the light, the antidote to the darkness. 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

0: 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It's the Eric Erickson Show.
1: Hello and welcome. It is Eric Erickson here. The phone number, 877-973-7425. Should you wish to be on the program, there is some interesting data we put in the show notes. If you text Eric, E-R-I-C-K, to 33777, you can get the show notes. Every day as I go live, we send out all the links to all the stuff I'm talking about and all the stuff that I can't get to. It is show prep for your mind. I never want to tell you what to think. I want to give you all the information you can think for yourself as we digest through it. I'll tell you what I think about it, though, and this is interesting data. When you overlap charitable giving in the United States, you know where charitable giving is highest in the United States? The South and Utah. The South and Utah. The Northeast and the Left Coast and the Upper Midwest, Wisconsin, Michigan area, those are the least charitable people in America. The South and up the Mississippi River Valley to a degree, pretty charitable. It coincides with religious attendance. When you look and see where the most, where the people are who attend church the most, you find the people who give the most. In other words, people who believe in an afterlife give the most money, and particularly people who go to Christian churches where God commands a tithe, they give the most to charity, including, and this may surprise you, non-church charities. Religious people not only give the most to churches, after they give to churches, they keep giving to other things. So I'm in Georgia, and you can actually pick out DeKalb County. DeKalb County, one of the most progressive counties in the state of Georgia. You can pick out DeKalb County on a map of charitable giving because it is the most liberal, secular county in the state of Georgia, and it is the least charitable. Same thing, you get down to Florida, you have a seas of green until you get to Broward County in this map. Interestingly enough, very South Louisiana, some of the least charitable places in the nation. The charitable giving corresponds to, hate to hit the sensitive subject, but Protestantism. Now, Cozy Earth, let's talk about it. 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

0: Ladies and gentlemen, we have arrived in Philadelphia. 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

0: you can be part of the show, even on the weekend. 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
1: Federal agents have seized electronic devices belonging to former Congressman Eric Swalwell, according to multiple press reports out there. He was stopped at an airport. It apparently is tied into a sexual harassment investigation. Rumor has it. We will see. I'm flummoxed. The Republicans not forcing Max Miller out of the race, but the Democrats moved heaven and earth to get Swalwell and Plattner out of the race. They just seem to be a little more hungry to win things. 877-973-7425 is the phone number. Should you wish to call the Eric Erickson Show, you may have to stay on the line a little bit because we got a lot of stuff to talk about, because we got to talk about the Iran issue. Things are heating up in Iran. I want to talk about it, but first,

0: I want to jump to Wagner, Oklahoma, and talk to Ron. Welcome to the show, Ron. How are you?
1: Peachy.
0: Excellent.
1: Anyway, I want to preface this by saying I am a Trump reporter. Supporter. I have voted for him twice in the past. But you mentioned a couple of words that caught my ear in particular. You said he's, of course, in his lame duck days, and his legacy seems to be very important. And he's already proven that with wanting to put his name on the Kennedy Library. And in my estimation, sir, I think the train has jumped the track, because you also mentioned the economy. And somehow we have deviated from what his initial target was, and that's getting the enriched plutonium away from the Iranians. We seem to be taking care of everything else, and we're not doing anything to accomplish his announced goals. This is the first situation I've ever seen where the enemy is allowed more than five or six times to dictate terms of surrender and then not following through with it. I think politics and legacy has taken over, and we need somebody in Washington who has his ear to say that on several levels he's failing. And I'm waiting next for a gold-covered statue of him somewhere, which I hope never happens. But it seems to be trending that way, if you know what I'm talking about.
0: You, listen, go ahead.
1: I told your call screener, nice guy, by the way, very efficient.
0: Please don't say nice things about him.
1: Well, he told me to tell you to put him down for a raise, but you know, at any rate, we in Oklahoma are struggling. The people are. With a brand new smelter operation in northeastern Oklahoma, right where all the lakes, like I told your screener, we've got five major lakes just within an hour's drive of anywhere here in northeastern Oklahoma. And we've already had one catastrophic result with people have still suffering with the effects of that company in Inola that polluted the whole area. The politicians down here, because it's election time, they're feigning opposition to this. But the bottom line is Trump wants it, and he's going to get it. That's all there is to it. And we still haven't figured out why it has to be here. If he wants it so bad, put it in Florida. You know, we seem to be a target area for what Trump wants.
0: Well, you know, they think about you guys as having wide open land that Florida doesn't, and there lots of industry does kind of want it. I'm not sure it's a smart thing, given the situation. But yeah, you're right. One, the politicians, you can't really trust any of them these days. And listen, I wish someone could go sit with the president and say, Mr. President, you can pull this thing out. But you gotta do some things. Let me weave this into Iran. Scott Bessent was on CNBC talking about the debt, talking about the bond buybacks. He pointed out it's August. These sorts of things happen in August, among other things, that we can grow our way out of the debt problem. A problem is present policies don't do that. But also, he talked about Iran. Let me play you some of this interview.
2: Do. And again, we have asymmetric information, and I'm not sure why oil has popped up on this, because this, for now, and it is at the president's discretion, if we are doing the maximum economic pressure, then that means that likely there will not be a large-scale kinetic restart. But I would emphasize that is for now. And we do have control of the strait. You would have seen media reports that large amounts of energy are getting out. And you know, I think that we can continue doing that in the southern lane. And that, you know, I think oil markets are misinterpreting what this economic pressure means. The economic pressure means that we are going to all of our allies, and this is going to be the greatest coordinated economic isolation in the history of the world. And we are going to them and saying, you are either with us or against us. You want this murderous regime to end. And if you insist on doing business with them, either transferring money, buying their oil, they are doing seaborne ship transfers, then the U.S. Treasury and the U.S. government, they will put its full might and force toward enforcing against you. So it is time for our allies and the rest of the world to make a decision, and we are going to squash the economy of this murderous regime, which that will curtail their ability to project power through their proxies. It will mean that they cannot pay the military, and you know, we have substantial inflation, both food inflation and ordinary inflation in Iran. And you know what we have seen. You know, I see lots of reports that said, "Oh, well, this has never worked." It does work because we have a combination. It is a 1-2 punch. We have the blockade, and we are going to have the toughest sanctions in history. And I will tell you, this will work. It worked in Venezuela once we put up the blockade.
0: So that's the play. And then, by the way, while I was a little bit skeptical, the fact that all the people who told us it would be terrible if we attacked Iran are now telling us it's terrible to do this, and I'm kind of thinking this is probably going to work. Probably going to work if all the people, the pro-Iran people, are like, no, this is a terrible idea. You shouldn't do this. This is bad. They're the same ones who said, don't bomb Iran. So maybe this is going to work. In fact, we know that in the last 72 hours now, Iran has exported 0 gallons of oil. That also hurts China, by the way. Now, if we can make sure, in fact, that no oil is getting out of Iran, that cripples the Chinese economy at a time. There is a report out that the Chinese economy, the Chinese are lying about the growth of their economy, and we can tell by satellite data, by the number of dark factories and dark cities, they've turned off the lights because there's nobody there, that suggests an overinflated propaganda campaign by China about its economy. Our gross domestic product in this country, we produce 25% of the global economy. China now produces 16%. Ours, by the way, was 24%. We've gone up to 25%. We produce more on the global economy than any other country. In fact, after China, we produce more in the global economy than pretty much the rest of the world. And the Chinese, it now appears, are potentially lying about their economic products, so we might be producing more. And if we really do crack down on the Iranian export of oil, as this administration claims it's going to do, that is actually going to cripple China. I was asked this morning by my buddy Scott Inez on WDBO down in Orlando, Florida, why aren't we producing more oil? I was like, Scott, as a matter of fact, as of yesterday, we're now producing more oil than the rest of the world combined. The other day I told you we were producing more than OPEC. We are now producing more than the rest of the world combined. Our refineries are at maximum capacity. We can't keep up. It is Christmas in August for South Louisiana and Texas. The refineries, the oil producers, they are going gangbusters right now, given how much they are producing. Now, there will at some point be this cycle that things will, well, wind up not going great eventually as the boom-bust economy of the oil cycles are carried out. But for now, it's a really good thing. For now, we are in a great economic place, and we could be growing the economy, except I gotta say, if someone could just go to the president, not going to be me, he doesn't like to listen to me, but say, Mr. President, we need you to succeed. This is not a want. This is a we need you to succeed, because the other side has gotten bat crap crazy. The other side are advancing democratic socialists. In fact, there are growing people on our side that want to be Democrat socialist light. One of them is your vice president, who thinks we'll beat Coke with Diet Coke. Mr. President, you know you can't beat the real thing, and we don't want real socialists. So do your economic crackdown on Iran. But also, do an experiment. Get rid of all the tariffs right now. Get rid of all the tariffs. I know you believe that they're going to work, but the American public doesn't. You got 2 more years in office. The day after the election, put them all back in place if you want. But right now, get rid of all the tariffs. The stock market's going to go up. People are going to feel emboldened. Consumer shopping is going to go back up. Wage investment by businesses is going to happen. Get rid of the tariffs. Just right now, get rid of the tariffs. The number one thing you can do, get rid of the tariffs. Number two, Mr. President, start making the case to the American public directly that the Democrats still can't be trusted with the economy. People may not like you, but they don't trust the Democrats. Capitalize on that trust and focus on the crazy things the Democratic Socialists say. It's like the eating the cats and dogs in Springfield, Ohio. They were not actually eating the cats and dogs in Springfield, Ohio. How do I know that? Well, I happen to be the number one voice on radio in Springfield, Ohio. I have lots of people from Springfield, Ohio, who listen to me on WHIO up there out of Dayton, and they call. And I interviewed them on this program when those allegations were made, and they said, no, people aren't eating the cats and dogs, but there actually are real problems. The school system is overwhelmed with people who don't speak English. The trash service is messed up because the Haitians are throwing their trash into the ditches. They don't know about trash collection. Social services is overwhelmed. Crime is up. Car insurance has gone up because they can't drive and they're getting cars. And saying the cats and dogs, the media pushes, this is racism. You can't say that. That's racism. How dare you say that, Mr. President? But then they had to go look to debunk it. And when they went and they found that all the other allegations were true. Yes, people are dumping their trash in the streets. Yes, social services are overwhelmed. Yes, the school system is running out of money because none of the kids speak English. Yes, insurance rates are going up because of all the auto accidents. The real things got highlighted by the president. So go out there and just say the things the Democratic Socialists are saying. In fact, Abdul El-Sayed, Mr. President, has given you a great soundbite. I want to play this for you. This is Abdul El-Sayed.
3: I mean, what do you just make it just happen there? The guy saying you're an Arab, you don't care about black folks. You know, I hate to say this, but I continue to hear it from older black folks, people.
0: This is a reporter saying, what do you say to people who say you don't care about black people?
4: You know, there's been an effort, I think, to divide people against each other. And unfortunately, you see that the consequence of that. To tell us that some group or another group have to be counterposed because there's not enough for all of us. I am Arab. I'm also African. My family immigrated to this country from Egypt. Yeah. I'm proud of my African heritage.
0: Yeah. You got that, black voters? He's African, too. How many of you who are called African-American really view yourself as African? He does, and he thinks the way to relate to black people is to say, I'm African. I'm sorry, but you know what you actually, what the actual term for an African-American is? American. They're Americans. They're not African. They're Americans. He also wants to, he believes he's Jesus. He's like, Jesus was a radical, too. Man is full of himself. You know, on his bookshelf, he's got a series of radical books by radical Islamic guys. Someone took a shot of it while he was filming something, and people are like, he actually has a book by a guy who defended 9/11 as like a legitimate exercise to shift American opinion, among other things. The guy's a super radical. His mom was tied now to a group that was tied to Osama bin Laden. Mr. President, go out there and highlight these radicals. Get rid of the tariffs. Stimulate the economy. Do your embargo on Iran. Stop with your gold leafing the White House and get out there and tell the American people that there is a real choice between the socialists and you. And they may not like you, but they would prefer you to socialism. Mr. President, there's a way to mitigate what's coming, but you got to get your head in the game instead of on the White House lawn looking at your helicopter renovations.
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6: Did you know there's no such thing as darkness? I mean, it's a thing, but it's not a thing. Technically, darkness is just the absence of light. Someone living in physical darkness for extended periods of time suffers physically and mentally. Darkness is disorienting and debilitating. You know, the same types of things happen to individuals and societies in a spiritual and moral sense. Look, it's not actually that hard to diagnose the darkening condition of our souls and our society. We are actually moving further away from the light. Friends, here is the elementary truth we must embrace. God is light. Jesus is the light of the world. And the further we drift from Him, the darker things will become. The need of your heart and mine and the need of our day is a genuine awakening, a real turning to God. He's the light, the antidote to the darkness. This is Tom Gray, and This Stuff Matters.
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8: Hi, I'm Jay DeMarcus of Rascal Flatts. 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Thank you from the bottom of our hearts. 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
1: 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I really do. I've been buying putters for people. Now, we got to move on to other stuff because we still got a lot of stuff to talk about today, including the stuff about the Democratic Socialists. There's more out there. But first, I got to say this. I don't know if you guys have heard, but, well, the Democratic National Committee has decided to stiff Atlanta, Georgia on the 2028 Democratic National Convention. They have not held a Democratic National Convention in Georgia since, the one where Jesse Jackson, I guess it was 88 or maybe it was 84, 88 or 84. They hadn't had a Democratic convention. It would have been 88 because 84 was San Francisco. That's how much of a nerd I am. And the mayor of Atlanta is spitting mad at the Democratic National Committee, saying they want a safe space. Where do the Democrats want to go? Boston, Philadelphia, or Denver? Blue cities in blue states. The Republicans are constantly going to swingy areas of the country. They've gone down to Florida when it was a swing state. They've gone to Wisconsin. They've gone to Minnesota. They've gone to Philadelphia. They've gone to New York City. The Democrats like safe spaces. Atlanta is the capital of the South, and it is in a swing state now. And they are refusing to go to Atlanta, Georgia. Part of it is it's a right-to-work state. And the Democrats are held hostage by far-left unions, and so they don't want to go to a state that is right-to-work. They want to go to a big, comfortable blue city in a blue state where they don't have to worry about having any Republicans nearby, because the Democrats prefer to live in their bubble instead of reaching out to the swing voters of America they need to win, which is why they keep losing. And by the way, by 2030, it's going to be devastating for them in the Electoral College. They better learn how to talk to people who disagree with them. 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
5: Another another diplomatic dance. I'm Daria Albinger, Fox News. President Trump is pushing to meet with North Korean leader Kim Jong-un again.
6: The Pentagon confirmed Wednesday the annual U.S.-South Korea military exercises will end 6 days early, following the president's order to substantially scale them back. The president has called the exercises costly and cited his personal relationship with Kim Jong-un.
7: The fact that I get along with him, that's a good thing, not a bad thing. He has 57 very powerful nuclear weapons.
6: The president also linked his decision to South Korea's refusal to support the U.S. effort against Iran. Seoul is now suggesting it could become involved in the Middle East if it means shoring up American military support back home. North Korea said Wednesday it still sees the scaled-back drills as a provocation and denied any contact between Trump and Kim.
5: That's Fox's Rich Edson. Iran is digging in as tensions continue over the Strait of Hormuz. Fox's Jonathan Hunt in Tel Aviv.
8: Iran's leaders are issuing new statements hinting at what they claim will be a new post-war order in the Gulf, which could leave the U.S. sidelined. Iran's parliamentary speaker, Mohammad Ghalibaf, writing on X, quote, "We've received numerous messages from neighboring countries about shaping new security arrangements and economic cooperation in the region. The United States put the security of every single one of its allies at such risk through bullying and pure disregard for their interests for the sake of Israel." But the president, Masoud Pezeshkian, for instance, said that it might be time to, quote, end the war.
5: The U.S. is expected to announce new economic sanctions against Iran on Monday. Pope Leo making another appeal for peace and dialogue while speaking to tens of thousands in the small Italian city of Rimini. He urged Christians to act with mercy. 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
5: Canada's fired back in its trade war with the U.S., imposing retaliatory tariffs on U.S. goods beginning September 8th. The talks collapsed after the Trump administration imposed new 50% tariffs on a number of Canadian goods. Trade Representative Jameson Greer speaking to Fox News.
11: They do, and they continue to retaliate. And after a year of that retaliation, we've said enough, and so we've taken countermeasures.
5: He says Canada's retaliated against the U.S., and he claims that some of its response is tied to its business with China. Chief Supreme Court Justice John Roberts issuing an injunction. He's allowing the above-ground construction on the White House ballroom to continue for now. Fox's Alex Hogan's at the White House with the latest.
12: The Supreme Court has allowed President Donald Trump to continue building the ballroom project for now. Reaction pouring in with President Trump writing, "We are grateful to the decision of the United States Supreme Court. The military/ballroom complex being built on the hallowed grounds of the White House, which is so vital for national security, will be the greatest of its kind." And Senate Minority Leader Chuck Schumer writing on X, quote, "As costs skyrocket, the administration is wasting money on endless and illegal war, corporate giveaways, and Trump's pet projects." And a spokesperson for the National Trust for Historic Preservation stated, "To be clear, this is not a final decision on the merits of the government's stay application, and we await further action."
5: The Justice Department says the project, which includes an underground facility and the ballroom, is about 65% complete. ICE says it's preparing to shift to a find and arrest posture when it comes to Haitian nationals. That's after giving them several weeks to turn themselves in to ICE officers after temporary protected status officially ended on July 27th. The Department of Homeland Security says in recent days in just Ohio, about 300 Haitians were arrested. And that number nationwide is expected to increase. I'm Daria Albinger. This is Fox News.
13: In school sports, it's easy to see the wins, the moments that make headlines. But there's so much work that goes unseen for any of it to happen. 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
15: 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Sir, yes, sir!
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17: Larry Elder here, the sage from South Central, the prince of Pico Union, the czar of common sense, the great Eldersky, Don Lorenzo. Welcome to the program. No victocrats allowed because we've got a country to save. So let's get her teed up!
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17: 888-971-SAGE, 888-971-7243. I am Larry Elder. We are Salem News Channel. Now, we spent a lot of time talking about this Houston teacher, teaches senior high school students, who after teaching this particular class of kids, mostly black and brown, for just 2 days, during his lunch break, he recorded the following, number 64.
22: So, I am on my lunch break. It is, I don't know, 11:30 or something like that. And I just finished a 3-hour class. We have what's called block, and block is where first and second periods are combined for subjects that need it. And so I literally broke down in the middle of class because I'm teaching seniors. These kids are leaving high school and going to college, hopefully, after they finish. We had 2 paragraphs to read, 1 sentence complete to write. I gave them the sentence stamps. I basically completed the sentence for them in the mind. These are 17 and 18-year-old kids, and they couldn't fill in 4 words. 4 words. I gave them the scenario. We annotated together. I gave them the answers before we even had the problem. And they couldn't do it. I don't know. I simply don't know where the problem is. This is only day 2. And I have seniors who simply cannot read, and seniors cannot write. They cannot write. They can reason. They have the ability to defend their reasoning if it's talking to their homeboy, but applying that to a written text, 2 paragraphs, and they couldn't do it. Our young black men, our young brown men, our young black girls, and our young brown girls Oh God.
17: My guest is a writer, friend, and former broadcast host right here at Salem. She's now senior advisor at the Office of Communications and Outreach for the U.S. Department of Education. Please welcome back to the program, Julie Hartman.
0: Larry, it's so great to be with you.
17: Julie,
0: thank you so much for having me.
17: It is so nice to talk to you. I'm sure you heard that clip before. Superintendent of schools in Houston, by the way, basically defended himself by saying, well, it used to be worse. My goodness, this is the state of our education, particularly urban education, K-12 here in America.
0: That's right, Larry. I mean, what a powerful clip that you just played. And, you know, it really captures the feelings of so many people around this country who are rightfully horrified by what has happened to our students. Larry, we are the greatest country in the world, and yet only 3 in 10 of our students are proficient in reading and math at grade level. This is insanity. And, you know, if we expect to keep our economy growing and protect our national security and even preserve our freedom, we have to educate our students. And this really is what animates President Trump and Secretary McMahon in dismantling the Department of Education here in D.C. and returning authority to the states. You know, the department has been around for 46 years, Larry, and taxpayers have invested $3 trillion. I repeat, $3 trillion into this department. And what do we have to show for it? We have clips like that. So This is coming to an end under President Trump, and rightfully so, because we have failed our nation's students.
17: You know, Julie, I talk a lot on my show about these DSA people who want Medicare for all and the left who are calling Donald Trump a fascist and a Nazi. The real crisis in this country is our education, our urban education, our public school education, and I hear absolutely nothing about this. 85% of black eighth graders nationwide, and I'm sure you know this, are neither reading nor math proficient. There are 13 public high schools in Baltimore, all located in the inner city, Julie. 0% math proficient. 0%. 50-some-odd public schools in the state of Illinois, most of them in Chicago, the south and west side, which are black areas. 0% of the kids math proficient. And this is a crisis of epic proportions. This is the existential crisis to America.
0: It's so true, Larry, and God bless you for talking about it. You have been sounding this alarm for decades, you and Tom Sowell and other greats in this field. And, you know, What's really sad here, too, is that so much of that taxpayer funding, Larry, that we were just talking about has not supported quality literacy and numeracy instruction. It's gone towards these crazy, radical DEI agendas. I mean, I'm talking billions of dollars, Larry, that under the Biden administration went to supporting, and this is a real example, PhD programs in queer and transgender Thai Buddhist artistry, instead of going and investing in evidence-based literacy. I mean, this is crazy. But again, here's the good news. There's a new president in charge, and over the past year, the Department of Education has slashed that funding, and we have redirected it into what really matters and what is really going to lift achievement. And this is going to take some time. You know, we have a big education crisis in this country. Mm-hmm. But finally, we have someone in charge who is restoring common sense and actually focusing our attention on where it should be focused, which is supporting our students and unleashing the God-given potential that each one of them has.
17: I know that you have been investigating LAUSD, the Los Angeles Unified School District, and just an article a few weeks ago, front page article in the LA Times, Julie, the LAUSD is now educating around half the number of students that they did years ago, yet they're running out of money. They're in a financial crisis, and you're launching an investigation about the teachers union guaranteeing teachers will be reassigned, not terminated or removed. Talk about this even when they've been accused credibly of sexual harassment.
0: It's so important, Larry. I'm so happy that you brought it up, and I want the parents here that are listening to know that the Trump administration is really zeroing in on this to protect students in schools. So, yes, the Department of Education is investigating LAUSD for this reported agreement with the teacher unions, which has what's called a pass-the-trash policy, where if a teacher is credibly accused of sexual assault or even having child pornography, they will not be immediately terminated or suspended. They'll be reassigned.
17: Yeah.
0: So if true, this is protecting the presence of sexual predators among minor children in our schools. And, you know, whereas the previous administration may have turned a blind eye to practices like this, that is not happening under President Trump. We have launched a nationwide campaign to combat sexual assault in our schools. And, Larry, this is not only common sense. This is not only basic morality. This is an obligation under the law. If you receive federal funding as a school, you have to protect students under the law against sexual assault and misconduct. So we are zeroing in. We are partnering with the Department of Justice, and we're going to make sure students in these classrooms are safe and parents can send their kids to school knowing that they will be protected.
17: Julie, we have about 45 seconds left. Under the Biden administration, schools allowed students to transition without parental knowledge or consent. And you guys are doing something about this. Talk to us about that.
0: Absolutely. We are joining forces with the DOJ to restore parental rights. Parents have the right to access the information that schools are keeping about their child. And so, again, stark difference from the Biden administration here. The Biden administration allowed this to happen in schools. The Trump administration is not. We are investigating them. We are partnering with DOJ. And if they keep parents in the dark, they will lose their federal funding.
17: Julie, you mentioned DEI. When California passed an initiative to get rid of race and gender and ethnicity admissions, the top universities found an increase in the number of Asian students. Those were the ones that were being shafted by this DEI stuff. But Asians are, quote, people of color, close quote, but I guess not when it comes to admissions into colleges and universities.
0: Well, this is something Secretary McMahon...
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1: 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Good morning, Barbara.
2: Good morning. I just want to say, I'm black. 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I was a former state social worker in Michigan, in three different Michigan counties, including Detroit. Most of these people have no idea what they're talking about. Bottom line is, our economy was in horrible shape under Biden. Biden was one of the most racist, evil, anti-black people in the history of this country since Woodrow Wilson. He hated black people, and the media did not report it.
3: 888-971-SAGE, 888-971-7243. I am Larry Elder. 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Wow. C-SPAN prides itself on being objective, and you could tell that host did not know what table to crawl under when she heard what this woman said. I am black, and I'm independent. The economy was horrible, and Joe Biden was the most racist president since Woodrow Wilson. You probably think that was harsh, unfair. I don't. You see, here's what these Democrats do. They tell black people how racist the country is, how horrible it is, how unjust it is. And by the way, we wear the white hat. And those SOBs over there, those Republicans, they wear the black hat. We're supposed to forget the Democrats were the party of slavery, the party of the Confederacy, the party of Jim Crow, the party whose members founded the KKK. Virtually all the people that signed the so-called Southern Manifesto that says, I don't care what the Supreme Court says about Brown versus Board of Education, we're not going to integrate. There were like 20, 25 people that signed the so-called Southern Manifesto. All of them were Democrats except for two. As a percentage, more Republicans voted in the Senate and the House for the passage of the Civil Rights Bill of 1964 than did Democrats. Democrats, the party that destabilized the nuclear family, which disproportionately hurt black people. It is a party that opposed the school choice, something Julie and I were just talking about a moment ago. But these are your friends. And they're your friends because America remains a racist hellhole. Never mind Barack Obama gets elected 2008, gets reelected 2012. Never mind all these black elected officials as governors and senators and mayors in cities and states where they're not majority population. No, America remains systemically racist. Why? Because Obama told us. Racism is in America's DNA. He told us that. We're not cured of it, he said. And all the condescending things that Joe Biden has said over the years, after a while you have to conclude something. He thinks black people are stupid. They respond to emotional nonsense. And if you repeat the same lie over and over again, they'll believe it. His first campaign ad, Joe Biden, referred to the Charlottesville lie, number 65.
4: Brave young woman lost her life. And that's when we heard the words of the President of the United States that stunned the world and shocked the conscience of this nation. He said there were, quote, some very fine people on both sides.
3: That's enough. That's enough. Even Jake Tapper, 2.5 years after the fact, Jake Tapper, the host on CNN, said, you know, what Trump was talking about is there are very fine people on both sides of the debate about whether there should be a Confederate monument in public square. One of their other hosts, Michael Smirkanish, admitted the same thing. Again, 2.5 years later, but they both admitted it. And yet, Biden launched his presidential campaign for 2020 using that lie. In other words, I suited up. I wasn't going to run, he went on to say, until I heard those words. He had to run to make America safe for black people. How incredibly insulting is that? And then for decades, the man lied about his so-called civil rights record. You know, I desegregated movie theaters and restaurants in Wilmington, Delaware. I was raised in the black church. All of it lies. And even the New York Times said that his campaign staffers went to him and said, you know, Mr. Biden, you got to stop saying this. And he said he would stop saying it because it wasn't true and kept saying it anyway. Here's the aforementioned Jake Tapper, number 31.
5: Eye-opening lead in a New York Times profile of Joe Biden's 1988 presidential campaign, the first time he ran for president. He lied to voters, according to the New York Times, quoting aides of Biden's, about having marched in the civil rights movement. And the New York Times reports, quote, more than once, advisors had gently reminded Mr. Biden of the problem with this formulation. He had not actually marched during the civil rights movement, and more than once, Mr. Biden assured them that he understood and kept telling the story anyway. That is really, really weird.
3: That is really, really weird. Not manipulative. Not condescending. Not offensive. That is just really, really, really weird. How about Biden saying for years he was arrested in Soweto, on the streets of Soweto, trying to visit Nelson Mandela when he was in prison during apartheid South Africa. Soweto was 90 miles away from where Mandela was imprisoned. He said he was there with Andrew Young, former congressman from Georgia, former mayor of Atlanta, former United Nations ambassador under Jimmy Carter. And Andy Young said, no, he weren't. I wasn't, and Biden wasn't either. Yet he kept telling that over and over and over again. And remember this, number 32.
6: Unchain Wall Street. They're going to put you all back in chains.
3: That was Biden's black accent. And of course, he goes on Charlemagne the God show and says this, number 33.
7: You have a problem figuring out whether you're for me or Trump, and you ain't black.
3: You ain't black. Gonna put y'all back in chains. How offensive is that? How about this one, number 34?
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12: Fox News, I'm Carmen Roberts. Well, Fox has learned a judge in Texas says he will not grant teenage killer Carmelo Anthony a new trial as he serves a 35-year prison sentence for the killing of a fellow teen at a track meet. Canada says it will retaliate with equal tariffs on the U.S. after the Trump administration launched 50% levies on many of those products today. Prime Minister Mark Carney.
13: We were willing to drop our remaining retaliatory tariffs on strategic sectors, particularly steel, aluminum, and autos, if The United States substantially lowered theirs to levels that made it economic for Canadian companies to export to the United States.
12: And TikTok reaches a $400 million settlement with the Justice Department over violating federal child privacy laws. 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
1: How are you doing personally on the financial side? Here's Barbara in Michigan, independent line. Good morning, Barbara.
2: Good morning. I just want to say, I'm black. I'm retired. I was a former state social worker in Michigan, in three different Michigan counties, including Detroit. Most of these people have no idea what they're talking about. Bottom line is, our economy was in horrible shape under Biden. Biden was one of the most racist, evil, anti-black people in the history of this country since Woodrow Wilson. He hated black people, and the media did not report it.
3: 888-971-SAGE, 888-971-7243. I am Larry Elder. 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And remember that Obama held Joe Biden in contempt. We know this from that book called Game Change about the 2008 campaign, in which Obama was quoted. He never denied having said it. How many more times is Joe Biden going to say something stupid? Number 35.
4: When you're involved in the civil rights movement as a kid in high school, I used to go down to the black church. I'd go to 7:30 Mass. I'm a practicing Catholic. Then I go to 10 o'clock. And then we'd sit and plan what we're going to do in terms of December. You think I'm joking? I'm not.
3: Now, the church in question was visited by a reporter, and the church member said, "We have no idea what he's talking about. We never saw him here." And please explain to me why he wasn't accused of being bigoted when he referred to black kids as being roaches. Number 36.
4: And by the way, you know, I sit on the stand, and it get hot. I got hairy legs that turn blonde in the sun, and the kids used to come up and reach in the pool and rub my leg down so it was straight, and then watch the hair come back up again and look at it. So I learned about roaches. I learned about kids jumping on my lap, and I've loved kids jumping on my lap.
3: I learned about roaches. I don't even know what that even means. Now check this out. Byron Donalds, who happened to be black, congressman from Florida, ran for governor in the primary. President Trump endorsed him. He won the primary. He was going to be running against a Democrat named David Jolly. Guess what David Jolly says the Republican leadership has been doing? Number 62.

0: Whether your foundations are rooted in faith or Jefferson's natural rights of man, what we know is everybody deserves the economic liberty and the personal liberty that was at the foundation of the start of the nation. We got so much wrong. We got so much wrong at the beginning. People of color were three-fifths of a person. Women did not have economic or legal rights. But that arc of history bent towards progress, that arc has bent backwards in the last 8 years. And it's one of the reasons that people are asking for change.
1: It's been backwards in the last 8 years. You're running against a black man. State of Florida. If he wins, he'll be the first black governor in that state. The Republican Party, however, has been taking us backwards. I mean, how can you say that with a straight face? Easy, because Byron Donalds is black, and therefore, Byron Donalds is a Republican, therefore, he's no longer black. Remember Jasmine Crockett, number 22?
2: And if we continue to put people into office, and that even means some of our skin folk who definitely are not our kinfolk, such as Byron Donalds, who are going to continue to say that, like, I mean, the fact that you sitting around talking about life was better under Jim Crow, like, is this because you don't understand history? Or literally it's because you married a white woman and so you think that they whitewashed you? I'm not really sure, like, what it is.
3: Well,
2: but
3: you couldn't even be married to a white woman under Jim Crow.
2: Correct. Mm-hmm. Correct. And it took Joy to call him out. So I'm like, bro, like, what are you talking about? Mm-hmm. Like, what are you saying? Like, he just out here, you know, I feel like they give him his talking points and he's like, yes, massa, I got it.
1: And notice nobody says anything. She said that because he's married to a white woman, it's whitewashed him. And completely distorted what he said. What he said was, the welfare state has destabilized the black family. A destabilization that didn't even take place during Jim Crow. That's what he said. He didn't say black people were better off during Jim Crow. But to say you've married a white person and you think it whitewashed you, does that mean Kamala Harris is whitewashed? Does that mean Barack Obama's parents were white, father was whitewashed? What does that even mean? How insulting is that? How bigoted is that? And then there's Joy Reid, number 21.
4: 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The other one is Byron Donalds, who has decided to make...
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11: 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I'm Kelly Clarkson, and as the daughter of a school teacher, I know just how important education is. 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
1: 888-971-SAGE, 888-971-7243. I am Larry Elder, Salem News Channel. Let's hear the Florida Democratic gubernatorial candidate, Dave Jolly, describe what the Republican leadership is doing again. Number 62.
0: Whether your foundations are rooted in faith or Jefferson's natural rights of man, what we know is everybody deserves the economic liberty and the personal liberty that was at the foundation of the start of the nation. We got so much wrong. We got so much wrong at the beginning. People of color were three-fifths of a person. Women did not have economic or legal rights. But that arc of history bent towards progress. That arc has been backwards in the last 8 years. And it's one of the reasons that people are asking for change.
1: People in America, black people are just three-fifths of one person, and that arc has now gone back in the last 8 years. Wow. You're running against a black man, Republican, as governor of a state that was a slave state. But, of course, because Byron Donalds is a Republican, he ceases being black, and it's open season. Don Lemon had Dennis Prager on, and he dared bring up yours truly, number 19.
28: Larry Elder, a colleague of mine, who happens to be black, I think it's only relevant because we're talking about racism here, and doesn't think Trump has unleashed racism, did a CNN analysis, and it
29: just
28: seems
29: because
28: that
29: he's black, it doesn't mean that he is aware, and it doesn't mean that he is smart.
28: Oh, he's very aware. Yeah. He's one of the brightest guys I know.
1: Just because he's black doesn't mean he's aware and doesn't mean he's smart. Donald Trump refers to Don Lemon as having low IQ. He's racist! But Don Lemon can say Larry Elder's not smart. It's not a problem. And then there's the way Clarence Thomas is being treated. This is Benny Thompson, the chair of the January 6th Insurrection Committee, number 20.
30: Clarence Thomas saying that he was an Uncle Tom. What did you mean by that?
31: Well, if you look at his decisions on the court, they have been adverse to the minority community, and the people I represent have a real issue with an African American not being sensitive to those issues.
30: Calling him an Uncle Tom, though, isn't that a racially charged term?
31: For some it is, but to others it's the truth.
30: Because, you know, looking at that and hearing that kind of language, that certainly wouldn't be, you know, appropriate if it was coming from somebody who was white.
31: But I'm black.
30: So it makes it okay?
31: Well, I mean, you asked me the question, and I'm giving you the response.
1: And then there's James Tallarico, whipping out the race card. The trial of Carmelo Anthony, who was convicted of stabbing the other high school student. Well, the reason for the conviction is there were no black members of the jury, according to Mr. Tallarico, number 47.
2: Of Texas, we see what happened with Carmelo Anthony, and you said it was a tragedy.
3: Yeah.
2: What did you mean by that?
3: Well, I've done a lot of work in the State House on justice reform, and right now we've got a system that doesn't serve all Americans equally, and we know that black Texans have been have not gotten the justice they deserve in many cases. And, you know, I'm not an expert on this particular case, but I know that there were no black members of the jury. And to me, that's the only evidence you need to really prove that this system is not working for black Texans.
1: So the case is a tragedy because it had no black members of the jury. It wasn't an all-white jury, by the way. Asian, Middle Easterner was on. And several of the black prospective jurors were kicked off because they said things like, I don't want to send another black person to jail, so I don't care what the evidence is. So of course they were kicked off. And two or three others were kicked off what were called peremptory challenges. They worked as teachers, and the prosecution made a credible argument to the judge that they would very likely be much more inclined to side with the defendant because they were teachers. And the defense said, well, there was a teacher who was white who wasn't kicked off, which is true. She was a skin teacher at a trade school as opposed to an education teacher, so the judge felt that there was a credible difference. It is illegal against the Supreme Court for you to use peremptory challenges to kick black people off the jury just because they're black. So you have to give a reason. But here he is. I don't know that much about the case, but it's a tragedy. If you don't know much about the case, maybe you ought to learn about the case before you call it a tragedy. Here's more, number 48.
4: Lorenzo Salgado Araujo was murdered by ICE. He wasn't their intended target, but he looked like their intended target. Lorenzo was our neighbor, a fellow Texan. He lived in Houston for 35 years. He worked as a construction worker, and he sent his three boys to college. His oldest son is a public school teacher. His middle son is an engineer, and his youngest is still in school. Lorenzo Salgado embodied the American dream. His boys called him El Mundo Entero, the whole world. And they watched as their whole world died in a video posted on Facebook. Lorenzo was a child of God, endowed with infinite worth. His life was invaluable. His death was senseless. Our neighbor, our fellow Texan, deserves justice.
1: Then he shouldn't have attempted to ram an ICE officer with his car. And he did not mention that, yes, he'd been in the country for 35 years as an illegal alien. Why don't you comply? And how dare you refer to the ICE agents as murderers? Have they been convicted of murder? Have they been even prosecuted for murder? No and no. But here he is, in front of a black audience, doing the same old BS that Joe Biden is doing. Gonna put y'all back in chains. Don't know whether or not you want to vote for me. You ain't black. Let's not mention why he died. Let's leave that out. How incredibly insulting. But Republicans are racist. Now, whether you're preparing for exams, juggling family and career, or...
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34: Hey, Larry. Phil from Philly. Just an observation here about the Al-Sayed pandering to the black vote in Detroit and Michigan, saying that he came out of Africa via Egypt and that he's African too. I mean, that worked on a Spike Lee movie. That's the only place I saw that work. But if that's the way he's going to play it, technically, the Jews came out of Egypt as well after 400 years of bondage, which would definitely, through generational Egyptian birth, that would make them African too. Maybe the Jews should play that angle, and that should stop anti-Semitism in its tracks. Love you and Philly, Larry.
1: 888-971-SAGE, 888-971-7243. I am Larry Elder. We are CLM News Channel. Coming up, Hassan Piker went on a rant about how nasty and hateful Republicans are and said Republicans just hate you. We'll talk a little bit more about the Florida Senate candidate Angie Nixon, who suddenly won't say whether she supports getting rid of the police, getting rid of ICE, and open borders, getting rid of prisons. And Minnesota Governor Tim Walz has warned Trump against pardoning Derek Chauvin, who, of course, was convicted of murdering George Floyd. Does the governor know that George Floyd was convicted under state charges and the president doesn't have the power to pardon somebody convicted for state charges? Is he aware of that? I've talked a lot about the number of people whose lives have been spared because Donald Trump has deported violent criminal illegal aliens. We'll never know. We know the number is north of zero. Suspect in a murder of a Virginia mother, an illegal alien allowed into the country during the Biden administration, number 57.
12: Harris, I'm told by multiple federal sources that the suspect arrested in Fairfax County, Virginia, for allegedly stabbing a mother to death near a popular jogging trail in Great Falls on Monday is, as you mentioned, a Salvadoran illegal alien who was caught and released at the border by the Biden administration. Fairfax County Police announcing the arrest this morning of 19-year-old Alexis Antonio Cedillos Campos in connection to the stabbing killing of Carmen Lisette Pooch, who local media reports was found dead next to her car near a popular trail. She was 42 years old and reportedly the mom of a young girl. Now, I'm told by federal sources that Cedillos Campos crossed the southern border illegally in El Paso, Texas in April 2024 and was apprehended by Border Patrol, where he was quickly released into the country by the Biden administration, despite not claiming any fear of returning to his home country. This right here is a photo of him in Border Patrol custody at the time, courtesy of a federal source. Now, this is just the latest murder in Fairfax County this year, allegedly committed at the hands of an illegal alien, as the county has become a hotspot for migrant crime due to its sanctuary policies and its refusal to cooperate with ICE.
1: 888-971-SAGE, 888-971-7243. Do not leave town. We're just getting warmed up.

0: Gary LaVox here from Rascal Flatts. Seems like there's never enough time to get done what you have to. It's easy to get wrapped up in work and the busyness of life. But sometimes, the people you care about most get the least of your time. As you chase your dreams, don't forget the people that mean the most to you. Your friends, family, kids, or spouse. They need you. It's a good reminder for me, and I hope for you too. This message is brought to you by the U.S. Air Force.
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3: Not talking trade. I'm Carmen Roberts, Fox News, and that's the problem. The U.S. and Canada are not talking, not negotiating on trade. Prime Minister Mark Carney says Canada would impose a tit-for-tat tariff on the U.S. starting September 8th after the U.S. slapped 50% tariffs on Canadian goods today. Fox's Alex Hogan has more from the White House.
4: The U.S. has announced it will have a 50% tariff on as many as $20 billion worth of Canadian products after these negotiations failed, and that Canada, in response, is imposing these retaliatory tariffs that the Canadian Prime Minister says will begin on September 8th.
5: We were willing to drop our remaining retaliatory tariffs on strategic sectors, particularly steel, aluminum, and autos, if the United States substantially lowered theirs to levels that made it economic for Canadian companies to export to the United States.
4: Now, Carney said that he called off the negotiations, then Canada could not agree to the U.S.'s new terms.
3: That is Fox's Alex Hogan reporting. Fox News has learned that teenage killer Carmelo Anthony will remain behind bars after a Texas judge shut down his bid for a new trial. Anthony's attorneys argued that a dispute with his former defense team kept him from testifying during his murder trial. The judge rejected that argument, leaving Anthony's 35-year prison sentence intact. He was convicted in the fatal stabbing of 17-year-old Austin Metcalf during a high school track meet in Frisco. Anthony is appealing his conviction. Just days after Hurricane Lala battered the Hawaiian Islands, Tropical Storm Moke is closing in on the Big Island, threatening dangerous triple punch of heavy rain, flooding, and damaging winds. National Hurricane Center says Moke has 50-mile-an-hour winds and is about 425 miles southeast of Hilo. Flood watch is in effect for the Big Island. 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
9: Temperatures being 30 degrees above average.
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3: Closing arguments are expected to start next week in the trial of a Massachusetts woman who strangled her three young children to death. The defense team for Lindsay Clancy rested its case yesterday, and the prosecution started calling rebuttal witnesses trying to prove that she was not suffering from postpartum psychosis.
4: Their rebuttal witness, psychiatrist Dr. Abram Max, says he had interviewed Clancy and reviewed her records. He says Clancy was suffering from depression.
10: My opinion is that she retained the capacity that required for having criminal responsibility for these actions.
4: Clancy has admitted to killing her children, but the defense has pled not guilty by reason of insanity.
3: Again, Fox's Madeline Rivera reporting. The European heat wave has an unusual side effect. It is revealing historic gardens, artifacts, and buildings previously buried under grass and water. Fox's Stephanie Bennett is in London.
11: 160 miles north of London, scorched grass has revealed an intricate 17th century garden at Chatsworth House, a historic stately home that was also featured in the 2005 film Pride and Prejudice. In Oxfordshire, the footprint of an 18th century garden is once again sprawling across Blenheim Palace. The original parterre, a French word meaning on the ground, was created in 1705. It was dismantled and transformed again some 60 years later. And in Wales, at Dinevor Park, outlines of huts that were once used as a Second World War hospital and later as a prisoner of war camp. After the war, they were converted into homes for local families. In Rome, falling water levels in the Tiber River have resurfaced the ancient remains of Nero's Bridge, roughly 2,000 years old.
3: And along the Danube River, wrecks of World War II German warships are also visible. However, rain and colder weather are expected to return to the regions and could bury those artifacts again. And a multi-state recall of alfalfa sprouts is underway after a salmonella and E. coli outbreak. I'm Carmen Roberts. This is Fox News.
12: Just didn't want it bad enough. That should have been an easy win. 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
19: 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Welcome to the program. 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
19: 888-971-SAGE. 888-971-7243. I am Larry Elder. We are Salem News Channel. So much to get to between now and the close of the program. A host on CNN calls out DSA co-chair for praising Fidel Castro on his 100th birthday. Fidel Castro, number 42.
24: My grandfather found that revolution hoping to bring democracy to Cuba. And then what happened? Fidel Castro locked my grandfather up, sentenced to 20 years for doing what you're doing now on live TV, for speaking his mind, for expressing himself freely, for trying to organize politically. So I wonder, again, how you think that lands with people who suffered under that dictatorship, who now you are trying to court as voters when your organization comes out and lauds 100 years of Castro. I don't think it would land that well with them, Ashiq.
25: We're seeing many people in the United States who are struggling under massive inequality in the United States that's greater than it's been in over a century. Inequality in the United States is higher than it's been in the Gilded Age. We're now returning to something that...
24: So putting out a statement about Fidel Castro courts those people?
25: We want to expand democracy everywhere in the United States, in Cuba, and everywhere else. And that does not come at the barrel of a gun. It doesn't come at under the threat of economic blockade. That only makes that limits democracy everywhere. So if we want to improve conditions for Cubans...
24: And Fidel Castro was a beacon of democracy?
25: I wouldn't say that. I think that the revolution in Cuba led to an expansion of things like universal health care. That's actually been a model. That Cuba exports medical care to countries that have very poor infrastructure themselves. There are things like that that we could have in the United States the way that it exists in Europe or in so many other countries, but we don't have that. So there are plenty of things that could change and improve in Cuba that Cuban people would speak for themselves, but Cubans have to be the ones deciding Cuba's future. And we have to support from the United States what makes that possible, which is ending the embargo, ending sanctions. If we want freedom of expression, a free press, elections people can believe in, we have to look at the history of U.S. intervention there. So it's really hard for us to say where the effects of Cuba's government end and where the effects of the blockade begin. And 65 years of strangling an economy, which the United States has done, will do that. So that's why lifting sanctions is what will give Cuba the breathing room it needs for political change to even be possible. And in the United States, our concern is expanding voting rights in the U.S., expanding democracy in the United States, which is under threat from the Trump administration.
24: I think depending on what economists you speak to, there is some disagreement about conditions in Cuba, how much of it is the embargo, how much is the incompetence of the Cuban government. Nevertheless, my question was about Fidel Castro being a beacon of democracy. I would suggest that perhaps we should have more conversations with folks who have fled that regime and what they think about these statements and the position of the DSA. Nevertheless, Ashiq Sadiq, I appreciate you sharing your perspective. Thank you so much for coming on CNN.
19: Unbelievable. Celebrating 100 years of Fidel Castro. Because after all, he may have slaughtered his political enemies. Che Guevara may have been a thug killing people without trials. But they gave them health care. The same lie about the wonderful health care system that Michael Moore pushed in his movie called Sicko. Remember that one? He goes to Cuba and is shown this wonderful health facility. Everything is clean. And he's duped into believing that's the kind of quality health care that people in Cuba who are not wealthy get. It's a big, fat lie. I was in a car once. Driver was from Cuba. And I told him about what Michael Moore said about the Cuban healthcare system. He pulled the car over and walked me through the quality of the healthcare system that he's seen up close and personal. When he goes to Cuba to visit his relatives, he takes aspirin. He takes Tylenol. He takes bandages. And he takes two or three of each one of them because he says when he goes through customs, the custom agent will steal at least half of what he brings in. The people who have quality health care in Cuba are the top 1% that I thought the left didn't really care about. And this guy is going on CNN. Well, you know, wasn't exactly a beacon of democracy. I guess I wouldn't say that. But he did bring health care. He didn't even do that. These people are pretty disgusting. And I think we talked about this yesterday. One of the members of the steering committee of the DSA is on a Zoom call with other members of the DSA, high level, and he said, we hate the Constitution. The very Constitution that allows them to go on a Zoom call, have the Zoom call publicly disclosed, and nobody knocks on his door and drags him to prison and executes him as an enemy against the state. Because we have something that you don't like and the document you don't like. It's called the First Amendment. These people are just too much. Angie Nixon is the winner of that Florida Democratic Senate primary. And she has joined the DSA. Now, won't acknowledge whether she agrees with abolishing prisons, getting rid of ICE, opening the borders, but she joined the DSA. Number 39.
0: Did you join DSA? Is this about the organizing capacity and less about the issues? Because even today, like Republicans across the country, but especially the Republican Senate Campaign Committee, they are coming out hitting you as a socialist. It's not aligned with Florida values. But the answer you're giving today makes me feel like it's not about the socialists. It's about the organizing capacity. Is that accurate?
1: It's actually Yeah, no, it's actually about the issues that they care about the most, right? And DSA, they didn't help me on my campaign. They didn't endorse me and anything like that. But I am in somewhat of alignment with some of their platform issues. And I want to be clear, I'm not in alignment with everything that the Democratic Party is in alignment with, especially when it comes to, like, the leadership. Hakeem Jeffries just stated that he's not really supportive of Medicare for All. I am. And so I believe that the Democratic Party is, however, this big, large tent, and we need to be welcoming to people who really want to put people first.
19: Do you follow any of that? Speaking of Medicare for All, somebody on CBS dared to ask her how you intend to pay for all of this, free universal child care, Medicare for All, free pre-K. How are you going to pay for it? And of course, she gave a solid, persuasive, convincing answer. Number 46.
2: You were outspent by more than 20 times, and prediction markets, which I thought was really interesting, prediction markets had your opponent with a 90% chance of defeating you. Now you are the nominee, and registered Republicans, they outnumber Democrats by 1.5 million in Florida. So I just want to go through a couple of issues that you've been campaigning on. You want Medicare for All and free universal child care and pre-K. How are you suggesting taxpayers pay for that?
1: Yeah, for sure. So thank you for that question. I have been traveling all across the state of Florida having conversations with folks. And what is evident is that everyone wants the same things, right? To be healthy, prosperous, and safe. And a lot of folks, it crosses party lines as it relates to universal child care and Medicare for All. And how do we pay for that? Actually, Medicare for All, we're already spending the amount we would be paying for Medicare for All right now, even while folks are still paying for co-pays and deductibles and co-insurance. And when it comes to...
19: Okay, just let me just interrupt. We're already spending the amount for Medicare for All right now. Continue.
1: And co-insurance. And when it comes to universal child care, I think it's important to note that for every $1 we spend, that puts $3 back into...
2: So, Representative, how would you pay for that?
1: Economy. Yeah. And so how I would pay for that, right? I would repeal that big BS bill because that's what it was. It wasn't beautiful. And I would make sure that these big time billionaires and ultra wealthy millionaires pay what they owe.
2: All right. So you also, so that's another issue that you've called for. You want a billionaire tax. You want a national rent freeze. Which of these policies are you prepared to tell moderate voters and perhaps even some Republicans who may be intrigued by this, that this should become federal law? And again, how do you convince them that the cost will be worth it?
1: I mean, we have conversations with them, and it's been resonating. I want to be clear. There are Republicans and independents that cross party lines to vote for me in the primary because they're fed up with what's happening in Washington, D.C. They realize that it's broken and that people like unelected Ashley Moody and Donald Trump are working less and less getting richer.
19: All right. I can't take any more. You can confiscate the wealth of the so-called rich. It won't be enough to pay for Medicare for All. Now, whether you're climbing the corporate ladder, launching a new project, or just...
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1: 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I am Larry Elder, Salem News Channel. It just amazes me the BS people like this Angie Nixon can say and get away with it. I noticed she picked up a trait that Zoran Mondami uses, smiles all the time. Say the most insane, idiotic things, but make sure you smile when you say it, so people won't think you're crazy. We already pay enough for Medicare. We do. Estimates are the taxes people pay will have to double every year. Free at the point of use, which is a term that you're hearing all the time. So, unlimited hospitals, there are unlimited doctors, there are unlimited nurses, unlimited hospital beds, unlimited medical supplies, because it's free. Over the last 60 years, 14 European countries have imposed a wealth tax. That's a net worth tax, not just on your income, but on your entire net worth. Only three European countries still have it: Norway, Spain, and Switzerland. And guess how much net worth you have to have when the tax starts kicking in? $200,000. Not $200,000 of income annually, your entire net worth. That's when the wealth tax kicks in. What's happened? People have left and gone to other countries. And once they leave, they take their tax base with them, which means they have to raise taxes other places to get offset the taxes that they've lost by causing wealthy people to leave because you imposed a wealth tax. Incredibly idiotic. There was an analysis of France that repealed its wealth tax. Estimated the government lost twice as much as it gained in the wealth tax, because when people left, they of course weren't paying taxes they were paying before. But that's not going to stop them from doing it. One of those who's going to run for president very likely is a California House member named Ro Khanna, number 63.
2: And so you have $20 trillion in a 50-mile radius that is one-third of the nation's wealth. The entire stock market is at $70 trillion. And yet we have so many people in our community who cannot afford health care, cannot afford child care, can't afford a house, can't afford rent. It's just wrong for a nation which is producing this kind of wealth to have this kind of economic inequality. That's why Senator Sanders and I have introduced a billionaire's tax.
1: Now, this is a Democratic strategist, and he's talking about why Angie Nixon cannot win in Florida. Pretty brutal. Number 49.
3: Bennett, the executive vice president of public affairs and co-founder of the moderate group Third Way, was recently announced a $15 million campaign to take on the progressive left. Matt, first of all, describe your emotions last night between the hours of 7 and 8:10 as the results were coming in the Florida Senate primary.
4: Yeah, my emotions all season have been very mixed, let's just say, and that's how we felt again last night. Jared Moskowitz won easily in his race against a DSA member, which puts a House race very much on the board for Democrats. He could win that. It's going to be tough. But had the DSA member won that primary, it would have been impossible. And in the Senate race, it was always going to be difficult to win that, but now probably impossible.
3: But what does it tell you in a state like Florida, where the Democratic Socialists can be outspent like at least 10-1 in that candidate, but still win?
4: Look, voters are very angry, and they have a right to be angry. Trump is doing horrible things to this country, and Democrats are apoplectic about that, and all Democrats are Bushmen, and it's much harder for people like that to win. So Vindman, even though he's not an elected official, had the backing of Washington, and that was kind of the kiss of death.
3: So if you are as part of this third,
4: first of all, close ranks. We have now basically done with the primary season. There's a couple left, but it's mostly over. We now have to elect Democrats everywhere. Every single Democrat that has won their nomination, we need to be behind, and we are. But we also have to be clear that we think what has happened in this country, not just under Trump, which has been a catastrophe, but under the last 20 years, just isn't enough. We have to do more to make sure that if you bust your butt in this country, you can get ahead.
3: So to be clear, the $50 million you announced to run against the progressive left, not for the midterms.
4: No, no.
3: So what are you going to use it for?
4: Definitely not. And actually, we're not going to use it against any candidates. This is an effort to wake up the Democratic establishment, not about the progressive left. We're not talking about, you know, people that are in the progressive caucus. We're talking about the DSA itself. And the DSA itself is a really destructive force. They have a platform that calls for the abolition of prisons, the Senate, the presidency, the Supreme Court, NATO, and the Department of Defense, among many other things. No sane Democrat wants to do that, and we need to make sure that voters who are angry understand the difference between progressive Democrats and the DSA.
3: Axios, which I think is the one who first wrote up your $50 million effort, said there is a challenge, though, that you have, and you're part of the party, which is explaining to Democratic voters what exactly you're for?
4: Yeah, we do, and it's not just third way, it's everybody in the center-left. We have got to be clear that we understand the scale of the problem, that we're not for, you know, little technical fixes. People are suffering. 100 million people have medical debt. That is an outrage. I mean, you could go down the list on all these issues. People cannot afford to live in this country in ways that they have come to expect that they should, and we need answers that are scaled to that problem. I think we'll have them as we enter the primary season next year, when we, you know, get into the presidential primaries.
3: Yeah.
4: Then the ideas are going to come.
1: Blah, blah, blah, blah, blah. Donald Trump has really wrecked this country. He's destroyed this country. How? What is your agenda, Mr. Moderate Democrat? Raise taxes on the wealthy. Been there, done that. Jack Kennedy, his tax cuts generated more wealth, more revenue than before the tax cuts. Same thing with the George W. Bush tax cuts. Same thing with the Reagan tax cuts. Same thing with the Trump tax cuts. Remember when Barack Obama, during the campaign 2008, said he was going to raise the capital gain taxes? And Charlie Gibson said, ABC News said, but Senator, historically when you have raised the capital gains taxes, you've taken in less revenue. On the contrary, when you've lowered them, you've taken in more revenue. So why raise them at all? Well, because of fairness, to pay for all the programs we want. Yes, but he reiterated, when you cut the capital gains, more revenue comes in. When you raise them, less revenue comes in. So why raise them at all? I'm going to remind you that when we come back, don't go away. I'm Larry Elder.

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2: Fox News, I'm Daria Albinger. A judge in Collin County, Texas, has denied Carmelo Anthony's motion for a new trial. The 17-year-old was convicted in the fatal stabbing of another teen, Austin Metcalf, during a 2025 track meet. Anthony claimed it was self-defense. Interior Secretary Doug Burgum says data centers can expand tax bases and cut utility costs.
3: The output, the manufactured intelligence, which we need. We need it for education, for healthcare, for defense, for all kinds of breakthrough. Yeah, we need it for everything.
2: Burgum also tells Fox News, though, that the centers really aren't the right fit for every community. Hawaii is bracing for more rough weather. In this case, a tropical storm, Mokay, is expected to pass by the Big Island less than a week after what was once Hurricane Lala left deadly flooding when it sideswiped the islands. 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
4: 888-971-SAG, 888-971-7243. I am Larry Elder. We are Salem News Channel. So the question on the table is, if and when the Democrats take over, how are they going to tackle the affordability crisis that Donald Trump has aggravated? Raise taxes on the wealthy. During 2008 campaign, during the debate, ABC's reporter Charlie Gibson asked Senator Barack Obama why he wanted to raise capital gains taxes, when history has shown when you've done that, you collect less revenue. You lower it, you collect more revenue. And check out the answer Senator Obama gave, number 66.
5: All right. You have, however, said you would favor an increase in the capital gains tax. As a matter of fact, you said on CNBC, and I quote, "I certainly would not go above what existed under Bill Clinton, which was 28%. It's now 15%. That's almost a doubling if you went to 28%. But actually, Bill Clinton in 1997 signed legislation that dropped the capital gains tax to 20%.
6: Right.
5: And George Bush has taken it down to 15%. Right. And in each instance, when the rate dropped, revenues from the tax increased. The government took in more money. And in the 1980s, when the tax was increased to 28%, the revenues went down. So why raise it at all, especially given the fact that 100 million people in this country own stock and would be affected?
7: Well, Charlie, what I've said is that I would look at raising the capital gains tax for purposes of fairness. But what I also want to make sure is that our tax system is fair and that we are able to finance health care for Americans who currently don't have it, and that we're able to invest in our infrastructure and invest in our schools. And that is irresponsible.
5: But history shows that when you drop the capital gains tax, the revenues go up.
7: Well, that might happen, or it might not. It depends on what's happening on Wall Street and how business is going.
4: That might happen, it might not, it depends on what's happening. What? California increases the minimum wage, hourly minimum wage for fast food workers. Legislature's warned. Gavin Newsom's warned. They do it anyway. The day Gavin Newsom signed it, it didn't go into effect for several months, but the day Gavin Newsom signed it, Pizza Hut laid off 1,200 drivers. And since then, one study has shown that 10,000 fast food workers in California lost their jobs. California is already pretty much run by people that think like the DSA members, because so many members of our legislature are already DSA members. Of the 15 members of LA City Council, four of them are. Two more running. It's likely to be increased to six. Angie Nixon, the Democrat DSA member who won the primary for Florida Senate, was on the Morning Joe show and was pressed on defunding the police, abolishing prisons, and open borders. Number 28.
8: So many working Americans. I want to ask you now about some other issues, and some candidates support these issues, some DSA candidates. I know Mayor Mamdani does not support some of these issues. I'm going to ask you where you stand on defunding the police, abolishing prisons, and opening up the border again. Do you support any of those propositions?
6: So what I support is making sure that we have law and order in this country, and that starts with making sure there's an

0: a full release of the Epstein files and that we hold people accountable. It also is making sure that we have accountability for ICE officials who have murdered and slaughtered people in our streets on camera who,
1: right.
0: unfortunately have not been held accountable and actually have been hidden, honestly. And so those are the types of things that I support. And I want to be clear, you know,
1: right.
0: I am a union member. I recently joined the Working Families Party. I also just recently joined DSA because there were some things, the majority of things that I'm supportive of. But just like I'm a Democrat, there are some things that I do not fully support within a Democratic Party.
1: What I am wrong with Epstein files? 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
8: Hey there, I'm Brad. I'm about to win the Tuesday Night Bowling League Championship.
9: Strike.
8: I'm also a highway worker for the Ohio Department of Transportation. 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
4: I'm a veteran. 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
1: Now back to the sage, Larry Elder. 888-971-SAGE, 888-971-7243. I am Larry Elder. We are Salem News Channel. So when asked whether she supports abolishing prisons, getting rid of ICE, opening up the border, well, I'm in favor of the rule of law. We should release Epstein files. Please, let's continue.
0: Than the Democratic Party, particularly right. Those corporate Democrats, right? I don't accept right. corporate PAC money, and I want to make sure that these billionaires pay what they owe. And so there are going to be a few differences here and there, but overwhelmingly, what I care about and support are what everyday Floridians care about and support, which is making sure that housing right. is a right and people have a place to put their heads at night.
14: Yeah. So you don't support defunding the police?
0: No, I don't support defunding the police. I do support comprehensive criminal justice reform to make sure we are addressing right. some of the root causes of people leading into a life of crime.
14: Right, right. Willie Geist is with us and has the next question. Willie.
15: Congratulations on your win last night. Let me just follow up on what Joe was asking, because as you know, now that you're running statewide, your Republican opponent, Ashley Moody, already is saying the positions of the DSA and particularly of you are crazy, calling you all comrades together, et cetera. So what about abolishing prisons, which is one of the platform positions of the national DSA? Do you support that?
0: I don't support abolishing prisons. What I do support is abolishing for-profit prisons, because they exploit labor and they usher many of our children into the school-to-prison pipeline. Why are we incentivizing the enhancement of penalties and actually allow the enhancement of not actually allowing the education system to be successful? There has been an attack on public education here in our state, across our country, and it leads to children winding up in the school-to-prison pipeline. I don't support abolishing prisons, but I do support ending for-profit prisons, which also, when you look at it and look at some data points, you will see that there have been a lot of people that have died inside of these for-profit prisons, or you have seen there's a lot of waste and abuse and fraud within these private prisons, for-profit prisons. And so those are the types of things that I'm against.
15: And what about another national position, which is the free movement of people, which the DSA means open borders? They say that's what that means. Do you support open borders into the United States?
0: I support a comprehensive and clear pathway to citizenship for folks. I believe that Border Patrol should make sure that they are securing the border. I believe, though, that there needs to be a clear, comprehensive, and compassionate pathway to citizenship, especially for folks like Haitians and Venezuelans and Syrians. The Haitian community here in our state contribute over $2.6 billion to our economy, and not that it's not only just about their labor, it's actually about the culture that they bring here. They are amazing people, and so there needs to be a clear pathway to citizenship, especially if their country is still so unstable. I mean, the Department of State has issued warnings to people traveling over to Haiti. And so how can we be okay with ending TPS status for folks if we say that Americans shouldn't go back there or go visit? And so I, again, support a clear and compassionate, comprehensive pathway to citizenship, as well as making sure that our borders are secure.
1: Amnesty, which will only encourage more illegal immigration. When I hear people say, well, Ronald Reagan did it in 1986. He did. He thought it was going to be for 1.5 million illegal aliens. It turned out to be 3 million because the number was understated, just as it's understated now. But more importantly, there were two things that he was promised: that the border would be secured going forward, and that those who knowingly hire illegal aliens would be punished severely, neither of which happened. And his Attorney General, Ed Meese, has said many times over the years, we got rooked. We were lied to. They cheated. Not going to happen again. And you hear her say, housing is a human right. Where does that come from? Where does it say that in the Constitution? These people just say this kind of stuff. Nobody says a word. Health care is a human right. It is. Housing is a human right. It is. And then she said something else, too, that Morning Joe said nothing at all about. There's been an attack on education in this country that's led to the school-to-jail pipeline, meaning that people are just walking down the street, having left the school because it was under attack, and the police just scooped you up and threw you in jail for no reason whatsoever. That's an attack on law enforcement. That's another systemic racism argument. I've interviewed a number of people who are involved in the criminal justice system. You have to do something to go to prison. You have to commit a crime. Usually a crime that harms somebody else in the community. Often somebody else who looks like you in terms of this person's race. School to jail pipeline, meaning people are just thrown in jail for no reason whatsoever. And she says it straight. If that's true, how come Barack Obama didn't do something about it? How come Eric Holder didn't do something about it? How come Loretta Lynch didn't do something about it? So Barack Obama served 8 years and left intact the school-to-jail pipeline? Of course, Morning Joe said nothing. Mika said nothing. Abdul El-Sayed, the candidate for Senate in Michigan, calls for more, quote, public control, close quote, of private companies. Public control of private companies? You mean socialism? Sky wants to be a senator from Michigan. So you want more public control of Ford, of GM, of the auto companies in your state? What does that mean? Now, just 2 weeks before his tragic assassination on September 10, 2025, conservative leader Charlie Kirk sat down for one of his final interviews to wrestle with a timeless question: does God still speak today? That conversation became the foundation for the powerful and provocative...
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20: 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And that mice spread potent asthma triggers found in 82% of homes? It's true. 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
22: Jill, why don't you tell the class what you did this weekend?
23: 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Then my sister and I escaped from an evil slug king and went back to my super twig fort for safety. Then we told stories till it got dark, and the Big Dipper led us all the way home. Wow.
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23: 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It's not that far away.
25: Ask your parents to take you and your friends to the forest this week. 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
1: 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I am Larry Elder, Salem News Channel. Ladies and gentlemen, I give you Abdul El Sayed, number 59.
26: In favor of public ownership models, like the one Bernie introduced?
27: So, I want to actually take it a step further.
26: Okay.
27: I agree that we need public ownership, but I also agree that we need some system of public control.
26: Yeah.
27: Like, what is the point of democracy if it's not to protect us from existential risk?
28: Yeah.
27: And right now, there is no regulation. And so I just think it's really important for us to be thinking, what is democratic control over this industry? What does it look like? And I'm not the only one to say, I'm like, Dario Amodei, who's the CEO of Anthropic, kind of came to the conclusion himself that at some point we're going to need public ownership of this.
28: Mm-hmm.
27: Because it's just too big and just too dangerous. And so, you know, whether that means like public representation on boards, or a public oversight body over all of these corporations, I just think this is potentially existential. Democracy is supposed to fix these problems, and right now, they're trying to slip democracy, and we cannot allow that. And so we need leaders who are both understand the technological risk and are not bought off by the industry itself.
26: Yeah.
27: Like, it is mission critical right now for our...
1: So public ownership of AI or public control of AI, one or the other or both? Hassan Piker has this take on how Republicans feel about you. Number 60.
29: If I wanted to destroy America, if I hated America, I'm rich enough I could be a Republican. Okay? That's what I would do. I'm telling you. There is no force as destructive to American democracy, to the livelihood of Americans, as the Republican Party. Okay? They hate you. They hate everything you stand for. They do not care about you at all. If you're a working class stiff, if you're the regular, if you're a regular American, if you're an ordinary American, living day in, day out, they despise you. And they dupe you and delude you into thinking that they are a towering force against these scary Muslims that are destroying the country. And you fall for it hook, line, and sinker. You really think people that want to give you health care unconditionally unconditionally hate your guts? You really think people...
1: Okay, here's the part where I inform you that conservatives give far more to charity and give far more of their time to charity than do liberals. Here's the part where I tell you that 60% of Democrats believe Republicans are bigoted, sexist, and racist, as opposed to 30% who feel that way about Democrats. So who's the hating party? Who's the party that finds the other party in contempt? Just saying. Let's do this again tomorrow. Everybody, God bless. Be here on time. I will.
2: What can I say? Mamba out. For Mike, all across America.
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9: No new trial. I'm Daria Albinger, Fox News. A judge in Collin County, Texas, has denied Carmelo Anthony's request for a new trial. 17-year-old was convicted in the 2025 murder of Austin Metcalf. Student from Arrival High School. It happened during a track meet. Anthony says he acted in self-defense. President Trump is making changes in relations with North and South Korea.
10: The Pentagon confirmed Wednesday the annual U.S.-South Korea military exercises will end 6 days early, following the president's order to substantially scale them back. The president has called the exercises costly and cited his personal relationship with Kim Jong-un.
24: The fact that I get along with him, that's a good thing, not a bad thing. He has 57 very powerful nuclear weapons.
10: The president also linked his decision to South Korea's refusal to support the U.S. effort against Iran. Seoul is now suggesting it could become involved in the Middle East if it means shoring up American military support back home. North Korea said Wednesday it still sees the scaled-back drills as a provocation and denied any contact between Trump and Kim.
9: That's Fox's Rich Edson. Tensions continue over the Strait of Hormuz. Fox's Jonathan Hunt in Tel Aviv.
28: Iran's leaders are issuing new statements hinting at what they claim will be a new post-war order in the Gulf, which could leave the U.S. sidelined. Iran's parliamentary speaker, Mohammed Ghalibaf, writing on X, quote, "We've received numerous messages from neighboring countries about shaping new security arrangements and economic cooperation in the region. The United States put the security of every single one of its allies at such risk through bullying and pure disregard for their interests for the sake of Israel." But the president, Masoud Pezeshkian, for instance, said that it might be time to, quote, end the war.
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